0: White House over a report that says its leadership can't be trusted.
1: The report described Anthea Hartig and other Smithsonian leaders as radical activists.
2: We unwaveringly attest that it does not fairly or accurately characterize the full body of work at the museum.
1: Hartig's testimony before a House committee comes after a report released on the 4th of July said the American History Museum doesn't tell history in a way that is inspiring and unifying. The report is part of President Trump's efforts to reshape the stories of America told by cultural institutions controlled or influenced by the federal government. Hartig said the Smithsonian does not take sides in America's political debates. Ed Donahue, Washington.
0: Tropical storm Bertha is expected to weaken in the Gulf as it chugs closer to the U.S., but forecasters say it still could bring coastal flooding and heavy rain from the Florida Panhandle to Louisiana. On Wall Street, the Dow by 385 points, the NASDAQ rose 329, the S&P advanced 65. More at townhall.com.
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5: If you're a jelly junkie, I've got sweet news for you. 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
7: From the KTOC's Route 66 Broadband Weather Center, I'm Roger Storm. Right now, it's 106 degrees in Needles, with isolated showers and thunderstorms this afternoon, peaking near 106 today. Tomorrow looks sunny. High near 111. Low around 87. Up in Bullhead, it's 104 and partly sunny. Sunny tomorrow with a high near 110.

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3: Oh, and welcome to hour number two of the Top 40 Countdown from 1976. Let's get this thing going. It is Shake, Shake, Shake, Shake Your Booty. Casey and the Sunshine Band coming in at number 26.

And of course, that was Casey and the Sunshine Band and Shake Your Booty. Up next, at number 25, the Eagles, Take It to the Limit.

And that was the Eagles taking it to the limit at number 25. God, love the Eagles. Anyway, up next, we've got number 24, the Silver Connection, and Get Up and Boogie. That's right.

And of course, that was Silver Convention at number 24, Get Up and Boogie. Up next, we've got Nazareth and Love Hurts coming in at number 23.

Oh, yeah, Love Hurts and Nazareth at number 23. Up next, we've got Hot Chocolate at number 22 and You Sexy Thing.

And of course, at number 22, that was Hot Chocolate and You Sexy Thing. Up next, we got England Dan and John Ford Cooley at number 21. I'd really love to see you tonight. Oh, man. One of my favorite songs.

And that was the Slivers and Boogie Fever at number 20. Coming up next at number 19, we've got Dorothy Moore and Misty Blue.

And at number 19, that was Dorothy Moore and Misty Blue. Up next, if you don't know this song, then I proclaim you probably have been born in the last 5 minutes. It's Queen and Bohemian Rhapsody at number 18.

And that was Queen, Bohemian Rhapsody at number 18. Up next, we've got Andrea True Connection at number 17. More, more, and more. I think it speaks for itself.

And that was Andrea True Connection with More, More, More at number 17. Coming up next, number 16, Seals and Crofts, Get Closer.

And that was Seals and Crofts. Get closer to number 16. Coming up next, we've got Diana Ross and, well, something I don't think a couple of aspirin and Call Me in the Morning will cure: love hangover.

And that was Diana Ross with Love Hangover. Up next, we have Silver Convention. Flying high at number 14 with, well, Fly, Robin, Fly.

And that was a Silver Convention with Fly Robin Fly. Coming in number 14, that's going to bring us to the top of the hour. But, you know, more news from 1976. In June 27th of 76, an Air France airplane was hijacked to Entebbe, Uganda, and hostages were taken. And July the 3rd, the U.S. Supreme Court ruled that the death penalty is constitutional. And the very next day, the United States celebrates its bicentennial, its 200th anniversary of the signing of the Declaration of Independence. And, of course, the Entebbe raid, Israeli commandos rescue 103 hostages from hijackers at the Entebbe airport in Uganda. July 17th through August 1st, the 1976 Summer Olympics are held in Montreal and boycotted by several African nations over apartheid issues. July 20th, Viking 1 successfully lands on Mars. And July 28th, a massive earthquake in China kills an estimated 242,000 people. It is the Miss Rob Hansen radio program with the top 40 of 1976. And we'll be back right after top of the hour news.

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2: News this hour from Town Hall. I'm Keith Peters in Washington. Republicans are pushing a $95 billion budget package that includes funding for the military.
3: Defense Secretary Pete Hegseth faced questions and protests at a Senate committee hearing. Hegseth says the cost to fight the war in Iran has gone up.
4: The estimate we have as of today is $37.5 billion.
3: Hegseth says without more funding, the military faces critical shortfalls. Washington Democrat Patty Murray says the Strait of Hormuz is closed, and President Trump had mentioned several times a deal is near and the war would be over.
5: This war is now spiraling out of control again. The president is threatening escalation and suggesting this could be another forever war.
3: The White House issued a statement urging support of the budget resolution without modification immediately. Ed Donahue, Washington. National

0: An intelligence committee has advanced the nomination of Jay Clayton, President Donald Trump's pick to head the nation's intelligence agencies. The vote was 9-8 along party lines. On Wall Street, the Dow by 385 points, the NASDAQ rose 329, the S&P advanced 65, oil near $85 a barrel. More at townhall.com.
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3: 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But new evidence suggests it may also increase the risk of becoming depressed. I'm Dr. Catherine Albrecht, back with details on loneliness and mental health next.
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3: We all know the elderly are more prone to depression if they live alone, but new research suggests the same pattern may also affect younger, working-age adults. 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Some human contact could make all the difference in the world. I'm Dr. Catherine Albrecht, reminding you to try StartMail.
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6: From the KTALK's Route 66 Broadband Weather Center, I'm Steve Castor. Right now, here in Needles, we're at 106 degrees and partly clear, with a low tonight around 85. Tomorrow brings sunny skies and a high near 111. Up in Bullhead, it's 104 and partly clear, with a low near 90 tonight. 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

76. And we are now entering in our last hour where we're going to kick things off with number 13 and Barry Manilow, I Write the Songs. Good gosh, this one's a classic.

And that was Barry Manilow coming in number 13. I write the songs. Oh, what a wonderful song. Up next, number 12, the Starland Vocal Band with Afternoon Delight. I bet you can't guess what this song is about.

Starland Vocal Band, An Afternoon Delight, coming in at number 12. Number 11, Hall & Oates and Sarah Smile.

And of course, that was Daryl Hall and John Oates with Sarah Smile. Up next, we've got Walter Murphy and the Big Apple Band at breaking number 10 with a fifth of Beethoven. After listening to this, you may want a fifth of Jack Daniels while you contemplate how this travesty of a song made it this high on the charts.

And that was Walter Murphy and the Big Apple Band with a Fifth of Beethoven at number 10. Number 9, Gary Wright, Love is Alive.

And of course, that was Gary Wright and Love Is Alive from the Dreamweaver album in 1976. Up next, we got Paul Simon explaining to us that, well, there may be 50 ways to leave your lover.

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0: Miracles. Coming in at number 7 and Love Machine. Oh yeah. that kills me. Anyway, coming up next, number 6, we got the Manhattans and Kiss and Say Goodbye.
1: This has got to be the saddest day of my life. I called you here today for a bit of bad news. I won't be able to see you anymore because of my obligations and the ties that you have. We've been meeting here every day. And since this is our last day together, I want to hold you just one more time. When you turn and walk away, don't look back. I want to remember you just like this. Let's just kiss and say goodbye.

And that was the Manhattans kissing Say Goodbye at number six. Oh, let's get to number five. I've been looking forward to this all day. We got Wild Cherry and Play That Funky Music.

Oh, yeah. Wild Cherry at number 5. Play that funky music. Coming in at number 4, we got the Four Seasons in December 1963. Oh, what a night.

And that was the Four Seasons in December 1963. Oh, what a night. I won't sing it to you again. Coming up next, number three, we got Johnny Taylor and Disco Lady.

And that was Johnny Taylor and Disco Lady, number three. Coming up next, we got number two. We've got Elton John and Kiki D. Yeah, there we go. Kiki D. Don't go breaking my heart. Please. I'm fragile.

And of course, that was number two, Elton John and Kiki D, Don't Go Breaking My Heart. And now the moment you've been waiting for, the biggest song of 1976. Well, at least the most prominent and well-written title of 1976. Paul McCartney and Wings and Silly Love Songs.

And that was Paul McCartney and Wings and their number one song in 1976. And Silly Love Songs. Want to thank everybody for tuning in and listening. But, you know, we've got more top news stories from 1976. In August, Viking 2 enters Mars orbit and then later lands. In September 9th, the death of Chinese leader Mao ended an era of, well, we all know what it ended. Anyway, in September, Legionnaires' disease outbreak at an American Legion convention in Philadelphia. 29 deaths attributed to that. And then in November 2nd, Jimmy Carter defeated incumbent President Gerald Ford in the U.S. presidential election. And it was the first Deep South president since the Civil War. Other notable events, VHF came out, changing home video forever, and the Concorde, you know that supersonic airplane? That began commercial transit. Anyway, it is the Mr. Rob Hansen radio program. Thanks for joining me for this Top 40 Countdown. Go out there and make the world a better place. Have a happy 4th of July. 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

0: News this hour from Town Hall. I'm Keith Peters in Washington. President Trump discussed diplomacy in the Middle East with the leader of Lebanon today. Willie Nelson has the latest.
1: While sitting alongside Lebanese President Joseph Aoun, President Trump said he would be willing to speak with Hezbollah as part of an effort to bring greater peace and stability to the Middle East.
2: But I would speak to Hezbollah. I speak to everybody. I'll speak to people that a lot of people think I shouldn't be speaking to, and things work out. I would say this, if the president wanted me to speak to Hezbollah, you know, he's lived with Hezbollah for a long time. And if the president wanted me to speak to Hezbollah, I would.
1: Remains a U.S.-designated foreign terrorist organization. Willie Nelson, The White House.
0: The U.S. military says it completed an 11th night of strikes on Iran as the two countries vie for control of the Strait of Hormuz. U.S. Central Command says the latest targets struck early Wednesday, including aircraft hangars and drone storage sites. The barrage came after President Trump telegraphed that strikes would be intensifying. There may be some reporting changes for the Equal Employment Opportunity Commission.
3: The Trump administration is seeking to toss aside a 60-year-old requirement for tens of thousands of private sector employers to submit workforce demographic reports each year to the Equal Employment Opportunity Commission. The EEOC's Republican majority voted 2-1 to rescind that data collection requirement, marking a quiet but profound salvo from President Donald Trump's shakeup of

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5: From the KTOX Route 66 Broadband Weather Center, I'm Roger Storm. Right now in Needles, it's 106 degrees with isolated showers and thunderstorms, dropping to around 85 overnight. Tomorrow looks sunny with a high near 111. Up in Bullhead City, it's 104 and partly cloudy, with lows tonight in the upper 80s and a sunny high tomorrow near 110. 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

0: program that is somewhere between the paranormal and the abnormal. And I'm just going to tell you up front, friends, if you haven't been to ParanormalRadio.com lately, check it out. We've made a lot of movements over there, and some really like the changes. 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That'll let me know that everything's working on your end. And we can spend more time on putting content on the air. Because, yeah, we spent a lot of hours redesigning the website. But I love how it is looking. So go check it out. Buy some merch. Sign up for our free newsletter. If you're compelled, you can become a premium member for $5 a month. And then you get the shows first on podcast and commercial free. We talk about all sorts of fascinating subjects, and I'm intrigued to do so yet again on the program here tonight. And in this first hour, we're going to discuss crop circles, but from a much more different angle than we have in the past. These are geometric patterns that we're told are created by flattening crops. Often it happens overnight. And it is this practice has long been linked to UFOs and aliens. Some say that it looks like a saucer landed down in a wheat field. And it was the saucer that left this impression, an indentation, if we want to call it there. And therefore, it's a sign that aliens landed while we were sleeping. Well, and then what did they do from that point? Did they just take back off, or did they do things to us while we were sleeping? More on that probably in the second hour of the program. But as far as the scientific consensus on crop circles, perhaps there is a consensus by now, but the possibility that them being human made by man, created as art, even hoaxes or publicity stunts using simple tools like wooden planks, rope, GPS, and even lasers should not be discounted. I mean, look no further than Doug and Dave, who admitted to creating hundreds of crop circles in the early 90s and even demonstrated how the formations could be made without advanced technology. Still, though, some researchers argue that the highly intricate formations are unexplained and often point to unusual plant characteristics and complex designs. Many formations, though, have been proven to be the work of human artists. And police have warned that creating crop circles without a landowner's permission is considered criminal damage. For the next hour, we're going to take this a step further. Not just whether crop circles are made by man, but whether those who are making them are having events of what we might call high strangeness. And to do so, we welcome Citizen D, a retired crop circle maker, Fortean, and author of the new book, his only book on this subject. He told me he's not going to become a grifter. He's getting this information out, and then he's moving on. It can't be people. Voices from the inner circle. But from someone who used to make this to now has talked to others and collected their stories and is now sharing it, we should thank him for his work. He is Citizen D. Welcome to the program.
1: That's a lovely intro. I really appreciate that. Thank you.
0: Yeah, you nice to be here. Contacted me a while back, and I just kind of sat on it. I wanted to do it closer to when the book came out, and so here we are. It's going to be out in a couple of weeks, and we'll tell folks where they can pick that up. But I guess let's go back to when crop circles first attracted your attention. When was that?
1: My background is ufology. Back to childhood, I've always been interested since Close Encounters, since I was a child. And as I always say in these podcasts, I really love those. It might be before your time, Jeremy, but I was interested in the 80s and 90s, and we didn't have the internet. All we had was the MUFON guys and the Flying Saucer Review, and we had it. It was so, so simple, so nice, you know. And we had, you know, these key authors like Jenny Randles, who I love, and John Spencer and John Keel, going back to the 70s stuff, and Jacques Vallée, who to me is the godfather of ufology for me. That's my opinion. So my interest was ufology. And we used to have these, I'm not sure if you had them over the pond, but we had these UFO casebooks every year where we'd have key sightings. We'd have recaps on previous sightings, like the Zamora case and Kelly Hopkinsville, all the classic cases. And then we started to see pictures of crop circles. And like you rightly said in the intro, they literally looked like birthed flying saucers that had just taken off and landed again. The indentation in the crop just looked like a landed flying saucer. Some of them had like these satellite circles around the edges that looked like the old Beam movie tropes from the day the Earth stood still, you know, like the old sci-fi stuff. And their precedent, as you probably know, was the Australian tully nests that were done in grass. But because these were done in crop, the crop was higher, so therefore the indentations were much stronger. And that's why my interest really was piqued. And I lived in London at the time. I now live in Wiltshire, which is Crop Circle Central, where I live. And I was very intrigued. So that's where I came in. And a lot of the crop circle makers have got a deep-seated pre-existing interest with the paranormal or with ufology. So that was my way in.
0: And then eventually you started making these.
1: Yeah, I did. And the reason why I did it was because when I realized how close Wiltshire, just to recap, I believed what some of your listeners believed. I believed it was secret military testing, or I thought it was Gaia. I thought it was Mother Earth. I thought it was ET. The last thing I thought was it was humans. It's the last thing I thought. Or if you did see human ones, they were really sloppy and really badly done. I learned later that that's normally because it's new teams, you know. And the reason why, so what I used to do was I used to use the crop circle connector resource, which is like this resource we've got, which tells you where the circles are. And when I found out how close Wiltshire was to London, I used to go and visit them. Normally on a day, I'd take a day off work. But this is key. If there was 10 circles, but the word was out there that two were man-made, I wouldn't bother. I wasn't interested, you know. So I'd avoid those two and go and see the other eight. And then I became really embroiled in it. And then I spent more and more time in Wiltshire. And then I started to listen to normally second or third hand reports from crop circle makers of like very high strangeness events, normally synchronicities. That's the strongest thing, but they were dream driven events as well. And I held these people in the same disdain that a lot of people will probably hold me, you know. These are just hoaxes. The mystery is deep enough. We don't want these idiots coming in and making all these circles. But because I started to hear these stories from like these genuine people that this really strange stuff was going on, I thought the only way I'm going to find out is if I go and help out. And something strange did happen on my first make. I was just like, we're called the Stomp Trooper.
0: All right, we'll pick that back up when we come back. Citizen D with us tonight. We're talking about crop circles made by man. We'll be right back.
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0: Citizen D, a retired Crop Circle maker with us tonight on the program, and he is author of the new book, It Can't Be People, Voices from the Inner Circle. Please continue. You were telling us about a life-changing event or something that happened to you?
1: Yeah, at the time, I was just like what we call a stomp trooper. You're not experienced enough to like do the major, really, really complicated stuff. So they just like, you're just like there to like stomp the stuff down after they've marked it out. And I had a strange experience when that happened. It was a two-stage event because a lot of the time, Jeremy, people say, well, these things can't be done overnight. A lot of them are done over two or three nights and they're not actually spotted until they're done. Although this was back in the 90s, 2000s. So with drones now, that's harder. But yeah, I had what I can only explain as a very, very unusual experience when we did this first crop circle. And that was that when we finished it, this light went off at the end of the circle. And I thought, because as you said, making crop circles is illegal. It's criminal damage. It's trespass. If you haven't got permission from the farmer, it's against the law. So we saw this light go off at the end of the circle. And I said to the team leader, oh God, that means we've been photographed. There's people like, you know, waist level photographing us. There's the flash bulbs going off. And then he said, no, don't worry about that. And then this single light turned into like two or three lights. And I thought, well, what is that? Two people taking pictures? And then these lights kind of proliferated and sprinkled around the edge of the circle on the perimeter line. And I said to the team leader, what the hell is that? And he said, oh, don't worry. That's just like, we're just being told that the circle's finished. Don't do anything else to it, because if you do, you'll probably mess it up. And that's just like a round of applause. And he looked up and he went, yeah, all right, we're going now. And he said, we're off now. And then I said, who are you talking to, T? And he goes, I'm talking to the people that, he said, I'm talking to that lot. And he pointed to the sky. And then at the second he said that, all of these lights blinked off and that was it. And that's when I thought, there's something else to this. And then when I made my next crop circle, something strange happened there. But then it only happens 40 or 50% of the time. Something strange doesn't happen every time. And people do see lights around these areas, but they've always been here. That's not connected to the crop circles. But it's the synchronicities and the dream-driven stuff that really interests me. The stuff that you can't measure, you know, you're going to make a crop circle and somebody's already done the same thing, you know, in within a mile of your field. That's the stuff where we think maybe is there some sort of interaction between the human species itself, or is there something else at play?
0: So there are teams of people who go in and do this over a course of several nights.
1: It depends how complicated it is. If it's really complicated, it's quite common for it to be done. So the first night it will look finished, and then the second night it will be embellished, so it looks really complicated. And sometimes if the crop circle is really advanced, then they might go in on a third or fourth night and then do even more to it.
0: So how many others would you say you personally know of who did this kind of stuff? Who made crop circles as you did?
1: Well, it's not like a cabal, Jeremy. You know, sometimes what will happen is you get tourists coming over, and then they come over from France, and then you see this crop circles cropping up in France and the Netherlands. You know, so it's not like a secret Masonic membership or anything.
0: Right.
1: It's the teams change. You know, sometimes you work with somebody and you'll never work with them again. And sometimes teams borrow members from other teams because their speciality is feathering or spikes or crescents. Anyone can be a crop circle maker. If you start off as a stomp trooper, as I said, you know, once you start to get in the hang of it and you develop your own tropes and your own signifiers, then you can go out and lead your own teams, and then they proliferate, and then you know. Somebody said to me recently, how many crop circle makers do you think there have been? It's probably thousands of people that have done it. Over the years, probably thousands of people have done it, you know. When we did that one that I just described, we had American tourists in there that were helping out. And we never saw them again, obviously, because they went back to the States.
0: Is there a theme, though, among what those people tell you? Because you did do exclusive interviews for the book. Are people saying much of the same thing?
1: Yeah, absolutely. I mean, the book is only like 180 pages long. I mean, I've had to knock out like 2/3 of it because I was reading it on the proofread and the structural edit and going, well, that's too much like that one. And these stories are all duplicated. And the people I was getting them from didn't know the other people. So that to me was vindication that I was on the right track when I went to do the structural edit on a 300 page book and went, God, you can't use half of this because it's just mirroring the other story. And it could be mirroring a story that happened 10 years before to another team. And this is the part that really interests me is the fact that we've got these recurring themes and also that a lot of the circle makers do seem to have this deep seated pre-existing interest in paranormal subjects and ufology.
0: So why did you do it and why are others compelled to do this? It seems like there's something else at play. You don't just wake up one day or maybe you do, but there still could be some higher calling here.
1: This is where I am with it. A lot of people that make them, they're very passionate about what they do, and we tend to target these old Neolithic sites like around Avebury and Stonehenge, where there's stone circles or tumuli or henges. And it just seems to be that we may be tapping into what our ancestors were doing when they were doing it with stone, you know. The only thing I can't work out in the book and through the accounts, I don't know if we are latently communicating with each other or whether there is something else at play. And I couldn't get to the bottom of that in my book. We've got an example where somebody had a dream and he phoned up his friend. He said, look, I've dreamt this circle. I've got to come round to your house to show you how to do it because we can't do it over the phone. If you like it, we'll do it next week. And as he drove to his friend's house, he looked to his left-hand side at a field that he had no reason to look at. And there was the actual circle that he was about to make, which negated his trip. So he just turned around and went back home and phoned his friend. So, and that happened within 2 or 3 miles of his house. So he was thinking, does this mean that it bled into my dream as it was happening? Or is there something else at play? Was I latently communicating with the team? Or was there something else at play? And that's the only bit that I don't know.
0: Well, it does sound like you're guided somewhat, because if it's happening overnight, you know, and or maybe you do have flashlights out there. I don't know.
1: No, we don't use flashlights. You can't use it. If you light a cigarette, you'll see the smoldering tip, you know.
0: So you're doing it blindly then, almost.
1: Well, you're not doing it blindly because the season is between April and sort of July to August, and you've got the rest of the year to actually plot what you're going to do. And you just use a compass and you use a set square. And what is a centimeter on paper is a few feet in the field. So you're not doing it blind.
0: And but you could do it with your eyes closed.
1: Well, you couldn't do it with your eyes closed, but you'd be really, we've taken journalists out in the past and they were amazed at how quickly their eyes became accustomed to the pitch black. No roads. There's no street lights.
0: Okay. So it is pitch black. I was wondering if it was like during the twilight or the certain hours when there's a little bit of light out.
1: No, you've got to, because you see, you've got to start about 10 in the summer months. You've got to start about 10 o'clock and you've only got 5 hours. You've got between 10 and 3 to get out of there.
0: All right. We will pause with Citizen D and continue our conversation somewhere between the paranormal and the abnormal. I'm Jeremy Scott.

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1: Let's go Gators! Let's go Gators!
2: Arizona News Audio. Primary Election Day in Arizona. The Department of Justice announced today it's monitoring polling sites in Maricopa, Apache, and Pima counties to ensure transparency, ballot security, and compliance with federal law. Incoming Governor Katie Hobbs is unopposed in today's Democratic primary, and she says she's ignoring polls that show her ahead of likely opponent Andy Biggs.
3: We know it's going to be close. We're here on the ground. We're seeing the information that they don't have. Look, I'm not listening to the pundits. I am doing what I need to win.
2: Climate change activists and elected officials gathered to promote their efforts to get the federal government to support heat relief efforts. Tucson House Democrat Nancy Gutierrez says heat is making life worse everywhere in Arizona, including the high country.
4: I continue to receive dozens of emails from teachers telling me that their classrooms in northern Arizona begin at 85 degrees and over.
2: Seasonal closures at Granite Mountain and Thumb Butte, established to protect nesting peregrine falcons, have been lifted. Connie Weber, Arizona News Audio.
5: If you don't have gas in your home, but something doesn't smell good.
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11: Paranormal News, I'm George Henry. A meteorite recovered just hours after falling to Earth in New Jersey is giving NASA scientists a rare look at the early solar system and the ingredients that may have helped life emerge. The meteorite landed in property in the Hillsborough Township in July of 2024. It was quickly collected by an amateur astronomer before weather or contamination could damage the sample. A study by NASA revealed evidence that salt-rich liquid water once flowed through the meteorite's parent asteroid more than 4.5 billion years ago, altering its minerals and leaving behind chemical clues that remained intact. Scientists also detected a rich variety of amino acids and other organic molecules. Researchers traced the meteorite's likely origin to an asteroid family in the main asteroid belt. NASA says the findings strengthen evidence that primitive asteroids carried water and the chemical building blocks of life throughout the early solar system. Hear Paranormal News every hour on Into the Paranormal.

0: my friends and I were obsessed with these strange circles that were appearing in fields in England and then around the world.
1: They baffled scientists and UFO watchers. Gigantic circles appearing mysteriously overnight in England's cornfields.
2: So as you walked in, it had a dimensional level of unusualness. I'd never seen anything like it.
3: These two men, Doug Bauer and Dave Troiley, are the progenitors of modern crop circles and fooled the world for 15 years.
4: We are cutting across through the circle that we created. As you can see, the sticks that we use with white tips so they can be seen at night.
5: Whether it's unexplained or just plain strange, this is your kind of show. Into the Paranormal.
6: Something about the sticks with the white tips so that you can see at night. I don't know, we'll get Citizen D's thoughts on that. But this is an overnight effort. We've got about a 5-hour window or so. And your eyes will adjust to the conditions. I mean, sit in a dark room and you can start to make things out.
7: Yeah, so, that's right.
6: Yeah, go ahead.
7: Yeah, so I've never used. I mean, that's quite a good tip with the white tips. But we generally use like metal poles. That they're the markers. But once a piece of crop, once the crop's been flattened, Jeremy, that bit of crop looks darker than the rest. But once you've actually become accustomed to it, it takes about 20 minutes. You'd be amazed at how clearly you can see, especially when a bit of crop's gone down, because it's like you can see the difference there.
6: So we know that the time and the place. When were you active making these crop circles?
7: I was active. I haven't been out in the fields for over a decade, and I was only active for the space of about 5 or 6 years. Okay. Of course, you had old teams going out and new teams phasing in because people get old and then the new people come in. But there was
6: does it take a toll on the body?
7: Yeah, absolutely. It's knackered because you've got these boards that you know you're stomping, and you're exhausted by the end of it. But you do get this adrenaline rush while you're doing it because it's that like cloak and dagger element of it, you know. And also, at any point you could get caught, you know. At any point, if you saw a light at the end of the field like a torch, you know, we'd run, you know. So sometimes a circle. Because only we know what it's supposed to look like, you know, it will not be finished because we've ran, you know. You're always on high alert. But you get the adrenaline rush, but you really feel most exhausted afterwards when you finish, when you've been unplugged kind of thing, you know, when the cloak and dagger element of it's gone, you're on high alert as you're doing it all the time, looking for anything that's out of the ordinary. That like a farmer coming in or a dog walker, you know, Winnebago goes, anything, you know. There's many of the time where we've had to leave.
6: Oh, things have taken a turn and you've just gotten a bad feeling and had to tuck tail or what?
7: Yeah, sometimes it's mundane. Like you can see the farmers coming, or you can see a Jeep coming, or you can see torches and you know someone's out running towards you. But there's the mundane element, but there's also odd stuff. Like there was a situation where there were three teams. They were all making on the summer solstice. None of them finished their circles. They all felt they'd been chased out by something. They didn't see it, but they were all completely spooked, really totally scared out of their wits. And none of the circles got finished.
6: Well, you don't want to take your chances if you don't have to, especially if someone's armed and they want to protect what they have and you're damaging it.
7: I don't think this was human. They reported rustlings, something rushing towards them through the crop. Now, I'm not suggesting it's a cryptid or anything like that, because they didn't see it.
6: Sure.
7: But they said that these experiences were accompanied by them feeling really scared just before it happened. You know, they had this terrible foreboding feeling that they shouldn't have been there. Even one of the teams said, when we started it, we had this feeling going, you should not be doing this tonight. And they didn't get to finish it. They were chased out the fields.
6: Well, and so
7: whatever.
6: whether human or whether it is a farmer, you know, who's got a gun or whatnot, or the police. Yeah, you don't want to take your chances. So you get out of there. In some cases, do you return?
7: Not the same night, no. Well, sometimes it depends how early it's happened. If it happens like 10:30, you know, what you tend to do is lie low, go back to the cars and then just see if there's any more activity and go back. It depends. Every situation is different, you know. No night in the field is the same as the next. But like I said to you before, the unusual stuff doesn't happen every time. It happens normally 40 or 50% of the time.
6: Sure.
7: And sometimes you won't realize that it's weird until afterwards. Because that when the circle's reported to the wider world, you'll find out that there's a relevance to your circle that you didn't know about when you were making it. And a key element to this is if people have magical or supernatural experiences in a crop circle after it's been made, like the next day, they say, well, because that really strange thing happened, it can't be people, you know, when in fact, some people contend that these are actually sigils that are being laid down, you know. And that the power of like these land tattoos is what actually invigorates the area, you know, and we work at, you're working in Neolithic sites where this land is magical anyway and has been for like millennia, you know.
6: So do you feel an energy of some sort, or some people have referred to it as a humming or a buzzing?
7: I definitely know. I've never had that in the fields as I've been doing it, and I've never heard any reports. I've heard some reports, but I didn't interview the people. I have heard of it as they've been made, but those things actually occur the next day as well. People hear trilling sounds and they get metallic smells in their nostrils and that sort of thing. But I know people that have had cosmic flashes where they're making a circle and they just on a bone dry night they'll just be this crack of lightning with no sound to it. You know, it was just a crack of light, you know, a white flash. Sometimes it heralds the circle being finished. It's very hard to explain. What you've got to understand is, would this stuff be happening anyway? Because this is a very strange area and this stuff's been reported here for hundreds to thousands of years.
6: Somewhere in your research, I saw that there was a reference to, you know, you're not carving shapes, but you're literally listening for a pattern that is coming from beneath the soil, and yeah, that shows you the way.
7: That's a quote from a very renowned, very very prolific circle maker, and he says that what I think he was getting at there is sometimes when you do a design, you doodle something thinking, I'll just draw that until something else comes along, and then it's an incredible design, and then you find out that it's supposed to go in that particular spot.
6: All right, we got to pause with Citizen D tonight talking crop circles. We'll be back.
5: Into the paranormal.
8: Considered by most, optimized curcumin is one of the few bioavailable and highly absorbable curcumin products on the market. Hi, I'm Dr. Mitch. Since most chronic diseases have inflammation, our optimized curcumin seems to be a perfect addition to any nutritional program. It makes sense to me that preventing or reducing inflammation is a key component to our overall health. The Mayo Clinic found that curcumin can decrease swelling and inflammation, has antioxidant properties, and research suggests that curcumin can prevent cancer, or at least slow the spread of cancer, and in many instances make chemotherapy more effective. It protects our healthy cells even from radiation. 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
9: Hey, this is Brant along with Sherry here. 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
9: 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They're very, very happy with it, and it gives them peace of mind and saves them a lot of money.
10: I would tell people, look into it.
9: Yep. So really, for reals, if you want to talk to them, they're great to talk to. I think you'll be impressed and happy you looked into it. So you do the phone number. I'm actually tired of doing all the phone numbers.
10: Okay.
9: Call now.
10: 855-SHARE-40. 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
9: Nice job.
10: Thanks.

0: is called It Can't Be People, Voices from the Inner Circle. 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And then we'll be free on all of the podcast apps. So as we were, you know, discussing feeling compelled to make these and being led, and you were telling us about what one individual was telling you in the course of your research.
1: Yeah, what happened with that particular person is that he made a crop circle and he was just doodling. You know, his mind was empty and he says, "Well, I'll just put this doodle down until I can think of something better." And then it turned out to be, well, he looked at what he'd drawn and go, "That's just mad." And then he put it in a particular field, and then it turned out to be a portent for a really important event that happened the next day. And it wasn't his first choice of a circle, but this happens a lot of the time. Sometimes you'll go to make a circle and make a mistake. And because you've made the mistake, you have to replicate that mistake or embellish that mistake. And then it turns out that that mistake is the most important part of the circle because it's got a relevance to that date or that time or that field. So it's like as if even the mistakes appear to be engineered, you know. So there's a quote in the book that says it's a game of chess, but we're not the players, we're the pieces. You know, I'm not saying that we're not anointed or special or in any way, but it just seems to be that if you're aligned and attuned to this thing, strange things do happen that we can't explain.
0: All right, so get into some of those bizarre things, which, I mean, we've talked a fair amount already, but give us kind of the full scope of, again, 40 to 50% of the time crop circle makers are experiencing while they're doing this.
1: Okay, there's something I opened the book with, which is just, it freaked me out when this guy told me that. He said that he was in bed late at night, it was midnight, and he woke up, he felt like he'd been roughly wakened by the shoulder. He felt like he'd been woken up rather than just roused. And he had this compulsion to go and make a particular crop circle in a particular field. It was midnight and he didn't want to do it because he was knackered. And that's the last thing he wanted to do was get in the car and, you know, you just don't want to do it. But he had this overriding nagging, "You've got to go, you've got to go, you've got to go." And he said in the end, it wasn't like this joyous reaction to a calling. He said, it's like when your cat wants feeding and you've got to get up to feed it. There's no other way, you know. So he went out and he got his kit in the car. He drove out to this particular field. He decided that he'd driven far enough. So he said, "I'll just do it here instead." And he went to do this wrong. He went to the wrong field and he said he felt nauseous. He felt terrible. He had headaches and it wouldn't subside until he went to the correct field. And he said he went to this correct field. And because he was by himself, Jeremy, because he couldn't rustle up a team at that time of night, you just use tent pegs rather than other team members. So you embed the tent peg into the ground and you wind the tape out. And it's a very laborious job. Anyway, he got this crop circle done. He said it was beyond his capabilities, but somehow he managed to do it without any hitches. And it was becoming light by the time he'd finished. So he basically, he said, "I can't take the kit back to the car because it's getting to daylight." And so he stayed in the field and the next morning he was still there. And there was his girls freaking out in his circle that he just made. He pretended that he was just like, he'd walked out from, you know, some forest or something. And they were freaking out. And he said, "What's going on?" And they said, it turns out they were Wiccans. They were witches. They were pagans. And he said that they'd been, he said one of them was grappling for something around her neck. And they said, "We were supplicating Mother Nature last night to implant this symbol into this field. Okay. And Mother Nature answered right next to us." And my friend said, "When did you start doing that?" And they said, "Well, midnight, of course, when Wiccan is most powerful." So that story to me told me you've got the human element of this communication between humans, and this compulsion to go and do this particular thing in this particular field. And it was exactly what they were meditating on, because it was this girl's amulet that was around her neck.
0: It does appear that, though, you are attracting attention while you're out there doing this, and that there are some visitors.
1: What do you mean by that?
0: Well, people have reported like lights and, you know, like the voices and other things where it seems like, you know, they're not sure if it's a cryptid, but it sounds like one. And all this other stuff that's going around there's an attraction here.
1: But by aligning yourself to the phenomena, it kind of concentrates on you. I totally agree. But that goes for visitors as well, Jeremy. That goes for croppies. It goes for people that visit them, you know. But I think you're exactly right. I think if you're aligned to it and you attract it, you attract it and you attract it and you attract it more. I think you're completely right. And I think that's the key to this whole thing.
0: So what would you say is the strongest evidence that most crop circles, if we want to say most, are created by people rather than aliens? Or maybe we want to say all, if not most.
1: What I'd say to that is that when we saw those basic circles back in the 80s and 90s, that, like you rightly said, the birthed UFOs. When we saw the Led Zeppelin cover in 1990, the Alton Barnes one, you know, with the door keys and like the corridors, no UFO looks like that. Okay. No UFO looks like that. But unfortunately, the connection between UFOs and crop circles was so ingrained that suddenly we had this clunky transition. Oh, it's not birthed UFOs. It's messages from our space brothers. Okay. And that's a very clunky transition. But as the crop circle maze got better and better and better, that's where they became more and more and more advanced. And you just have to look at the work that Manu's done on sand in beaches, and the stuff that Julian Richards has done on the beaches, and the stuff that Simon Beck has done on snow. It just shows you human beings are capable of doing this.
0: But why do you think then crop circles have become so closely associated with UFO and alien encounters? Is that just a convenient explanation?
1: It's because of that's how it started, Jeremy. Because we saw birthed UFO patterns, and we've never been able to divorce crop circles from UFOs. So we had this clunky transition where they were no longer birthed UFOs. When they turned into patterns and geometric patterns and images and serifs and dragonflies, that's the point where the community said, oh, it's not birthed UFOs, it's messages from our space brothers. And all that was human beings getting better and better at it.
0: So are some crop circles not made by humans?
1: I'd contend that those early ones, some of those early tallyness and the single circles, I've seen somewhere those with those simple circles where the crop is actually above ground, and you can't do that with boards. Okay. But what I'm going to say to your listeners is, I'm not going to burst your bubble. That's not my job. Okay. You've got to go on your own journey. Okay. But just don't discount man-made circles, because they are just as important as what you may think the others are. And if you see a badly made crop circle, that's just evidence of a crap team that's gone out, you know, and then they get better and better with experience.
0: But so people say, well, that's much like UFOs, some man-made, some not man-made.
1: I'm in a position where I'm prepared to have my mind changed at any time. Okay. But as it stands at the moment, I can't look at something and say, I can't see how that wasn't done by people. Okay. But I'd love to have my mind changed. You know, that for the first 20 years of my research, I thought it was ET. I thought it was Gaia. Okay. And when I found out that people were involved, I was really, really angry for 10 minutes. And then I realized, well, if this strange stuff is still happening with human-made circles, then the mystery is far deeper than just mere EET, you know?
0: Wow. Citizen D, it's an amazing hour that we've spent with you. Tell the audience the name of the book and where they can find more about your research.
1: The book's called It Can't Be People, Voices from the Inner Circle. My Substack, which I normally update every week or so, is... It Can't Be People, www.substack.com. But as I said to you before we came on, Jeremy, I'm walking out the subject now. I just wanted to get this out there and tell people, you know, at least give them the chance to look at what is going on with Human Circles.
2: You're not a grifter.
1: I'm out the subject, mate. I've got something else going on, and I'm out the subject. So you're not going to see me on the lecture circuit or anything like that.
0: Well, I really do appreciate it. An honor that you would come on my program and share this with us tonight.
1: That's a pleasure. That's a pleasure.
0: Citizen D friends, we'll be back.
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13: News this hour from Town Hall. I'm Jason Walker. Trump administration asking Congress to fund the expanding war with Iran. At a Senate Appropriations Committee hearing, Republican Chairwoman Susan Collins says much of the $93 billion budget request predates the war with Iran.
14: Some of the requirements, such as the shortfalls in munitions, have been well known to this committee for some time. And prior to the conflict with Iran, there has been bipartisan support to address these shortfalls. While these munition shortfalls have been years in the making, they are growing increasingly urgent.
13: House Republicans sounding the alarm over Democrat socialists House Speaker Mike Johnson says he remains optimistic the majority of Americans will ultimately reject socialists on the November ballot.
2: Not on our watch. We're not going to do that. And I am very confident. In fact, I'm very enthusiastic about the upcoming midterm election because I believe that people are beginning to see this. And it is going to motivate voter turnout for true Americans who love their country and want to keep it.
13: Johnson's been on the road for 2 weeks, traveling to districts all across the nation. He's hearing from constituents concerned over the rise of the Democrat socialist.
2: Everywhere we go, the American people are seeing and understanding, they're articulating in their own way, the stark contrast between the two sides. As we say all the time, this is not your father's Democratic Party. The chasm between the two sides and their visions for America and what we believe, our principles, our priorities, our platforms, has never been more divergent than it is right now.
13: Changes in Ukraine. President Volodymyr Zelensky has fired General Oleksandr Syrskyy as commander of Ukraine's armed forces. That decision follows days of major protest. More on these stories, townhall.com.
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2: Jabber, jabber, jabber. 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I'm Dr. Catherine Albrecht, and I'll tell you more in just a moment.
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2: Gossip is more than idle talk. A study by Northeastern University proves that negative chit-chat actually changes the way we view the person who's defamed. 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When shown an image associated with negative comments like "she stole money," volunteers spent much more time studying the person's face than they did the other faces. Researchers believe the change in visual perception of people associated with negative gossip is a protective mechanism. It helps us steer clear of people with a reputation for lying, cheating, and harming others. I'm Dr. Catherine Albrecht for StartMail, private email you can trust.
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4: From the KTOX Route 66 Broadband Weather Center, I'm Eric Troyer. Right now, here in Needles, it's 106 degrees and clear, with an overnight low around 85. Tomorrow looks sunny with a high near 114. Up in Bullhead, currently 105 and clear, dropping to around 88 tonight, with sunny skies tomorrow and a high near 113. Over in Oatman, it's 95 and clear right now, lows tonight in the 80s, and sunny tomorrow with a high near 103. 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

0: It's part paranormal and part abnormal. There's nothing ordinary about what's on your speakers. Into the Paranormal with Jeremy Scott.
1: And sometimes extraordinary. I'm Jeremy Scott, somewhere between the paranormal and the abnormal. Some stories are just too good to be true, but that doesn't mean they aren't. The case we're going to discuss next is one that cannot be ignored, in my opinion. It's that of a family who has experienced strange encounters after moving to Wisconsin to start a new chapter of their lives. And the father is here tonight to tell us about a remarkable story of contact. Whatever that contact might be is up for debate to us, but not to him. My guest

0: told me he is not looking to get famous. He just wants the story to reach as many people as possible. He doesn't have a book. There's no website. He could be selling the pictures and the videos that he has collected, but he doesn't. So take that into consideration. I am honored to have Sean Lundblade with me here tonight. Sean lives in West Central Wisconsin in Frederick. He's been actively researching the UFO and alien phenomenon for 25 years. Started researching because of the encounters that he and his family have had. Sean, welcome to the program.
1: Hey, thanks for having me.
0: Did I say anything that was not correct?
1: No, you're right on. You're right. I don't want to be famous or, you know, in the limelight, let's say. That's not my wish. It's just like you said, from the time this stuff started sticking its face in my face, I've had this feeling. Well, it was actually after the real intense encounter. I had the feeling of like the ring bearer. It was up to me to let as many people out there know about this. I don't know, just a strange feeling, you know.
0: Does it feel a relief that you're getting to present this?
1: Yeah, it is relieving to me and not to my wife so much.
0: Well, because she experienced it with you, right?
1: A lot of it, yes. I should say most of it. She's a soldier. I'll tell you what, man. Been through a lot.
0: All right, so let's begin here. I think it was 22 years ago, right about now, the end of July, beginning of August, 2004. Safe to say that changed your life and your family's.
1: You're hitting right on the head there. The one that really, well, I guess it started that one day. Things were really going on, pretty intense, and we had this light that would come out from the woods behind the house. And it didn't come from the sky. It came through the woods. It would push its way through the trees. You could actually, during the day, you could see the trees move out of its way. It would bend the trees as it pushed its way through. I live at a pine plantation. So when it would push through there, it would, you know, this one tree would go kind of to the left. And then this one over here, you know, kind of move to the right. I actually took my 11-year-old daughter out there. I told my wife, I said, I don't know what I'm seeing here. This is, you know, I really don't know. But so I took the 11-year-old out there and I said, Allie, what do you see? And I just kind of, you know, what do you see up there? She stood there for a second and her eyes got big and she's like, what is that, Dad? And I said, okay, well, what do you see? She's I'm going to call it the tree crawler. I'm like, okay, what is it? She's, it's coming our way. I'd rather go in the house. So this thing, it looked like a Pocosmos, LG eating fish, you know, in a fish tank. Looked like one of those.
0: And it's how far away?
1: It would start out, you know, 200, 250 feet away from us in the pine trees. I would be sitting upstairs a lot of times in my office, looking out the back window at the trees and this thing. And it would come at times up 40 feet from the house. At one point, I actually had Sam Maranto, Illinois MUFON. He wasn't state. I don't think he was state director at the time, but him and I, we became super close buddies over the years. I actually went down to his house, stayed at his house with him and his wife a couple times. Anyway, told him about it, and I'm on the phone with him one day, and I'm watching these things push through the trees, and he says, just hold on one second, don't hang up, I'll be right back. And he hung up for whatever, put me on hold, and then came back on, and he says, okay, I got John on here with us, Sean, and know, tell him what you're seeing. So I'm telling this guy, John, what I'm seeing. And I had my 30-06 up there, and I said, well, just hold on a second. And I cracked the shot off, and you could hear it ricochet off of this thing. And he's like, hola, he's screaming at me, stop shooting. He said, what does it look like? And I said, well, you know, 40 feet long, whatever. I said, I'll tell you what, if I down the thing, you're going to have to pay for the flatbed to haul it out of here. And he just kind of chuckled, and I said, who are you? And he said, I'm John Schuessler. I'm like, oh, okay. So I've got the head man from MUFON on there, and I'm shooting at this UFO in my trees, you know. But he told me, yeah, he said, stop shooting at him. From what they gather, they believe an eye for an eye. And if I kill one of them, that I'm probably not far behind.
0: But so that wasn't the only time you shot, or was it?
1: No. Actually, I was shooting at one night, and when the light was over the pond, and it kind of had this weird, like, jagged edges to it.
0: So you're shooting at a light, for those who...
1: At a light, and it was the size of, I suppose, a Volkswagen Bug, something like that. And it would play cat and mouse with me. It would move back into the backwards, and then if I moved with the camera and got a better view of it, it would move the other way. And it would do that for hours. I mean, for hours it would mess with me. We burnt up, how many cameras we burnt up? Two? Yeah, burnt up two video cameras trying to film this darn thing. It would actually project a beam, or like a tube. Not really a beam so much, like a tube, like a round cylinder of light would come at me. And it was that like intense whitish blue. And when it would hit my lens, it'd wash the camera out. The camera would just go totally white in the viewfinder. So I'd have to turn the camera off, leave it sit for half an hour or so, and then turn it back on, and it would be okay. Well, after, you know, several times of that, it wasn't okay anymore. So it was, you know, onto a new camera. But this thing then came one night from the sky when I was, like I had told you, I was watching this twinkling light, and to the south. Yeah, you know, like my wife just said, assuming it's the same thing, we're not real sure.
0: Pause with Sean. And Robin's there in the background. The Lundblade's with us on Into the Paranormal.
2: Into the Paranormal.
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0: I'm Jeremy Scott, into the paranormal. Sean Lundblade, Robin Lundblade with us. She's the ear in his ear, making sure that he's getting every detail of this right. Correct, Sean?
1: Been together 47 years, so.
2: Sorry.
1: Anyway, this light was, it came out of the south. It looked like a twinkling ball of light. Looked at it with binoculars. Looked like the neon tubes on the, you know, fair, the rides at the fair, from a distance. And I'm like, wow, this is just crazy looking. So I grabbed a million candle power spotlight and I lifted up to about where that thing was, and I flashed a certain pattern of light, blinks at it, and it blinked the same blinks back. I'm like, okay, that's weird. So I did it again, and it did it again. I think I did it three times. I'm like, that is just creepy. What? So I had her grab a red laser pointer, and I pointed on the trees across the road. And I lifted up to about where I thought it was, and I did the same thing, blinked a certain pattern of blinks, and it went from that white and different colors to, bam, solid red. The whole entire thing was solid red, and it blinked back the same rhythm of light. And I'm like, okay, and then it started moving our direction slowly. I told her, that's it, clean up the stuff, we're going in the house. And I looked out the window, and it was still coming our way. And I thought, that's it. So I grabbed, we had just, like I said, we had just moved in here. We had no drapery over the windows or any, no blinds. So I started stapling sheets and blankets and stuff over the windows so that, you know, whatever.
0: Thinking that they can't see you, or you don't want to see it.
1: I didn't want to see it, I guess, and keep them from seeing me. I also scared to death. I don't know why I was so scared. It was just a light, but it put the fear in me, man.
0: But it was a menacing light, it sounds like.
1: Yeah, it was, you know, like I said, just moving slowly my direction, not doing any other thing but moving my way, you know. So anyway, I'm stapling all these blankets and stuff up, and the house had never been finished. So the front door actually had a paint can holding the door closed when we took possession of the home. And that was still that way when I'm stapling all these blankets up, and I'm like, oh my God, the door, you know? So I go over there and I'm nailing lath boards and stuff across the door thinking that they're secure that. And I stop and I start laughing. I'm like, honey, what does this remind you of? And she's, I don't know. I'm like, Signs. We just watched Signs. Mel was tacking stuff over the doors and windows, man. And anyway, we went upstairs and just ignored it. Went up, thought if we just go to sleep, it's just going to go away, right? Wake up in the morning, everything will be all right. And so we go up there, and about a half an hour into laying down, I had to use the restroom. I come downstairs, and as I'm coming down the steps, I could see the living room that was supposed to be black. It looked like blood orange, glowing blood orange. And I'm like, what in the heck? I look out the window towards the pond, and there's this big, huge ball of jello looking stuff, orange, jiggling like you took some jello out of the fridge and shook it. And I hollered at her, grab the cameras. We got, yeah, there's something out here. So we went outside. The story is kind of strange, where I thought I was on the deck. She said we're in the front yard. It just gets kind of jumbled up, but I think that's because things were happening behind the scenes we didn't really know. I had the video camera. I'm trying to video this thing. And all of a sudden, I felt like I took a whiz on an electric fence, and it got me right to the core of my body, like a tens unit on 10, you know. And that was it. I left the camera alone. And that's another strange thing, is all of a sudden I'm on the deck. I'm not in the front yard anymore. I'm on the deck. I'm screaming at her, get in here. Finally, she comes up And she's, what? And I'm like, didn't you feel that? And she says, feel what? You know, didn't you see it? I said, what did I miss? So they shot you with a red beam of light. You were transparent red. And this is where I say that she could see the house, but she says she could see the pond area through me. But I was transparent. So we get together. We close the patio door. We're in the house. We're freaking out. We run upstairs. And over my deck, I had on the deck, I had my table saw and a bunch of stuff out there that working on the house. And I had like a makeshift awning roof out of one of those billboard tarps. And there was a 75 watt light bulb underneath that tarp. So it was illuminated. And that's the only light that was out there. And all of a sudden, it was like a whole pile of people were banging on the house and on the doors. And they were banging on the house. They wanted in. And I looked out the window at that tarp, and you could see shadows running back and forth on the deck as they were banging on the doors and windows. So then my daughter starts freaking out. And when we were outside, you could have heard a pin drop when we were trying to video this thing. All of a sudden, it was like a hurricane came up. And my house is a log home. And you could hear the logs just creaking like this place was going to fall over. And my daughter woke up. She's freaking out. So we kind of backed away for a second. And I had to look again. I look out the window, and it looked like Spielberg was shooting a movie out in front in the valley. There were those like paper mache balls of light over the valley. There's probably 10 of them. Red ones, blue ones, green ones, yellow ones. The things were still beating on the house. There was what looked like a stick welder, arc welder, over behind the bank down by the pond, and it was shooting that whitish blue light across my lawn like lightning bolts. Just whoosh. I'm like, are you seeing this? And then to top it off, there's cars going by in the town, not touching the brakes, nothing. I mean, aren't these people seeing this? I don't get it.
0: Yeah, no.
2: Can I see?
0: Yeah, please come in, Robin. Hi, welcome.
2: Hi, how are you doing?
0: I'm doing great. It's good to hear from you.
2: Yeah, I just want to establish a little backstory here. So normally we wouldn't have been outside all the time in the middle of the night, but we bought this house and it was unfinished. We bought it on a 90-day contract for deed to get it mortgageable in that 90 days. So we had to tear off a rickety deck and put on a new deck so it was safe and manageable. There was no insulation under the house, so it needed insulation. There was no heat system in this house. So we were outside working a lot on this deck, trying to get it done so that we could get onto more important things. But we had a 11-year-old child, so we needed to make the house safe, you know. And you couldn't even get in and out of the house without this deck kind of wobbling as you go. So that's how we started seeing all these lights in the sky, because we were out there till like 2 a.m. trying to get it done. We owned our own business and we took time off from our business to get this stuff done, to get our house mortgageable. And that's how we ended up seeing all this weird stuff in the sky. And sometimes we would see those lights where people talk about, you see one light, it breaks off into like 3-4 different colors. They fly around the sky, then they suck back into one, and then they disappear within seconds. We saw that kind of stuff on a nightly
0: basis. Robin and Sean Lundblade with us. We're pausing at the bottom of the hour. We've got more to talk with them when we continue somewhere between the paranormal and the abnormal. It is a story that fits the bill tonight. That is for sure. Stick with us. I'm Jeremy Scott.

0: Ted Nugent at KTOX 1340 AM, where the spirit of the wild is strong and
1: free. Let's go Gators! Let's go Gators!
2: Arizona News Audio. Primary Election Day in Arizona. The Department of Justice announced today it's monitoring polling sites in Maricopa, Apache, and Pima counties to ensure transparency, ballot security, and compliance with federal law. Incoming Governor Katie Hobbs is unopposed in today's Democratic primary, and she says she's ignoring polls that show her ahead of likely opponent Andy Biggs.
3: We know it's going to be close. We're here on the ground. We're seeing the information that they don't have. Look, I'm not listening to the pundits. I am doing what I need to win.
2: Climate change activists and elected officials gathered to promote their efforts to get the federal government to support heat relief efforts. Tucson House Democrat Nancy Gutierrez says heat is making life worse everywhere in Arizona, including the high country.
4: I continue to receive dozens of emails from teachers telling me that their classrooms in northern Arizona begin at 85 degrees and over.
2: Seasonal closures at Granite Mountain and Thumb Butte, established to protect nesting peregrine falcons, have been lifted. Connie Weber, Arizona News Audio.
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11: Paranormal News, I'm George Henry. A new study suggests the most powerful solar storms could be even more dangerous than scientists have previously believed. Researchers report that Earth's response to extreme space weather may have been underestimated because of where solar wind measurements have traditionally been collected. After analyzing more than 1 million observations from NASA spacecraft closer to Earth, the team found no evidence of the upper limit scientists once thought existed on geomagnetic activity. That means rare, once-in-a-thousand-year solar storms could generate stronger electrical currents in Earth's upper atmosphere than previously predicted, increasing the potential for disruptions to satellites, GPS, radio communications, and power grids. Scientists, though, stress there's no indication that such a storm is imminent, but the findings could help improve forecasts and better prepare critical infrastructure for future extreme space weather events. Hear Parabnormal News every hour on Into the Parabnormal.

0: find life form detected.
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2: All right, we are in the town of Frederick, Wisconsin tonight. Well, I'm in the cold, dark depths of a secret dungeon somewhere deep in the remote Pacific Northwest, of course. But my guest tonight, Sean and Robin Lundblad, are in Frederick, Wisconsin, where they've lived since 2004 and have had extraordinary encounters. Robin, you were telling us about, on an almost nightly basis, seeing these lights split off and do things and then disappear.
3: Yep.
4: Well, should be out there with a camera. And it was weird. I'd walk out there and I wouldn't see anything. It's pitch black. And she's snapping photos. And I'm like, what are you taking pictures of? She's like, it's right there. Don't you see it? And I wouldn't be seeing this stuff. And she would. Just strange. But let's hit the back button for a second here. I've got a friend that lives up on the north shore of Lake Superior. And one night, it was a Thursday night. He worked Friday half a day for waste management. So I'd go up agate hunting with him. And so I thought, well, I'll go up on Thursday night. And we still lived in Minnesota at this time. We just before moving up here. And so I call him up. I'll be up. And he's like, okay, fine. When are you leaving? It was 10 o'clock. The news had just come on. And I said, well, I don't have to stop anywhere. I got full tank of gas. I was driving a little Honda Accord, so super fuel efficient. And I said, I'll be taking off right now. So I left. I got up about an hour and a half into the trip. And it's about a 2.5 to 3 hour drive up to his house from where I was living. And I get about halfway into the trip. And up the highway, on a Thursday night, that time of night, you're about the only thing on the road. I see this twinkling lights. I thought, oh, highway helper or a tow truck or something like that off on the side helping someone. And as I got closer, it wasn't on the ground. This thing was up about 200 feet back behind that fence that runs along four-lane highways. And up about maybe 300 feet in the air. And so I pull over on the shoulder right there, man. I'm like, what in the hell is this thing? I get out of the car, lean on the roof, and it's a big, giant black triangle. And the point was facing me. And on the three corners, it was going red, blue, green, red, blue, green, red, blue, green, red, blue, green, chain alternating. And in the center was a big, huge, bulbous, half-dome-looking thing that looked like mother of pearl mixing, like shampoo mixing. And I'm like, what in the heck is this? So I leaning my arms on the roof of the car, I thought maybe like 4 or 5 minutes is what I spent looking at this thing. And then all of a sudden, whoosh, it was gone. I mean, it went backwards, the big black back flat side. It went that direction and it was gone like a bullet shot. And so I was like, okay, well, and what was weird is I get back in the car, I'm driving up the road and I was like, oh, okay, yeah. Like that was really no big deal. And I'm like, today that would be like, holy moly, you know. But like I say, it was 2.5 to 3 hour drive to my buddy's house. I get there, it's pitch black. I'm banging on the door, his dog's barking. Took a little bit to get him to come to the door, and finally I get in the house and he's like, what, where have you been? I said, what do you mean, where have I been? I said, on my way up here. He's, no, where have you been, dude? He says, it is, do you realize what time it is? I said, no. He says, it's 3 o'clock in the morning. Like, Jesus, Well, I stopped for 5 minutes and looked at this weird looking thing in the sky. I drew a picture of it for him. He's like, yeah, with you, you know, what have you been drinking? What have you been smoking? Whatever. And I said, no, man, this, I saw this. So I folded it up, put it in my pocket. After that weekend, I brought it home. Robin put it in her jewelry box. When we moved up here, somebody said, hey, you need to go on a Jerry Pippen website and look at this Daryl Barker case. You'll probably see exactly what you're talking about. And I mean, sure as heck, I turn on Jerry Pippen and he's got this big triangle looking thing. And it's exactly what I saw. But here's the catcher. So after that, I'm at home maybe, oh, I don't know, 2 weeks, 3 weeks. And we had a power line go down and our lift station wasn't lifting the water out of our lower area of our house. The water softener recharged, flooded the basement. My wife went down to clean that up and I went outside to mow. I looked at the clock, it was exactly 12 o'clock noon. And like I said, she went downstairs. When I mowed the lawn, it was 8 hours. So I was about halfway done. I figured, well, my daughter ought to be getting home from school pretty soon, you know, around 4 o'clock. Better get in there and make some food because she's going to chew my leg off. So I go in the house and I holler at Robin. I say, hey, God, come on up out of the basement. You've had enough of that. She had just recuperated from back surgery. And she comes up. She says, well, what time is it? I said, well, it's got to be 4 o'clock. I said, you know, I mowed quite a bit. We looked at the clock. It was 12:15. We're like, what in the heck? How did I actually, Jeremy, I walked over to the window and looked out the window to see if I actually mowed the lawn. You know, one of them deals.
2: So it was much earlier than you thought.
4: Yeah, I did everything in 15 minutes. She did 4 loads of laundry in 15 minutes.
2: That's like some reverse missing time stuff.
4: Uh-huh. Okay, so when we started talking to like Sam Maranto, all these other investigators back then, I was a newbie at all this stuff. I didn't know anything about it. I was like she just said, I was having a nervous breakdown. And so I'm trying to talk to whoever would talk to me. And a couple people mentioned it reverses like a rubber band. Like if they take you, you have missing time. It's like a rubber band that you stretch and then it snaps back and you get the time back.
2: All right, Sean Loneblade with us, and we will continue along with his wife, Robin, in just a moment.
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2: All right, we're going to have them back for 2 hours in the immediate future. The Lundblades with us tonight, Into the Paranormal. I'm Jeremy Scott. But, Sean, continue with this rubber band effect as you were describing.
4: Right. Like I say, you know, I talked to you on Daryl Sims and all kinds of different people. And they're like, yeah, if you have missing time, a lot of times it probably happens all the time to people, but they don't notice it. But when you put, I don't think they get that we put a time to chores. You know, like you're going to, like I just said, I'm going to go out and mow the lawn. You get on the mower, you start mowing. To you, you're just starting your chore, but you know from doing it several times, halfway is 4 hours, full, you know, the full mow is 8 hours, that type of thing. So you kind of have some way to, you know, judge where you're at in this scenario. What's that?
7: Or did they just mess up?
4: Yeah, or like she just said, or they just mess up. Was this one of their boo-boos? Whoops. We weren't supposed to let them know that, you know?
7: It was weird.
2: Wow.
4: Had some weird stuff. Yeah.
2: Well, so when you were like zapped and like ended up on the opposite side of the house or whatever it was, did you suffer any injuries during this?
4: Okay, that's again the opposite. I had transverse myelitis in 2001 from a flu vaccine, and transverse myelitis is kind of like MS, except that MS is a progressive disease. It keeps attacking you. Transverse myelitis, you get it, it does its damage to you, and you just deal with the deficits the rest of your life. It doesn't so much keep attacking you. So I was 44 years old and felt like I was 88. Sore joints, feet hurt like crazy. You know, I mean, if you're walking around a lot that day, you know, that night, man, your feet felt like you're walking on the bones, you know, that type of thing. And anyway,
7: a few days later,
4: I go outside and there was a wasp nest on this deck that I'm working on. And the wasps take off after me. I take off running, screaming like a girl, we had a landing area. I went jumping off, that's 4 feet high. And in midair, I'm thinking to myself, oh, this is going to hurt. I landed and kept on going like I was 18 years old. And I actually like, you know, bounced around like a prize fighter, like, oh yeah, man, you know, what the heck? I feel good. That lasted about a year, something like that. And then it slowly lost those effects. But
2: wow. So
4: yeah.
2: What are your theories on what's going on here? Is there some sort of, I don't know, wormhole or portal or something going on this property?
4: Well, we don't know. It's kind of strange. You went right into that. When we first were looking at this property in 04, beginning 04, it's real hilly. And I have a gravel pit on the property, and back behind it's a real steep hill. And so we're back there walking on what we thought was the property. We weren't real sure, you know. Anyway, I'm a guy that notices things that are out of place. When I drive down the road, I watch the rearview mirror more than I watch the road ahead of me, for say, just because of what's gone on in life. Anyway, I just notice a lot of things. If it's out of place, I notice it. We're walking through the woods back here, and there's a tree. Like, the top is missing. It's just a chunk of the tree sticking up there, you know, 60 feet. The whole top's gone. Just broke right off. And then the next tree in line, and it went in a straight line. The next tree, you know, let's say 50 feet, it's sheared off. The next one at 40 feet, it's sheared off. I'm like, what in the hell? What did this, you know? And so when we talked to a couple of people about the property and stuff, like people that live around this area, are like, oh yeah, there was a tornado back there. And I'm like, oh, okay, now you're trying to tell me that a tornado selectively chopped these trees off in a line, but didn't do anything 10 feet on either side of it. No, come on, it's impossible. So we go down the road here and further in time, and I'm going into town now one day, and I get up the road here. There's a dirt road that goes back into these properties back here behind me. And on the corner, I went into town and I noticed all these trucks sitting there. Didn't really register. But I come back out of town and there's four guys, each one sitting on a four-wheeler, sitting at that right by the tar road on the dirt road. And it's a dead-end road back there. They're sitting on these four-wheelers. The four-wheelers are drab green. They're dressed in camel, and they've got rifles slung over their backs. And as I go, I notice that the other, it's a deuce and a half with a big low boy trailer, and then another couple heavy-duty trucks behind that. And I'm thinking, as I'm coming to the driveway here, that's only a quarter mile up the road. As I get to the driveway here, I'm thinking, I'm trying to put this all together. Who are these guys? And I get in the house and I said, Rob, there's guys up here on four-wheelers, green. They're in camouflage with rifles. And it's not hunting season. So what the hell they got rifles for? What are they doing? Well, that back behind us then, I hear all this heavy equipment start going. Well, it was a couple days and they were gone.
7: We were told they were logging.
4: We were told that they were logging back here. I saw no logs go out of here. No logging vehicles like skidders and stuff like that. You didn't see any of that. But they were sure digging back there. So I'm putting it all together. I think something came in and crashed back here. And that's what a lot of this activity was, is that it was activity from a crash site.
2: Okay. I had a feeling this might happen. We should have set aside two full hours for you, but sometimes that's how things go. So with your agreement, we will set up a full program with you as soon as next week, if we can do it, to continue this story. And if that's good for you... in the next minute, give us a teaser of what might be to come.
4: Abduction. All kinds of stuff like that.
2: Well, you had us implant. At abduction.
4: Abduction.
2: And an implant.
4: Abduction. Implant. We've got all kinds of goodies for you.
2: All right. Well... Sean,
4: my wife's flailing her arms in the air. It's starting to stress her out, but it's going to be good, man.
2: Absolutely. And Robin, you're more than welcome to join us, or if this is going to get too deep, feel free to walk away.
8: Yep.
2: Yeah. There's certain parts of this story that might be tough for some. So we'll look forward to having you both on next week if we can do it.
7: All right.
2: Thank you so much. Both of you for coming on the program. It was a great first chat. First of many, I hope.
4: Yeah. Well, thanks, Jeremy. I hope so. I think you're going to be pretty intrigued with this whole thing.
2: Any contact information you want to give out?
4: Do you have like a gallery on your website?
2: We can add some pictures there if you'd like, and we can put up a email address or anything like that.
4: Sure. Why don't I do? I'll do that then.
2: All right. So just go to my website once the page is live and we'll find it there. ParanormalRadio.com. Okay. Sean, thank you. And Robin.
4: Thank you, Jeremy.
2: Absolutely my pleasure. The Lundblades tonight. They'll be back soon. Looking forward to that. Wow. That's all I can say. From the cold, dark depths of a secret dungeon somewhere deep in the remote Pacific Northwest, I'm Jeremy Scott. Good night and God bless.

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6: This hour from Town Hall, I'm Jason Walker. President Volodymyr Zelensky has fired his general Alexander Sikorsky as commander-in-chief of Ukraine's armed forces. That decision follows days of mass protest in Kyiv demanding the general's removal. An update on President Trump's ongoing battle with New York Times journalists.
7: Officials are looking to acquire phone records of New York Times journalists in an effort to unmask sources. A court document says President Donald Trump's administration sought New York Times journalists' phone records and even those of some of their relatives in an attempt to unmask the confidential sources of the reporters. They'd written about Trump's Qatari-gifted Air Force One jet. The motion reveals more expansive attempts by Trump's Republican administration than previously known to compel the identity of sources. The Justice Department justifies the original subpoenas by saying reporters are not the targets. Those leaking classified information are high up in Juwanee, Washington.
6: South Carolina congresswoman is breaking from President Trump and endorsing a different candidate. Here's Laura Winters.
8: Republican Congresswoman Nancy Mace endorsing Ralph Norman in South Carolina's special Senate election to replace the late Senator Lindsey Graham. Mace calling Ralph Norman a tried and true conservative warrior. President Trump, meanwhile, endorsing Graham's sister Darlene to run for the six-year term. And she says after praying about it, she's in.
6: A U.S. appeals court has overturned a lower court ruling that had ordered the release of Columbia University activist Mohsen Moudawi from immigration detention. Now, it is a decision that could allow the Trump administration to detain him again in a campaign against violent pro-Palestinian protesters. More on these stories, townhall.com.
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3: From the KTOX Route 66 Broadband Weather Center, I'm Matilda Benson. Right now, in Needles, it's 105 and clear, with a low tonight around 85. Tomorrow stays sunny, high near 114. Up in Bullhead, currently 104, dropping to the upper 80s overnight. 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

0: in Mojave, California. Also streaming on Rumble. You want to call 855-586-9134, 855-586-9134. I don't think I've ever done one show without one phone call. You know, whole show. This could be the day. Election day, maybe everybody is voting. This in Arizona. Big day. Primary elections. Tomorrow we'll have Jennifer Esposito on, who probably have some news on the local elections. So now let's go back to some more news. A lot of it dealing with things happening in the war. Is the Pentagon running out of money and testosterone? Is the Pentagon running out of money and testosterone? Pentagon facing an urgent budget shortfall due to the escalating war in Iran, forcing it to divert funds from training and weapons purchases while requesting billions more from Congress. So it's a critical funding crunch largely caused by the ongoing conflict with Iran. Key lines of funding for military operations, including for the Navy and Air Force, are projected to run out by the end of July. We're going to run out of oil, too. The emergency supply of oil. That was supposed to happen this month. Oh, look, I have a phone call. You're on the air.
1: Oh, just a minor $37.5 billion on this last Iran excursion, you know, where he's leaving the troops in as cannon fodder to be blown up, you know, probably to get us involved deeper. I mean, there's no real logical strategy, you know what I mean? Because I don't think, I mean, what they really miss is testosterone, money, and brains in the Pentagon is the way it looks.
0: I think so. Brains be the main one that they're missing. Because you remember they purged a lot of people out of the Pentagon that had common sense. I think. But I've heard that some people around him now are saying, yeah, you know, this, you better end this. And I think J.D. Vance is one of them, that this is beyond going off the rails. So I don't see him doing that, though.
1: No, I don't know who's really running. It looks like Netanyahu is really running the government. That's how it looks. Because whoever's running obviously doesn't give a blinking hoot about the troops, about America, or, you know, he just wanted to destroy Iran because they're demonic. It's the only explanation.
0: I think the official count now, what is it, 13 military deaths? I think it's a lot higher than that. I think we're being lied to.
1: It's got to be. It's just got to be. Over 100 injured just this past month or so.
0: Yeah, and
1: no.
0: Go ahead.
1: No congressional authority to continue a war. So he's playing games. Well, I stopped after 6 months and pretended I was getting peace, but now I'm going back to war. So I got another 6 days. What? He's just laughing and spitting on all our faces, you know.
0: Well, the one general yesterday on Fox News said, hey, we were in Afghanistan, Iraq for 20 years. This one is probably going to go that way. That's what he said. 20 years.
1: No, I don't think so. I think he's going to collapse. I think the system's going to collapse. I think the whole government is completely illegitimate. at this point. So, I mean, I don't see how. And if it collapses in the government and the whole country says no, then it can't.
0: Yeah, I don't see how, because we're running low on missiles and everything, and jet fuel. It's just, I just don't understand what the would be a rational end game. I mean, I mean, they're irrational anyway, and there's an agenda behind it, and we're doing. I wonder what Netanyahu said to him the other day when he was here.
1: I don't know. Maybe he showed him what he's got, the videos that he's got on him.
0: He reminded him.
1: Yeah. And so it looks like Pickaxe Mountain is targeting, is what the headlines are talking about. I'm going to target Pickaxe Mountain. And with what? I mean, it's solid granite.
0: Yeah.
1: He's got to be thinking nuke. The only thing that can actually have an effect on it.
0: You know, those mountains, those bases they have over there are very sophisticated. They got underground tunnels. They've got, most Americans, the Fox News watching Americans thinks that everybody in Iran is just a knuckle dragging, terrorist. That, you know, they're very smart people, the Persians. They develop their own weapons. They're not stupid, and they've been probably planning for this for decades. And the way they're doing this, it's just driving the Americans crazy that they can't make them submit.
1: Well, we don't want the war. Nobody I know wants it.
0: No, I'm talking about the government and the Pentagon and the president. Yeah,
1: the lunatics.
0: Yeah,
1: the lunatics in charge. It's all about the usury. Iran doesn't have usury, and it doesn't have a Rothschild bank. That's what it's about.
0: That'll put a target on you.
1: Yeah, the Houthis control and shut down the Mandab Strait. Is that what it's called?
0: Mandab Strait.
1: And. Yeah. I'm going to look at that. Well, you already tried looking at that. You already went to war with Yemen, and it didn't do any good, and he lost that one, too. So this lunatic, now he's charged a war with a bigger country, 92 million, with all kinds of more missiles. I mean, and leaving the troops as cannon fodder. I mean, this is a dereliction of duty at the worst.
0: Yeah.
1: At the least.
0: Well, this is...
1: Yeah. Yeah, and even... J.D. Vance is criticizing him, you know?
0: Yeah.
1: Hey, did you hear that?
0: Yeah.
1: On Rogan?
0: Yeah. Yeah. And even Mike Little Johnson is saying it's time to wrap this up. So.
1: Really?
0: He's getting.
1: I hope so.
0: Yeah.
1: It's out of hand, man. This guy's. He needs a pat himself.
0: Yeah. And he's not going to listen to any of these people. I mean, the only person he listens to is Bibi. That's it.
1: That's right.
0: That's the only guy.
1: Or the Rothschilds.
0: Or Sean Hannity. And that one general he has on all the time that wants just perpetual war. Thanks for the call. Yeah, so. Doesn't look good. Maybe like this call. Hello?
2: Once again, you get my...
0: Yeah. Why can't you have a normal conversation with somebody? He just hung up. That's fine. 855-586-9134. Yeah, Pentagon running out of money. Mike Johnson. I got this right here. Mike Johnson breaks with Trump on Iran war. We've got to wrap this up. House Speaker Mike Little Johnson, Republican from Louisiana, was asked during a Capitol Hill press conference on Tuesday at what point will point he will move to use congressional power to check Trump's war in Iran. He won't go that far. Johnson pointedly ended his reply by saying, "We've got to wrap it up in Iran," which many pundits and political insiders have warned in an additional threat to the GOP keeping its majorities in Congress. And that's what I said in the first hour. They've got the Democrats just need a plus four in Congress. And it doesn't matter. It doesn't matter. It doesn't matter. In the big picture, it doesn't matter which one of these illegitimate parties controls the legislature. It doesn't. They're all bought and paid for. They all just spend their time campaigning and fundraising and collecting money from AIPAC and Big Pharma and military industrial complex. It doesn't matter. Hello, you're on the air.
3: Yes, Ed from Needles.
0: What's up, Ed?
3: Well, if we just leave the Middle East, the Iranians will keep the shipping. They'll shoot all the ships except for the ones that come to their ports. And they've got the Houthis shutting off the Red Sea, so the Saudis can't move any oil out of there either. So the world will be in a major...
0: We're already in a major... catastrophe, Ed.
3: And we'll be in a even bigger
0: no,
3: major
0: we
3: catastrophe.
0: Won't. No, no. We,
3: sure,
0: we,
3: if we
0: no.
3: leave there, they're going to block everything off.
0: It was all unblocked before we went in and attacked them. Everything was fine.
3: Yeah, yes, but now, for now we are, we're where we are now. We have to look where we are now and what we should do from this point. If we leave right now, they've got both the Strait of Hormuz blocked, and they've got the Red Sea blocked. So the world will be in a major energy crisis.
0: We already are in a major energy crisis.
3: We'll be even a worse crisis.
0: So then what do we do? Just keep bombing the hell out of them? Is that what we do?
3: Well, we've got to figure something out. We can't just leave there. We've got to figure something out. Either destroy them militarily or... by bombing them or get them to the negotiating table.
0: Well, they tried the negotiating. We killed the negotiations. We killed their negotiators.
3: That's because the radicals that are in charge
0: are not
3: the ones that are coming to the table.
0: No. See, Ed, if we've tried bombing them, that doesn't work. People underestimate.
3: What do you want to do then? What do you say? Think we should do?
0: Well, then I think the only thing to do is to have a legitimate ceasefire, which I don't think is possible now, and go back and have real negotiations with them. You can't just take everything. You got to give some things too.
3: Yeah, but the people that they've got negotiating are not part of the IRGC. The IRGC is what's controlling the country, and the negotiators aren't even part of their organization.
0: Well, look who we've got negotiating, Ed. Jared Kushner.
3: Wait a minute. When we signed an agreement with the negotiators, the IRGC doesn't honor it, and they just keep bombing the ships.
0: Well, the only way to end it your way is to put troops on the ground, and it'll be a massacre.
3: Here's what I think we should do. I think we should just take Turk Island and shut their oil supply off so they have no economic, no money coming in anymore, and then they're finished.
0: We've already tried that, and we can't take Turk Island. We can't. We can't.
3: We need to take it.
0: We can't. We can't literally.
3: Why can't we?
0: We can't get the troops there based on the country, the way it's, you'd have to come in from the south. And you would be open to the drones, the missiles. You just can't get the troops. Iran's a really big country.
3: That's exactly what we were going to do. Last I heard, that's what we've got troops ready to do.
0: Well, they're not doing it. Hey, thanks for the call. They're not doing it because they can't do it. They're stuck. We've painted ourselves into a corner. and there ain't no way to fight out of this without dropping nukes, which a lot of people that watch Fox News are calling for. They're calling for send them to the Stone Age, you know, kill 93 million people. And they laugh about it. They think that is, that would be the most awesome thing to ever happen. It would be to slaughter 93 million people. And yeah, well, then we'd be on to the next country. We've got to feed that military-industrial complex, the financial-industrial complex. That's what these wars are all about. I'm sorry to tell you that. But Johnson, Mike Johnson, is, I guess, finally realizing this should stop. It's not going to stop. They're not going to vote to stop it. You repeatedly said that you trust the administration to handle the war with Iran. We're now 5 months in, and the U.S. troop toll has surpassed that of the withdrawal from Afghanistan. Given that, at what point are you willing to put an AUMF on the floor, is to vote on the war, or vote for a War Powers Act resolution? A reporter asked. That's a good question to ask Mike Johnson. He says, he gives a stupid answer. The administration is working very hard. The commander-in-chief and the whole Department of War, they're working very hard to bring this to a resolution. No, they're not. They're doing the opposite of that. There's a lot of discussion about how that will be done. We're all closely watching those developments. Of course, I don't think an AUMF is in order right now. I think we need to bring it to a resolution. Well, that's what we all think. That's what at least 80% of the American people think. Stop it. And we don't care how you stop it. Well, I do. We don't want the Stone Age way to stop it. But come to your senses. Come to your senses and cut your losses, cut the world's losses, and get out of this. Apparently, the president is preparing for a ground invasion in Iran. What could go wrong with that? But these military strikes, unlikely to move Iran, what we're doing now. U.S. and Israeli military strikes and naval blockades have failed to alter Iran's core strategic calculus, with intel suggesting the regime can withstand prolonged hostilities. And that's the something that the president and his Secretary of War can't come to grips with. It really hurts their ego that they're not victorious already, and that Iran is not unconditionally surrendering, and that they can't get the straight open. They can't do anything. This is now, this qualifies as a quagmire now, not the guy on Family Guy, but a real quagmire. Despite significant losses, Iran continues to rely on regional proxies and escalations in the Strait of Hormuz, while ongoing conflicts drive political tensions regarding war powers and energy prices. Yeah, I didn't check to see what the oil prices are today. I mean, they were trying to float, the administration trying to float, well, we're going to have a 10-day ceasefire. Iran said, we're not interested in any ceasefire at this point. We're all in. We're going to end this in a way we want it ended to benefit their people or whatever. And so, you know, Trump's got a tiger by the tail. That's what he's got. U.S. launches new wave of strikes on Iran, a ceasefire phrase. They talk about the United States' powerful attacks. They're just, we're just so powerful. And people should just be bowing down to us. Yeah, will there be a Red Sea blockade? Yemen's Iran-aligned Houthis have declared a naval blockade on Saudi Arabia, threatening a critical Red Sea shipping route and global energy supplies. So this is another, not just the Strait of Hormuz, now the Red Sea shipping route. It's going to go down too. Yesterday, the Houthi movement in Yemen, also known as Ansar Allah, announced immediate maritime blockade against Saudi Arabia in retaliation for a recent attack on the airport. So, this is unraveling fast, and at the worst possible time for us, and this current administration, this is basically insanity. And I think it's orchestrated insanity. Why else would they be doing this if it weren't some sort of a plan? They wouldn't. Okay, let's take the first break. We'll be right back.
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0: Yeah, round and around we go. Spinning out of control. 855-586-9134. And we're talking about what's going on in the Middle East. I got a clip here. This is from today. Breaking, Trump rejects Iran ceasefire, vows devastating blow. So we're back to that again. We've been dishing out devastating blows that never materialized like 100 times. Hello? Okay, so the lunatics are out today. The lunatics are out. All right, let's go to this clip.
1: Made a threat to strike the airport and the ports in the UAE. And then since then, even despite American casualties, American attacks, not the intensity of them, but the targeting, I would say de-escalated. They stopped striking the infrastructure at least. But the Iranians seem worried that a ground operation is looking more and more likely. They keep talking about it. So we'd love to get your thoughts on where we are.
2: We are in a spiral phase of the escalation trap, Mario. And that phrase, that word spiral phrase, I'm using deliberately. That's different than simply a tit for tat. And actually, it was quite interesting. Yesterday morning, President Trump used that word spiral to describe the escalation. So that may be how he actually sees it. So what you have seen over the last 10 days is a spiral of escalation in two directions. You're seeing vertical spirals and you're seeing horizontal and what you are seeing is a very complex, of course, situation unfolding. And more actors are coming in, and generally speaking, people are now saying, are things spinning out of control? Well, what you're seeing are spirals. And so these, there will be little spirals within the bigger spirals, but this is the spiraling phase of the escalation trap. And it is, people would like to have like micro predictions. Well, we've seen, for example, Iran hit two of Kuwait's eight desalinization plants. Those are right literally on the coast. I did a post on this with a map on my escalation trap subsect so people could see exactly where they are and why the sea skimming cruise missiles, they just really have a direct shot at these. And it was actually quite a complex set of attacks because of the way the specific aim points on the plants were struck by different drones and missiles. So this is... this is really showing a fair bit of very discreet discrimination, calibration on the part of Iran as it is targeting, and that's really quite significant. We don't know exactly where they're getting their targeting information from, and they have put out some statements like thanking locals, but that could be cover for thanking, you know, China and Russia. But the bottom line I'm trying to make is that you're seeing now. Real threats, real damage. And those eight desalinization plants, you only need to knock out two or three of the big ones before literally millions of the 5 million people in Kuwait are going to run short of drinking water in 7 days. Now, how long it takes for them to really, really feel that pain is probably anybody. I don't know the full details, but it's not months and months. So this is really now getting in a quite serious. Now, it's true, as you said, that the targeting isn't like fully consistent on a day by day basis. So it's not like people often think, well, with escalation, it should be linear. Everything should always be moving up or moving down to a ceasefire. That's just not the way wars are. And we're in a war. We're not in a tit for tat. This is a spiral phase of this war. This war has been going on here 5 months. So, and you and I have talked a lot of that time, and I keep saying this war is not over, and you want it to be over, and I would like you to be right here. But it is. It's and that's what you're seeing. So what I would just say is that. Over the last couple of days, what the United States targeting has done is very heavily focused almost exclusively on the tactical targets you would hit to prepare for a potential seizure of a ground objective on the coast of Iran, that southern coast right above the Gulf of Oman. For a long time, I can't quite remember if you and I have talked about this. You've talked about it with some of your other folks. I've long said that looks like what they are setting the stage, so to speak, preparing the battlefield for. I'm not saying they're going to do it, all the reasons, you know, be very costly and dot, dot, dot. That's all true here. But that's what the escalation trap comes in. So we all know the military risks of this are horrible.
0: Okay, I'll get back to that, but I got a caller. You're on the air.
3: Hey, Mike, how you doing?
0: Hey, is your name Mike?
3: It's Pappy.
0: Pappy, but it says Michael, and it's got a last name.
3: Yeah, but I like to go by Pappy.
0: Yeah, I'm not gonna reveal your total identity.
3: Yeah, very cool. Hey, I'm a product of the 1960s riots that happened in Detroit.
0: Yeah.
3: I personally, as a young person, saw the horrors of those riots and what happened when military took over. And what I'm looking at is a repeat of freaking what happened now. In all of our major cities, you know, and people attacking ICE, and what they're doing is these illegals and the people that are protecting illegals, it's almost like the same thing I experienced in the late 60s with those riots and all that.
0: Yeah.
3: It's almost identical because there was so much miscommunication between law enforcement and local people that the local people protected those that were criminals,
0: yeah.
3: Literally
0: yeah.
3: Criminals, you know, and it was, I mean, and it awashed. I mean, there was police and firemen and upstanding individuals that did some very illegal things during those riots.
0: Yep.
3: And the same thing is happening today. And it's like, why in the hell are we repeating ourselves?
0: But you know, man, it seems like ICE and, you know, I want them to remove people, especially the criminals, but it almost seems like they're feeding into it. Was some of their tactics.
3: Yeah, and like I say, it's because I'm old enough to remember all that crap. I mean, if I have traveled back to Michigan and have visited, you know, friends and family and stuff, and there are still buildings there with bullet holes in them along a street they call Michigan Avenue.
0: Right.
3: And where the tanks rolled up and they were shooting, I mean, automatic weapons, 50 cals, the whole nine yards, you know, to keep peace, quote, peace. And it's literally a miscommunication between the authorities that want to enforce the laws and the subjects or people that are privy to mainstream media.
0: Well, do you think that the authorities, in some respect, want this chaos for whatever reasons?
3: Yeah, that's another rabbit hole. Yeah, I actually think that they want to create this animosity.
0: Divide and conquer is what it is.
3: Yeah, yeah.
0: Hey, do you remember? You remember? You're old enough to remember Kent State, right?
3: Yes. Yes.
0: Yeah, and that that's another example. What, they put a bunch of young National Guard kids out there in a bad situation, and that's what happened.
3: Oh, absolutely. And then one guy accidentally pulled the trigger because he was scared.
0: Right.
3: And everybody followed suit. And, oh, my God, yeah, Kent State was a horrible, horrible.
0: Yeah, 1968 was probably the worst year, wasn't it, 1968?
3: Oh, absolutely. 68 and 69, I mean, yeah. I remember as a child tanks rolling down the street. And if you were out after curfew, there was shoot first and then ask questions later, literally.
0: And we had all the assassinations that, to me, were government ops, you know, with RFK and Martin Luther King. And all, I mean, that just added to it.
3: Oh, you bet, my friend. They made all that Civil War chaos so that they could cover up everything they were doing on the political scene. Absolutely.
0: So you're from Michigan?
3: Absolutely. Yeah, originally. I was born and raised in Detroit.
0: Oh, man. Yeah, 1968, I think the Tigers were in the World Series. And
3: were and beat the Reds.
0: And they were having riots outside the stadium while the games were going on. Man.
3: Absolutely. You are correct.
0: Yeah.
3: Yeah.
0: That was a bad year.
3: That chaos was unprecedented. So when I look at some of the stuff that's going on now and I'm like, oh, you were not privy to the riots in Detroit in 1968. Are you freaking kidding me?
0: Well, so far this summer, there hasn't been, things haven't gotten out of control, have they, like they did in 2020?
3: Oh, no. I pray to God that, you know, we never see that kind of anarchy again. Really.
0: Yeah.
3: So not at all.
0: What do you think about what's going on with the war?
3: I think it has to do with money.
0: Of course.
3: Believe it or not.
0: I believe it.
3: I have an idea that this all has to do with money and how money's being transferred. And yeah. That's just my personal belief. It's a money thing.
0: So what happens if this doesn't end? I mean, with the situation with the oil and the food is sky high. Our government just seems to be tone deaf. They're not listening to us.
3: No, they're not. Not right now. Like I've told everybody else, and I've also said on the air before, I'm a constitutional conservative.
0: Yeah.
3: I believe 100% in the Constitution. It's not a flexible thing. It is a foundation of our rights and our beliefs and our loves to improve society and to grow as a all-encompassing government to welcome in the influx of immigrants that come in here legally.
0: Yeah.
3: Not the illegals.
0: Yeah.
3: You know, I don't have a problem with Muslims or Cambodians or Chinese or anything. If you come into my country, do it legally.
0: But we let them, we caused all this. Our government caused all of this.
3: Biden really screwed us bad.
0: Yeah, that's...
3: So did Obama.
0: But you know what? They're part of the system. That was their job. That's the way I look at it. That was their job. Every president that comes in, he has the things he's supposed to do, and it has nothing to do with helping the American people. Nothing. I mean, it's just.
3: No, that's an interesting perspective. Yeah, I tend to agree with you there. I'm not fully on board with it, but I tend to agree with you there.
0: All right, thanks, Pappy.
3: You're welcome.
0: All right, there's Pappy. I almost gave out his real name. Let me just play a couple of more minutes of this clip about the president rejecting Iran's ceasefire.
2: The real issues here are not the military analysis. The real issues are, why is he doing it? That's right. The escalation trap. You see what I mean? This is where my work is studying military action as it intersects with politics. And that helps to make sense of exactly the situation we're in right now, this moment.
1: But as this evolves, there's going to be new factors to add to the equation, and that might change the results. Has there been any new factors that you've seen in the last week or two that make you reconsider on whether this will escalate or not? Example,
2: well,
1: depleted
2: when you say the results, so just unpack a little bit more. When you say this will affect the results.
1: Result as in this does not end soon, or this may eventually spiral as well.
2: Well, we can talk about what would happen if it ended soon. So I'm not expecting, I see nothing to indicate that this will end soon. But for example, if President Trump were, the current proposal
1: depleted
2: by
1: munitions, maybe. Oh, sorry.
2: Oh, munitions?
1: Munitions will be that one factor everyone talks about, that Trump cannot continue the war because some of the munitions, the long range ones, are getting depleted. There are 50%
2: now. This is not how the targeteers are thinking. I spent 3 years teaching conventional targeting strategy for the U.S. Air Force with many, many war games of targeteers here. These are the easy issues here.
1: Really?
2: And now, just to be super clear, it's absolutely true. We're running through our Patriot missile interceptors, our THAAD. So the very specific interceptors of air defenses that are you've covered, many people have covered in detail, are absolutely right. Now, we don't know exactly what the arsenals are. Some people are asserting we had 1,500 of this, down to 1,800. Well, we'll see once we actually get the numbers in a few years what the numbers are. But they're probably in the ballpark. I'm not doubting that whatsoever. So that's not what I'm kind of pushing this a little bit to the side. So that's why President Trump, for example, thought it was a good idea, I'm pretty sure, or at least Pentagon did, CENTCOM did, to move some of our forces out of Bahrain. So we don't have our headquarters operating in Bahrain. The KAOC is not operating, at least as far as we know, in Ayudid Air Base. We think these are back here in the continental United States. I don't think we have this absolutely confirmed. I just want to be a little clearer about this. But, and also then moving forces to the base in Jordan to try to get them a bit out of harm's way. This is because of the vulnerability of those bases, and one of the reasons those bases are vulnerable to air, missile, and other attack is because we've used up a fair bit of our interceptors in defending Israel, for example. And where do we get them from? We get them from Asia. We get them from Europe. That's why Zelensky can't get them. So all of those details you've been covering, you're absolutely right on those details. Now, does that mean we can't bomb Iran? Whoa. Now, that's a different story. We just ran B-52s here from the continental United States in the last 24 hours to bomb Iran. Okay, those B-52s, we would like them to carry JDAMs. We'd like them to carry modern missile. Air launch cruise missiles. However, those B-52s have been around since the Vietnam War era, actually a little bit before.
0: They have.
2: These are like the 54 Chevy or 55 Chevy that just won't stop here, that are still operating in the United States places.
0: I'm not sure if this is a real call. Hello? Okay. Lunatic alert. Lunatic alert. Let's take the last break.
4: 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I paid for this message. 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

All right. It is election day in Arizona. I'll probably go out and, I will go out and vote right after I get off the air. President Trump pledging support for Lebanon. Not going to make Bibi happy. I'm not saying he's going to do anything for Lebanon. Israel's been bombing the Shiite and killing and slaughtering Lebanese for quite a while now. Trump says U.S.-Lebanon flights can resume, pledges help for that country after meeting its president. Well, he's going to have to rein in Bibi. Bibi doesn't listen to Trump. It's the other way around. So maybe Netanyahu gave him the okay. You can say this. You can say this if you want, to try to help yourself. But we're not going to stop doing what we're doing because it's not in our DNA. So he had the Lebanese president he's a Christian. Imagine that. He's a Christian. He's not a crazy Muslim. Trump pledged to help Lebanon a lot. Okay, that's just during a White House meeting. I'm going to help you a lot. I'm going to help. You're going to get so much help like you've never seen before. All right, we're done for today. Be back tomorrow. Everybody have a nice Tuesday evening and go vote if you haven't.

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2: News this hour from Town Hall. I'm Jason Walker. Trump administration calling on Congress for $87 billion to fund the expanding war with Iran. War Secretary Pete Hegseth briefing lawmakers Tuesday in a classified bipartisan meeting before appearing before the Senate Appropriations Panel. President Trump has pledged support for Lebanon during a White House meeting with Lebanese leader Joseph Aoun. Those talks aimed at promoting long-term peace after months of conflict between Israel and Hezbollah. House Majority Leader Steve Scalise warns Democratic Socialists are on the ballot this November. They've got an agenda with extreme policies.
3: And you're seeing it play out in cities like New York, but it's coming to a town near you. And it will absolutely be on the ballot this November. Because the American people do not want America to become a communist nation. But that means Americans have to participate this November to stop it from happening.
2: And Scalise warns Democratic Socialists on the ballot with that agenda. He says, and he's predicting, they will introduce all sorts of new legislation that will hurt many American people.
3: What do they want to do? They want chaos. They want power is ultimately what they want. They can't articulate a real clear agenda for the American people because they've been fighting us on all the things that would actually work to lower costs. Keeping taxes low, keeping regulations low, getting government off the backs of working families, producing more energy in America, which lowers costs. Every Democrat voted against that bill.
2: U.S. Appeals Court overturning a lower court ruling that ordered the release of Columbia University activist Mohsa Mahdawi from immigration detention. It's a decision that could allow the Trump team to detain him again in a campaign against violent protesters. More on these stories, townhall.com.
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4: From the KTOC's Route 66 Broadband Weather Center, I'm Matilda Benson. Right now, in Needles, it's 105 and clear, with a low tonight around 85. Tomorrow stays sunny, high near 114. Up in Bullhead, currently 104, dropping to the upper 80s overnight. 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

0: from the City of Angels near the Pacific Ocean. Good morning, good evening, wherever you may be across the nation, around the world. I'm George Norrie. This is Coast to Coast AM. Later tonight, it's called the Event Horizon. Here's what's happening. Iran's top joint military command said that all the U.S. interests and those of its allies in the region would be targeted if Washington attacks Iran's nuke facilities, according to Iranian state media. Iran's joint military command, responsible for coordinating the country's armed forces, also said any U.S. strike on Tehran's nuclear or other sensitive sites would lead to an expansion of the war in the region. Dr. John Curtis, onlinecolumnist.com, is with us here with his assessment. John, this thing's cost us $38 billion already.
1: And climbing every day. And, you know, I mean, Pete Hegseth, appearing before Congress today, was, you know, being hammered by certainly the Democrat side. But I think there were others there that were equally dubious because, George, this is what's happened. We have a U.S. military that's a very powerful entity. It's also very big. It's unwieldy. It's very costly to employ. We have two carrier strike groups over in the Persian Gulf area. Okay, so what are the Iranians doing? They're taking a terrorist strategy and letting the IRGC, which is a terrorist organization, run this war. And how are they doing it? They're doing it with the kind of asymmetric warfare that is, the war of the 21st century, not the war of the 20th century like the U.S. is currently fighting. Now, I'm not saying the U.S. needs to, abandon its military and, fight Iran with drones and ballistic missiles. What I'm saying is we're spending an enormous amount of money and we're getting nowhere. The

0: the bottom line is the Strait of Hormuz is closed. The IRGC is still attacking commercial vessels over there.
1: And we have we underestimated the Iranians, John?
0: Well, we've underestimated, you know, hybrid 21st century warfare and how it can, you know, beguile and frustrate an army, you know, the size of the United States. I think, you know, if, you know, the Houthis make good on, you know, the promise to shut the Bab el-Mandab Strait, which is the route to the Suez Canal for the Arab Gulf states, that's going to cause oil to go through the roof. It already has dramatically increased. And this war now, George, is an economic war. Trump cannot lose this war. If we lose this war now, we are ceding worldwide domination of the energy sector to Iran and other terrorist groups. He cannot let this happen. So they've got to go back to the drawing board. I'm talking about the Trump administration,
1: right,
0: with the Pentagon, and figure out how to get some of the allies involved, because they stand to lose mightily with all the losses of oil, natural gas, fertilizer, helium, you name it, that comes through, you know, the Persian Gulf and the Red Sea. So it's a situation where this war is now an economic war, and it cannot be lost by Trump.
1: One of John Curtis's books is called Operation Charisma. Thank you for your insight, John. French lawmakers have approved the bill banning social media access for children under 15, putting France at the forefront of similar efforts in the European Union. President Emmanuel Macron has championed the ban as a flagship reform for his final term in office and pledged to enforce it by September. A Southern California family is urging people to stay alert after their three-year-old daughter was bitten by a rattlesnake hiding beneath an Amazon package outside their home, the latest in a string of snake bite incidents during an unusually active season across the state. She's okay now. The frightening encounter comes weeks after a hiker was airlifted from a remote Ventura County trail following a rattlesnake bite there. President Trump imposed a new 50% tariff on various Canadian goods, effective August 19th, in retaliation for what the White House calls discriminatory trade practices. Now, the administration cited Canadian policies on dairy, automobiles, and alcoholic beverages as the primary reasons for the defensive measures. The Trump administration specifically targeted Canadian policies across these three key sectors. Automobiles. The tariffs are a direct response to Canadian levies placed on American motor vehicles. Alcohol. The White House protested the fact that most Canadian provinces completely halted the purchase of U.S. alcoholic beverages. In dairy, U.S. officials claim Canada uses restrictive tariff rate quotas on American cheese, which limits market access for U.S. farmers. Investment guru John Truman Wolf with us here. John, what do you think of these tariffs?
2: Hi, George. Well, listen, I think we all know, as we have watched this president, this is one of the tools that he uses in foreign relations. And he won't sit still if another country is throwing tariffs at us. He's not one to sit back and let that go by. So they've got these tariffs being talked about, thrown back and forth. They've got 30 days, George, to negotiate a settlement. And I'm sure that's Trump's intention, is to sit down with Carney and work this out. But he uses tariffs as a foreign policy tool, and frankly, it's been successful.
1: So do you think this is going to work this time against Canada?
2: What I do think is that it'll force them to sit down and work out some mutually acceptable tariffs, George.
1: Let's hope it works out. Thanks, John. Up next, psychic Lauren Cielo joins us, back with us to talk about our future in just a moment on Coast to Coast AM. 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

0: And welcome back to Coast, George Norrie with you. The team has put together a great program for you tonight. Dr. Lauren Cielo back with us, an engineer turned psychic who brings clarity, structure, and grounded insight into the world of metaphysics. With the guidance of a spirit guide named Anka Ayaya, Lauren helps demystify spiritual concepts and makes intuitive development feel practical and approachable. Lauren, welcome back. How have you been?
1: Great, George. Thank you so much for having me back. I sure do appreciate it.
0: Tell me how the spirit guide came to you.
1: Well, in my training 20 years ago, remember, I was trained at a psychic institute. So every student in the technique I'm trained in gets one.
0: And you happen to get Anka Ayaya. What a great name, huh?
1: That's pretty close to how he pronounces his name. Yep.
0: What kind of information and advice does he give you?
1: Well, what he really is, George, is a healing master. That's his title. So in a reading, I really don't do anything. I just look at colors and images and interpret them. But then when something needs to change, you know, maybe somebody's got an issue and I can see what the problem is, maybe it's in their energy field. Well, that's where Anka Ayaya comes in. He goes in and actually does the healing, and I just watch. So, and he'll continue the healing past the reading. And then another thing that he does, of course, he heals me too, but he's really the force and the muse for all of my work. You know, the workshops I do, all the projects I undertake, it's really him kind of giving me suggestions on which way to turn next. He gets in my head.
0: And Lauren, how did you go from being an engineer to a psychic? How did that happen?
1: Yeah, well, I'll tell you, George, if I would have seen it coming, I would have turned the other way out of fear. Like I mentioned, I, you know, used to be an engineer, and then I got formally trained to do readings. So I was at the Whole Foods Market and I saw a flyer on the bulletin board there, and it said psychic training. And I thought, well, I thought you were either born psychic or you weren't. So I went to the, you know, free open house, and, you know, I'm a very curious person. So it sparked my curiosity. I decided to go ahead and take the course. It was a 6-month beginning course. And right about maybe 3 months into it, I got laid off. One of my favorite things in engineering was high-tech startups. So either when you go public, you get really rich, or you're back in the unemployment line. So right. I found myself there and I thought, you know, maybe I'll just try some readings while I'm, you know, waiting to get my next engineering job. And it spread by word of mouth. And basically, I never had to go back to engineering.
0: And we're going to do readings next hour with our incredible listeners. What do you need from them when they call?
1: Just the name. If you can give me the full name, that would be great. Or just the first name. I can just key in on that.
0: We just use the first names here.
1: Yeah, I think that might be best. Sure.
0: And then just fire a question your way and that's it, huh?
1: Well, I'll tell you what I'd like to focus on tonight is really, and it's kind of what I'm really focused on here at Golden Rose is, you know, our next ascension steps. So I'd like to read folks and tell them what their higher self feels would be an appropriate direction for them to start to move in.
0: Super. Now, did anybody, Lauren, in your family have this gift?
1: You know, my grandmother, when I told her, when I came out of the psychic closet to her, she, you know, my grandfather died in France during World War II, and she said that she knew the moment that he died. And, you know, of course, it took back then weeks and weeks for the telegram to come. But she told me, she goes, I absolutely knew when he got killed. Yeah.
0: That's tragic. Sorry about that with your grandfather.
1: Thank you.
0: Clairvoyancy. Tell me how do you get that? Does the guide help you or do you do this on your own?
1: Well, you know what? Everybody can do it. Really, the best way to understand what clairvoyance is the ability to imagine things in your mind's eye. And so if I say right now, green pyramid, maybe a lot of the listeners out there are already imagining a green pyramid. So the only difference, so that's the clairvoyant muscle. So the only difference between imagining a green pyramid in your mind and reading someone else is where the image is and who created the image. So I'm actually looking at a client's energy field, their body chakras and aura, and I see the images in there. I'm not making them up in my head. And this is where Anki Aya comes in real handy. So, you know, I'm a very curious person. So I asked him one time, I said, well, why do humans have a mind's eye? You know, why are we clairvoyant? And he said, because that allows you to create things that you've never seen before. I just blew me away when he said that, because it makes so much sense. We create things all the time that haven't been here before, so we couldn't have ever seen them.
0: When you go through these readings, are you ever scared of what you see?
1: Well, a lot of times it's very metaphoric and kind of caricatured. But the short answer to that is no, I've never. Now, that's not to say that if somebody has a guide who's a protection guide, I mean, they don't look like butterflies and unicorns, right? They'll try to take a, you know, an intimidating appearance. But I know that it's not really, you know, scary. So no, the answer is I've never seen anything scary. But I'll tell you the real challenge is trying to understand what you're seeing. Because one of the things that happens when you're reading is you're using the right side of your brain, right? It's seeing the color and the imagery. And then to understand what it means, you have to kind of swipe through the left side of your brain. You know, like, what could this mean? What could this be referring to? So if you don't have anything in the left side of your brain to make sense of what you're reading, it really comes down to the client finally saying, oh, I know what you're talking about, Lauren. And I'm trying the best I can. Well, it's a little bit like this, a little bit like that. And they say, nope, I understand totally. You can move on to the next question. So, and that's really, you know, what I'm interested in talking about is things have changed so much in the reading space. You know, clients don't really book with me to talk about the usual things, you know, health, finance, relationships. I very rarely do I get those kind of reading. It's always about the place that we find ourselves in at this point of our history. You know, like, what's going to happen next? How can I prepare for it?
0: Lauren Shaler's book is called The Power of Energy, Harness the Universe for More Clarity, Peace, and Love. Where did we get that book, Lauren?
1: Amazon.com.
0: Super. Now, we're going through a strange time these days. I mean, very awkward. A lot of people are feeling strange and uneasy. Are you sensing that?
1: Yeah. You know, of course, it started before the pandemic. But what I noticed about the pandemic is time shifted. And everybody knows that in their own personal experience, right? Time slowed down, right? We didn't have to go to work. You know, we, you know, did gardening. We, you know, reorganized our houses, you know, so time really changed personally and people realized it. But from my perspective as reading during the pandemic, time was changing literally. One of the ways that, like, if you ask me, hey, Lauren, when does it look like it would be a good time for me to move or me to, you know, seek a new job? Well, the way I read it is I find today's date and then I push forward from there mm-hmm. until I see where, you know, the energy gets really bright on any topic. Well, during the pandemic, George, I try to put today's date up and it would bounce back and forth. You know, so I was like, oh my gosh, my friend, I cannot read time for you. And what that really meant is that the higher selves on the astral plane are changing the due dates of those soul contracts they write with every beat of our heart. So time was shifting. We felt it, right? And then all of a sudden the pandemic's over. And now we're kind of back in that old time loop, right? Got to get up, got to go to work, you know, whatever else you got going in your life. But what's happening now is space is changing, actual space. Now, this is, I don't think the average person is really experiencing that because they went back to the old time, right? But if you have the opportunity to slow down, kind of the way we were in the pandemic, you would start to notice that space is shifting.
0: You feel good about the future?
1: I do. I mean, it's not gonna, it's not a cakewalk. My healing master always tells me, Lauren, you can have the brick or you can have the feather, right? So I'm choosing the feather in this whole shift that we're going through.
0: What if you had chosen the brick? What would have happened?
1: Oh gosh, I've chosen the brick for most of my adult life, George. Always doing it the hard way. Always, I guess buying into the myth that if I worked as hard as I could, got as much education as I could, and got a few lucky breaks, that I might be successful, as an adult. And what I've come to learn from being a psychic is that is not at all a recipe for success. Not at all. Really, what it comes down to is releasing all that old information, the really fear, and kind of everything falls underneath everything low vibrating falls underneath that umbrella of fear, shame, guilt, frustration, anger, control, dominance. So it's if you hold on to those, things are going to get really, really hard. We saw it in the pandemic, right? So some of our brothers and sisters kind of set back and skated through it, and others, kind of had a rougher time accepting what was happening. So the good news is that there are ways to make it easier. And I think that's what I've been exploring for the last 20 years.
0: Do people sometimes come up to you, Lauren, and say, I'm being operated on next week? Is that a good date? Is that a good time? Do you advise them on that?
1: Oh, sure. Anything. And basically what that comes down to is reading the contract for the surgery, completing karma with the surgeon, the anesthesiologist, and the person. Now, George, what karma does is it's a contract from another life that gets brought forward to this life. So sometimes it's not beneficial.
0: We're going to come back in a moment with Dr. Lauren Cielo and talk more about the psychic world we live in. We'll do readings next hour on Coast to Coast AM with him.
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0: And welcome back to Coast, George Norrie with you, Dr. Lauren Cielo with us. Lauren's website is linked up at coasttocoastam.com. 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
1: Yeah. Well, first of all, gold is the highest frequency that I can see so far. You would call that God, goddess energy. I call it supreme being. You might call it spirit. So I use gold to heal people. Back in the 60s and 70s, we had the white lighters. Well, what white energy is really, really high frequency, but it tends to throw you out of your body. And to really step into the new earth frequency, you have to be in your body. So we don't use white. Now, the rose part is because a lot of the metaphors that I use to read people and to heal myself are roses, because it's such an ancient spiritual symbol and everybody loves the rose.
0: Since you've been doing this, and it's been a number of years, what has been the most gratifying aspect of what you've done?
1: Oh gosh, I think it's the teaching side, because, you know, I teach other people to remember how to use their psychic abilities. We did as children, right? If I ask a three-year-old, what color's my aura? They're going to say green and then walk away and play. It's going to be super easy. So when I teach people how to read, and they do it very quickly, it's very easy, that seems to be the thing that fulfills me the most.
0: What about UFOs and UAPs? You've been looking at that. What do you think of disclosure?
1: Yeah. Well, first of all, the awakening that we're talking about on a spiritual or metaphysical level, it coincides with disclosure. It's part of the same thing. If you're still holding on to some of those fear energies that I was talking about, and everybody does, I'm not saying that it's easy to do or that, you know, you won't go back into fear. But if you are really running those lower frequencies, because we all know disclosure's coming, we know singularity's coming, right? When it does happen, it's going to be quite frightening. So a lot of times, in my advanced clairvoyant program, we do have a class on UAPs and aliens. And so I've really been looking at it for several years. And I think it's changed, George. You know, I think as the frequency on the planet has shifted and gotten higher, so have the, for lack of a better word, species that have been visiting. Now, like, I believe what's in those orbs, I don't think it's a body. I don't think they have bodies. I think they're astral projecting to come through a wormhole, and to move at the rate that they're moving would rip any organic organism apart. So I'm starting to lean more towards either they don't have bodies at all, like our guides and angels, or they do have bodies somewhere, but they've astral projected out of that body to travel. Because, you know, we heard a lot about abductions in the early times, right? Now it's more about, you know, jet pilots seeing them, watching them go into a mesa and coming out the other side. So it's changed.
0: Is your spirit guide, Unki Yaya, was he once human? Or never.
1: Yeah. At least twice that I know of. I mean, I know because of his name. So his first name, Ankh, is from an Egyptian life. He was an Egyptian priest. And then the Yaya part was from a Mayan life. So he puts the two names together this time. So at least twice he's been in body.
0: That's incredible. Since you've been doing this, have you ever been scared?
1: No, not really. I've been confused a lot. You know, I see doing a psychic reading is like a puzzle. And some of my clients lately have just been blowing me away. And I'm so grateful that they can go there with me. You know, I'm a skeptical engineer, right? And some of the things I'm seeing in my clients, you know, we're talking about somebody's body has figured out its divinity. Now, I know that might not sound too dramatic to the listeners, but to me, for a monkey, right, a carbon-based organism to realize that it's got divinity in it, that's a huge step forward. Our bodies are all about the first three chakras. Right. The first chakra is all about survival. The second chakra is about emotions. And the third is about competition, that kind of thing. Right. So our bodies are used to those chakras. But when the body starts to acknowledge the upper three chakras, which are the spiritual chakras, and starts to say, hey, I'm divine, that is huge.
0: How huge does it get?
1: Well, it leads right into that slip in space that I was talking about. So, you know, if you thought about it, you know, we know the Earth rotates around the sun and the solar system, you know, rotates around in the galaxy, and that the galaxy is actually kind of dancing together with another galaxy, Andromeda, and they're moving towards a great attractor out in outer space. So, The point of that is that the planet has never been in the same place in space ever. She's in this constant move through the universe, and the energies in those different places are different. I learned this the other day. So our galaxy will collide with Andromeda in 4.5 billion years. And when I heard that, I was, wait a minute, that date or that amount of time. I've heard that before. So I looked back, and that's how old the Earth is. So if we were plotting her trajectory through space, she started 4.5 billion years ago to where we are now. And then in another 4.5 billion, our whole, you know, galaxy collides with Andromeda. So you might say the Earth is mid-life. Maybe she's having a midlife crisis. She's right in the middle of her life, you know, path. I thought that, then that blows my mind.
0: That's fantastic work that you've been doing. What does higher consciousness, Lauren, mean to you?
1: You know, I break it down to the chakras, right? We've got seven body chakras, and, you know, we've known about them forever, right? Some of us, you know, that pay a lot of attention to our energy field can start to sense them because they do plug into the body. They plug into our glands. But there's actually 12 chakras. So there's four more that are non-body chakras. They aren't connected. And this is where we need to talk about dimensions. Okay, so when I mentioned that space is changing, one of the definitions of ascension, and this comes from harmonicconcordance.org. I use it in my teaching. It says, ascension is merely an evolutionary process whereby the fifth dimension becomes accessible and visible. And I think that I'm reading in the fifth dimension. Those colors and those images that I see are in another dimension, but there's way more than that. There's a colleague at Golden Rose who is a trance medium, and she actually leaves her body, goes into a different dimension to look back and heal us in this dimension. And she's out of her body when she does it, of course. I have another client who, And this is what I mean. They're so amazing. She's going around the world collecting earth samples at sacred sites and ley lines. And the end game is to configure those earth samples in a room in a fashion that, for lack of a better word, creates an energetic Faraday cage that is devoid of time and gravity. And she will be projecting into different dimensions. And can you imagine? Like, we don't know what that is. That's the point that I was trying to make earlier. Like, my left brain does not know about other dimensions. So it's like this, you know, I'm learning as I'm reading. So, and I'll tell you one thing about that client. In order to do it, her higher self has actually installed a new chakra system into her body. And I've never heard of that, ever.
0: How many dimensions are there beyond the four we talk about? I mean, string theory talks about 10 dimensions.
1: Right, right. And there's also an F theory that says 12. Now, you know that saying, as above, as below?
0: Yeah.
1: Well, the astral plane has 12 layers, 12 levels. So as our physicists, you know, figure out more, I'm kind of thinking there's going to be 12. I do.
0: God, what are we going to do with so many dimensions, Lauren?
1: I have no idea. I think, you know, if Homo sapien continues on this planet for as long as it's been here already, with 300,000 years or so, we are going to be a completely different species. We're already seeing what might be considered a different species. It's still in an, you know, a Homo sapien form. And I'm talking about autistic people. One of the things I've noticed about autistic people is they sit up in their chakra system. So for us, we're, you know, first chakra to the seventh chakra. We're in there. Well, they're skewed up one. So this is one reason why, if it's severe autism, they can't provide their own food, shelter, clothing, which is first chakra. But their consciousness is up in the eighth chakra, which is the first non-body chakra. So they are perceiving reality in a completely different way. So I think you'll see more adaptations as we continue to sit on a planet that's moving into a new place in space that has a higher frequency. And I think more of those dimensions, again, become accessible.
0: When you mentioned the galaxies colliding in 4 billion years, I would go to my science class as a kid, and our science teacher would talk about the sun burning out in 5 billion years. And I would go home all upset. And my dad would say, "What's wrong, George?" And I said, "Dad, the sun's going to burn out." He said, "It's going to burn out in 4 or 5 billion years. Don't worry about it." But to me, it sounded like tomorrow.
1: Right. You go do your homework. Forget about the sun.
0: Absolutely. Did you enjoy your Beyond Belief interview with us when we did that?
1: Absolutely. Yes, absolutely. I did.
0: That was fun.
1: Yeah, it was. Yeah. It, George, you make it so easy.
0: So do you, my friend. What's the future hold for the rest of the world?
1: Well, there's nothing you can do now. I mean, the dominoes are falling, right? The only thing we can do is try to raise our frequency as high as we can. And I know when I say that, that some of the people would be thinking, I would be thinking this, well, how do you do that? I remember one of the psychic readings I had before I got trained. Of course, I was in emotional meltdown. And the psychic said to me, she said, "Lauren, you need to let go and let God." And George, I'm not a violent person, but I just imagine, I'm going to lunge at you, woman. Don't you think that if I knew how to let go and let God, that I would have done it before I came here and paid you money to tell me to do it? So basically what I've done is, you know, of course I teach clairvoyance, but not everybody wants to be a clairvoyant. So I'm launching a phone app in fall, and it's a meditation app, but it's not meditation like a Tibetan monk, you know, sitting in a cave somewhere. Not that that's not great meditation. This is nuts and bolts energy work, right? Again, I am very practical. I'm not going to tell you to let go and let God. I'm not going to tell you, oh, you need to raise your frequency. No, I'm going to talk you through how to do it.
0: And how are you going to do that?
1: One meditation at a time.
0: How do people find the app?
1: Oh, yeah. Just go to goldenrosepsychic.com. It's right there on the homepage. You can sign up for the wait list. Yeah. And George, I'm designing it myself, which, you know, I love.
0: That's fantastic. Good for
1: it's
0: you.
1: It's so fun.
0: Would you consider yourself clairvoyant?
1: You know, yes, but I'm actually more claircognizant. And that's the seventh chakra. The way I'm trained, We run certain energies through our energy channels. All Homo sapiens have energy channels. They just might not realize it. So I'm running certain energies on purpose. And Anki Yaya is controlling my chakras so that I can really sit in Lauren and use Lauren's upper three chakras to do psychic readings. So yes, I do see things, but when I ask, what is that? It just comes right into my mind. So you would think it was a thought, but it's not like a processed thought. You know how our left brain goes, okay, if it's A, B, well, the next should be C. Right. No, this is like C. It just crashes into my awareness. So I'm much more claircognizant than I am clairvoyant. But the clairvoyance gives me a thread to pull at.
0: Does a recipient have to be specifically spiritual in order for any of this to work for them?
1: Well, you know what? This is what is really easy to find out early on in a reading, because the information, the main source of information when I'm reading is the client's higher self, their eternal soul that lives forever on the astral. So if I give a message, and that's how I start every reading, is a message from your higher self to you, and I get it by your name. That's what motivates your higher self to give me the message. If it doesn't resonate with the client, and it's not good or bad, I just realized, oh my gosh, like you are so disconnected from your higher self. No wonder you're seeking help from a reading. Because when we're disconnected from our higher selves, and this usually happens because of programming, right? Like I was taught that I'd only be happy if A, B, C, D, right? Well, higher self doesn't care about A, B, C, D. Not at all. It's got some other fantastic adventure for you to have, but your energy field is so locked into what other people told you you wanted. And that's when life gets hard. So that's where Anki Yaya comes in. He's supposed to go into their energy field and release all of that, so that they can start to align to their higher self. And what that really feels like on the earth is the things that you want, your higher self is creating for you.
0: When we come back with Dr. Lauren Cielo, we're going to do readings. All we need is your name. You ask the question.
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5: News this hour from Town Hall. I'm Jason Walker. U.S. military completing the 11th night of strikes in Iran on attacks across the Middle East, overshadowing diplomatic efforts to salvage the ceasefire deal. U.S. Central Command says the targets early Wednesday morning included aircraft hangars and drone storage sites. A former president's appeal to a DOJ investigation rejected.
6: A federal appeals court has rejected a request by Joe Biden to block the release of audio recordings and transcripts of his interviews with a memoir ghostwriter before he was elected. A divided three-judge panel suspended its decision until August 3rd to allow more time for Biden to consider another appeal. The panel's 2-1 ruling found that there's a substantial public interest in disclosing the material the Democrat wants to keep hidden. The recordings were obtained by a special counsel who investigated Biden's handling of classified documents. Republicans demanded the material after the special counsel declined to file charges. High up in Juwanee, Washington.
5: House Speaker Mike Johnson laying it out on the line. He says the United States of America is at a crossroads. He questions if voters are going to elect all those socialists on the ballot in November or maintain our democracy.
7: As I've said here many times, and I say across the country, you know, a few decades ago, Republicans and Democrats in Congress are arguing over marginal tax rates and shades of regulation. Now we are quite literally in a contest to determine whether we're going to maintain our status as the world's great superpower, the greatest nation in the history of the world, as a constitutional republic, or we're going to tear that down to the foundation like the communist Democrats want to do and go down this dark road of Marxism.
5: Representative Andy Biggs winning the GOP nomination for Arizona governor. He'll take on Democratic Governor Katie Hobbs this fall. Biggs endorsed by President Trump and aims to help unite the party. More on these stories, townhall.com.
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2: From the KTOX Route 66 Broadband Weather Center, I'm Eric Troyer, right now here in Needles. We're at 98 degrees under clear skies, with a low tonight around 85. Tomorrow looks sunny with a high near 114 and an overnight low around 87. Up in Bullhead, it's 100 degrees and clear, with a sunny high tomorrow near 113. 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
3: So I had an appointment with the surgeon, and he was told me what all he was going to do, and it was just absolutely horrendous. I came home, I started on carnivora, and I called and canceled my surgery, and she said, are you going someplace else? I said, no, I'm taking care of it myself. She said, okay, and my problem on my skin went away.
4: I have bruising that's all over my arms, you know. 3 weeks after I was on the carnivore, I noticed, I'm looking at my arms, and I said, gee, I don't have any bruises on my arms, and I'm always full of bruises. I can't put my finger on it, but I know something's happening. I have to tell you, that has to be the carnivore.
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0: And welcome back to Coast, George Norrie with Dr. Lauren Cielo. The book is called The Power of Energy, Harness the Universe for More Clarity, Peace, and Love. The website is goldenrosepsychic.com. And of course, we'll take your calls and do readings. Now, when you do the reading, Lauren, is that coming from you or the spirit guide?
1: Actually, it will probably be their higher self that will answer their question.
0: How does that work?
1: Well, I feel that that's the go-to source of a reading because, again, it's our soul who's creating everything in our lives. So when we don't understand, you know, maybe a direction to go in or what the right decision is or why something is happening to us, our soul knows.
0: How does it know?
1: Because it's creating it through those contracts.
0: Without any boost or help, they do it on their own, huh?
1: Well, you know, over on the astral, it's not a democracy, right? For anything to take place in this reality, every single higher self who is involved in that event is in agreement. And the best example is the global pandemic. If one higher self would have said, nope, I don't want to live through that, they would have... The only thing they could do is jump off the planet. In other words, end that incarnation because nobody can pressure our higher selves to do anything. George, this is where the concept of fairness comes from. We feel that, you know, in this world, things aren't fair, but on the astral, they absolutely are. No, you know, whether something happens to you and you think that's bad or you think it's good, your higher self doesn't have that. It's amoral. It just wants to have experiences. So again, aligning to our higher self makes life so much easier.
0: All right, let's go to the calls. Let's start with Donna in Iowa. Welcome to the program. Hi, Donna.
2: Hi, George. Hi, Lauren. Thank you for taking my call.
0: Great to have you with us.
2: I guess my question is exactly what, Lauren, you were talking about. I feel just disconnected and lost and stuck.
1: Yeah. Well, the first thing that your higher self is saying is that it is sending you energy. It's all beautiful light blue. That's a great color for you right now, my friend. When I see things that look light blue to me, that's a self-healing. When I see somebody running that, what it really means is nobody else has the answers except you. I know that, you know, I call it sitting in your poo. Please excuse the...
2: So, it makes sense.
1: So if somebody comes up to you and tells you, oh, I know exactly what's wrong with you. No, they don't. So this, you know what I might do if this were me and I could read myself this well, but I can't. I might just take more quiet time, you know, like, try to disconnect from everybody else's dramas, right? Maybe some deep breathing, you know, just to kind of, you know, they say ground and center. And again, if, you know, I don't like to say those things when people don't know how to do them. It's really frustrating to me. So I would suggest deep breathing. And maybe you can breathe in information from your higher self and then exhale anybody else's opinion about what you should do, who you are, where you're going. So it you know, this practice is very solitary. So the good news is that you are being supported by your higher self. It's sending you energy. So trust yourself. I mean, even listening to me talk and you calling in and you getting through the line, that has to tell you something, you know?
2: Oh, yeah. Yeah. Wonderful.
0: All right. Good luck, Donna. Thank you.
1: Yeah, best
2: thank
1: of
2: you.
0: Do you ever wonder sometimes you should have been a psychologist, Lauren?
1: I don't know. You know, I try not to give advice because I don't know what I'm doing. I trust the client's higher self to tell them, you know, what the next steps might be.
0: Next up, East of the Rockies, Fitzroy is with us in New York. Welcome to the program. Hi, Fitzroy. Fitz, you with us? Oh, I guess not. Let's try TK in Jacksonville, Florida. Does not want a reading. He only has something to ask. Hi, TK, go ahead.
3: Hi, yes. Actually, I want the trifecta. I have a comment and also want a reading.
0: All right. We'll add you to the list. Go ahead.
3: Hey, George, it's been a long time. I don't know if you remember me or not, but...
0: I do. Sure thing.
3: First, foremost, I've been on... Oh, wow. Thanks. I've been on hold for a while. So, real quick, want to comment on the previous thing about Trump. And yes, he's messing up. He should just go hard, explain to everybody what the stakes are, because people need constant reminders, and then just go forth and do it, whether people like him or not. That's it. That's the end of that one. As far as your guest here, I do want a reading, and I have questions for you. My idea of clairvoyance is that it's just a person who is more engaged or blessed to be closer or to have the probability to be closer to beneath the veil, the spiritual world, like you said, being able to see souls and whatnot. Do you think that a lot of people confuse that with somebody who has superpowers, you know, like witchcraft or some kind of warlock out there somewhere, as opposed to someone who's just in tune with the spiritual world, which, by the way, I believe we are all at our core capable of. But of course, there are people who are predetermined or predestined to achieve that easier. So do you also believe, like, generally that clairvoyance just means that you are more connected to the spiritual world and not necessarily that it's some kind of bibbidi-bobbidi?
1: I like that bibbidi-bobbidi. Well, you know, I like where you're going with this, TK, because I always say I am a very practical psychic. Like what I'm reading, I call it grounding the reading into the earth plane. So your higher self is telling you this and telling me that. Well, what are you supposed to do? Right. So I feel that everybody's clairvoyant. Right. Again, if you can imagine a red apple in your mind's eye right now. So that is the muscle of clairvoyance. And through some really easy techniques, you can set yourself to where you're absolutely sure that you're reading the other person, that you're not reading yourself or you're quote unquote making things up. So, you know, I do think that everyone is clairvoyant, but the spiritual part, right? Again, I'm an engineer. So what is spirituality? Like, what do I add and subtract to become spiritual? So I have a working definition, and I do mean working because I've changed it a couple of times through the last two decades. I feel that a spiritual person, when they're walking around the planet, interacting, making decisions, that whether they realize it or not, they're connected to their guides and angels, they're connected to their higher self, and they're connected up into that highest frequency, what I call the supreme being. Now, think about it. If you were always connected to those three sources your whole life, you might not even know that you are, right? Because you've always been. So tapping into those three energies, and again, I'm going to say, release what anybody else has told you you should do or not do, be or not be. And again, there are tools to be able to do that. I'm not just saying, just do it, right? Nuts and bolts tools, and the app that I'm designing will give you those tools. But you can't just do it once. Right. I mean, just think of how long it took us to be programmed, however we're programmed, right? What we like, what we dislike. So energy work and spiritual development is an ongoing thing. But I feel that because everything is changing, we can't stop anything, right? There is going to be singularity. There is going to be extinctions. There is going to be climate change. So the only thing we can do is work from the outer layer of our aura in. That's it. We can't control anything. It doesn't matter who you vote for, who you donate to, what you protest. It doesn't matter. The only thing that matters is how you live through the changes.
0: All right. Thanks, TK. Hope everything works out for you. Next up, we're going to Jenny in Seattle, Washington. Hello, Jenny. How are ya?
4: Oh, well, thank you.
0: I get to do my Forrest Gump impression with you.
2: Okay.
0: Ready? You ready?
2: Okay.
0: Hiya, Jenny. That's it. All right, Lauren, take it away.
1: Jenny, what can I look at for you, my friend?
2: I was just wondering if you had a general reading from my higher self on just what life is good, but I just am curious, I guess.
1: I love these questions. That's what I mean. People aren't asking the usual questions anymore. So what your higher self wants to talk about, it's up in your crown chakra. Okay, you know that crown chakra, the one that plugs into the soft spot on the top of your head and is shaped like a an upside down tornado, right? It wants you to realize that your crown chakra is, I'm going to say it this way, is fully loaded, right? You're like me, right? You know stuff, right? You may not... you might not believe it, but you can trust that when you're not trying to think, you're not processing, right? You're not asking a question, what could it be this or could it be that? You just pose the question to your higher self. You will know the answer. It's in your crown chakra. Have you ever seen somebody pondering, right? And so they put their index finger, you know, close to their mouth and they look up, you know, that pose. What people are doing is they're accessing their crown chakra. So your higher self is dumping stuff into your crown. So it's not what you believe. It's not what you feel. It's what you know. Okay. Start to check. So just ask a question. This is what I would do. I would do some energetic experiments with your higher self and say, okay, higher self, if you had a favorite color right now, what is it? And you'll immediately sense the color, right? Then say, okay, well, if you could eat food, what would you eat? And see what you get. There's no processing time. You just instantly know it's pizza, right? You just instantly know. So that's the muscle for you to start exercising, is that claircognizance. And talk. You can talk to your guides and angels that way. You can talk to your higher self that way. You can talk to the supreme being that way. And just kind of, you know, like I said, exercise that muscle by asking questions you don't care about. You know, what's your favorite day of the week right now? And whatever comes to you. So exercise that crown chakra. You're fully loaded.
0: Any follow-up, Jenny?
2: Thank you very much. Thank you very, very much.
0: Thank you. Appreciate you being part of the program. Next up, we're going to Bill in Maryland. Welcome to the program. Hi, Bill.
4: Hi.
0: Good to have you with us. Go ahead, Billy.
4: Yeah. My real name is Buland.
0: Buland?
4: Buland with a B. Buland.
0: That's an interesting name. Go ahead there, Lauren.
1: Yeah. What can I read for you, my friend?
4: I'm wondering if I'll be financially secure in the near.
1: Okay, what your higher self is talking about is really about circling the wagons now, right? This will be a time to go through every penny you're spending. You know, as much as we don't like doing that, find out where every single dime is going. And then the second part of that is look at your resources. Okay, now I do think your higher self is creating out in front of you. It's not going to stop creating financial stuff, you know, finances for you. But circle the wagons, get your arms around where your money is going, and then realize that your higher self is creating resources beyond a monetary, you know, sum of money. And I think what that might mean, like when, again, now I'm switching over to my left brain to try to think of some examples. You know, people help us out a lot. I know for me, I remember, you know, needing help from people, but not wanting to take it. And I was talking to Anki Yaya about it. And I said, you know, I'm the kind of person that says the universe should support me. And he goes, well, what do you think the universe is bringing those people over here for? They're here to support you. They are the universe. So more resources than you might imagine, and circle the wagons and really see where your money's going. But you don't have to worry. Your higher self isn't interested in making you poor.
0: Is Anki Yaya feeding you this information, Lauren, or is that coming from your experience?
1: Well, you know what? It's really their higher self, is, and then I add my flavor to it.
0: All right, good luck, Bill. Hope everything works out. Next up, first-time caller James is with us in Georgia. Hi, James.
5: Hello, how are you doing tonight?
0: Okay, how about you?
5: I'm doing outstanding. Great show. I'm in the same boat as everyone else, and I just feel like so discombobulated, and I just looking whatever. I'm looking to go higher with my interpersonal self. I'm just trying to find the path.
1: Right. Right, I hear you. It's like a needle in a haystack. The first thing that comes up from your higher self is the statement, your body is a temple. Okay, so I'm thinking that means, you know, look at what you're eating, you know, look at what you're, you know, drinking, get enough water, right? Sleep enough. It's time to baby your body. So I think, you know, if you can get your body into a balanced, I don't know, situation, frequency, right? Then the body chakras will be balanced. So for you, right, it's pretty easy because we all know we have a body. We know what our, you know, whether we give it what it needs or not, we're very familiar with our body. So once you maximize your, I guess, physical health, I might say it that way, the chakras respond, right? So it's easier for you than maybe if I said to somebody, oh, it's your heart chakra, you have to work on your heart chakra. They're like, I have a heart chakra? Like, what does it do? How do I do that? This is pretty straightforward. Start with your body, my friend. Baby it, right? You know, wash it softly or, you know, whatever. You know, so start with the body as the temple. That's the first step.
5: Whatever. I'm completely relating to you. Makes great sense.
0: All right. All right, luck, brother. James. Hope everything works out for you. When you get these impressions, Lauren, how do they come to you?
1: That one. So this is the part that's a bit embarrassing, right? I saw a stick figure of his body. So I said, okay, higher self, what am I supposed to say? I saw a stick figure. And again, as I pull at that thread, I'm not that clairvoyant. Like I said, it's a stick figure, right? But then I start going, well, what is this? Oh, body is the temple. Okay, I get it. Give me more. Okay. So the more I talk, the more I get.
0: Is it like a visualization in your head?
1: The first part is, and then the rest is claircognizance. Like I just know. I just know.
0: A lot of people want to know if you take emails through your website.
1: Yes, it's info@goldenrosepsychic.com. You bet.
0: And the name of the book, The Power of Energy, Harness the Universe for More Clarity, Peace, and Love. We're going to come back in just a moment here on Coast to Coast AM with Dr. Lauren Cielo and take final phone calls in just a moment.
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3: 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As crowded as Highway 95 is now, a road widening project. 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Wouldn't that be a recipe for disaster?
4: Yeah, that's what I'm saying. 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
6: 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High Desert Heat, 4410 Highway 95, Fort Mojave, Arizona, 928-763-4328.
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2: Next hour, Jonathan Zapp joins us to talk about the event horizon. 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In a moment, we'll be back with Dr. Lauren Cielo to take final readings on that incredible situation being passed information on by a spirit guide. 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
4: 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I'm a Coast to Coast Insider, and I'll tell you what. 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Here in West Virginia, we get inundated with snow. 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

0: And welcome back, George Norrie, along with Dr. Lauren Seattle, our final segment, taking your calls. Lauren, when you do your readings, and you've been doing them for years now, do you ever sometimes regret what you've said?
1: Well, you know, George, a lot of times I don't remember what I say.
0: Oh, really?
1: Yes, it comes and goes. You know, sometimes I think I should have a little pad of paper next to me because I find myself thinking when I'm reading what my clients are doing, I want to do that too, right? So no, I pretty much separate completely out from the reading. I should say I do hold on to some stories that I share with my clairvoyant students.
0: We got calls rolling in for you, so let's go to Jerry in Kentucky. Welcome to the program. Hi, Jerry.
2: Hello. Hi, George. First of all, I'd like to thank you and your staff for selecting one of my songs back in March to play as an emerging artist.
0: Oh, great. Good for you. Thank you.
2: Yeah. So I have a few questions for your guests there. Our higher being, do we retain that through different lifetimes, or does that change along the way? Have a name?
1: Yeah.
2: You know, does mine have a name?
1: No, those are great questions. That is great questions. So,
2: where am I at in my journey as far as my soul's journey?
1: Okay, good. So, if you thought of your higher self, your soul, as an eternal consciousness that lives on the astral plane forever, which is very hard for us to understand. I can understand why we incarnate, because I would get bored doing the same thing all the time. So I like to think of our higher self as, you know, maybe an orb as big as the moon, like just huge, right? And that the part of it that comes into me might be the size of a golf ball. And I call that part our awareness. Now, that is what is in Lauren, using Lauren's chakras to read you. So I like to say it this way. Right now, my awareness is in Lauren, and I'm very aware that I'm sitting in my home office talking into a computer, right? But if Lauren's body falls asleep, my awareness goes back to the astral. And if I remember any of that trip home when I wake up, I'll call it a dream, right? So I would think that the part that comes into your body might not always be the same part of your higher self, right? Like, let's say I'm going to have a lifetime where I'm in Australia and, you know, the year is 1932. That might be my next lifetime because higher selves don't have time, right? Uh-huh. Well, I'm not really sure that little golf ball that's going to go into that body is the same golf ball that's coming into mine. Right. But the higher self is eternal. So I don't know if that helps you, but that's my working model, Jerry. That's my working model right now. But your second question, which is also really great, is where are you at in your soul's journey? Your higher self is getting ready to move up on the astral plane. Now, the astral plane, like I said earlier, I don't know if you caught it or not, but there's 12 levels. And so 12 is really high and one is very low. So I always think of the astral plane as kind of like the quad in high school at lunchtime. You can go over to the jocks. You can go over, you know, to the brains, the nerds, right? The goths. You can walk over there, but you don't really feel comfortable, right? So the higher self can go wherever it wants to on the astral plane, but it has a frequency that it's comfortable at. Well, what your higher self, because that's your soul, it's moving up a level. Right. So I'm not surprised at all that you find yourself incarnated on a planet that's its frequency is moving up. Right. So you're the perfect, what we call a light worker. You're a light worker. The frequency that your higher self is on the astral plane, the Earth was too low, but you've been riding around on her long enough for her to get into the place in space that is higher frequency. Now your higher self's like, hey man, I'm going to move up too. So right now you're about level 6 of the astral plane. And most of the people on this planet are between levels 3 and 6, unless you're autistic and you're skewed up in your chakras, where your higher self might be way up there, right? This reality is like, you know, inconceivable to you in that case. So congratulations. Your soul is at the highest, currently the highest frequency it can go. But remember, you're going to stay on this planet longer, and she's moving so quickly that might enable your higher self to go even higher on the astral. So good job. Six is a great space.
0: Lauren, when you meet people, do you feel their energy?
1: Oh, no. I don't read. I do not. George, I had a client invite me to a party one time, and she came over to me later. She goes, "Have you been reading anybody?" And I said jokingly, "Well, if you don't pay me, I don't read." So no, I pretty much am a normal person.
0: You psychic, you. Let's go to D in Mississippi. Welcome to the program. Hi, D.
3: Hey, hello, everyone. Hey, how y'all doing?
0: Got you in here. Go ahead.
3: Thank you. Yeah, my name is Dee, and the question is, where am I, tell me about myself, and I'm kind of like worried about my auntie. She fell sick, and she's in the hospital and ICU, so tell me some stuff. Like I said, I feel stuck. I just want to know, hear something about myself, where I'm going.
1: Well, I'll tell you, there's a guide associated with her that you can go through to get to her. Okay, now let me, it's trying to look female, it's male, it's got long hair, but they don't really have genders because they don't have bodies. So, it just is shy of an angel, right? It is really high vibrating, but I don't think it's an angel. Let me get it. Its name is Avalon. I love that name. So mm-hmm. Avalon would be like, so let's talk energy for a moment. So your auntie is in the hospital, right? And we need her to be running her own energy, her own life force energy. So when you're worried about her, what tends to happen with all of us empathetic healers is energy tends to leave our body and go into hers. And you know, it just happens. Homo sapiens do that. What would be best for her is if when you start to worry, go, oh, wait a minute. I'm going to pull my energy back into my aura, and I'm going to tell Avalon, go give her a healing because I'm worried about her. Now, that happens a lot in readings. So you can call on Avalon to every single time you're worried, go give her a healing, go give her a healing. And also her doctor, I'm looking at one doctor. I'm going to have Anki Yaya, you know, my guide, go give that doctor a healing. Let me talk to her higher self. Okay. There's still things for her to accomplish. The higher self still, you know, has contracts to write, but it's doing something that I don't understand. Think about, well, I was born and raised in Southern California, like 20 minutes from the Tijuana border. So I've seen people make tortillas. They make tortillas by slapping their palms together and rotating their wrists. I don't know if you know that mental image picture, That's what her higher self is doing. I don't know what that means. So I'm going to ask Anki Yaya, let's see if he can translate it into English.
0: All right. Let's see what he says.
1: I feel things are being repaired. That's what the hand movement is. Things are being repaired. So the higher self is doing what it can to repair the physical body. There's also a couple other tricks up Anki Yaya's sleeve. But the good news is that your auntie's higher self will work with Anki Yaya. We already know Avalon is contracted in, but Anki Yaya is too. So you can call on him too if you want to. But And I'm going to have him give you a healing because I know it's hard not to worry. And again, when we worry, we're sending our own energy. And really, Avalon and Anki Yaya's could do better to heal her and you. Anki Yaya for you.
3: Yeah. Well, like I said, I send my prayers up and just we wait for her to wake up and start back talking, being herself. So, you know, all the ending. What do you see of what's for me?
1: Okay, let's see what's for you. Okay, this is about your heart chakra. I actually see a symbol of a heart, you know, the way we draw a heart. I feel that this is about love. I think, and it is directed at your auntie, that the love that you have known for her, or I guess maybe the one way I might say it is that her love and your love is a way for you to learn about love or to increase your ability to love. So for you, it right now it's about love. Yeah.
0: Okay, next up, let's go to Portland, Oregon. Elisa is with us. Hello, Elisa.
4: Oh, hey, George.
0: Good to have you with us.
4: Good. Okay, my question is, I just wrote it down here. Is the principle worth the sacrifice that I'm dealing with right now?
0: What
4: level am I on?
1: Yeah, I'm getting mostly a yes on that question. When I read things yes and no, it's never really completely a yes and completely a no. I mean, the engineer in me now is going to say the answer to that question is 75% yes. So my next question, if I'm you, is like, well, can I do anything to increase the odds? You know, let's ask Anki Yaya. Okay, well, one thing is stop worrying. That's what he says. I feel that that this is going to work out in your favor, but that worry energy, right? It does taint the situation. So I'm going to have him give you a healing because I know if I say to you, oh, just don't worry, you'll be like, how can I not worry? Right. So he's going to come to you and try to shift you. So, so right now the answer is about 75% yes, it's worth the sacrifice.
0: Next up, let's go to Marlena in Vermont, east of the Rockies. Hello, Marlena. Go ahead.
5: Hello, George. Thank you. Lauren, I'd like to get a reading, but it's like, do I have like spirit guides around me that are trying to guide me somewhere? Because I don't seem to get, I don't know if I'm going in the right direction.
1: Yeah. Yeah. Well, I'll tell you. Our higher self writes contracts for us, right? And that's supposed to create all these great opportunities for us. But sometimes we don't take those opportunities, right? So what the higher self does is like, okay, look, I'm going to sign an additional contract with what we call spirit guides. And that spirit guide is going to go over into the earth plane and try to lead you in the right direction. Right. So that's kind of the metaphysic principle behind it. You have one guy named David. And let me see what he's doing. Okay. I don't think he's leading you. I think he's watching you. Okay.
5: I have a
1: so,
5: brother named David.
1: Oh, do you? Yeah. So I think, let me just talk to David for a minute. Okay, he works hand in hand with you. It's not like he's out in front of you saying, come this way, Marlena, come this way. This is the way you need to go. You two are very much walking the path together. I think he's learning as much as you're learning. So let me talk to your higher self about what your real question is. David's just a hanger on, if you ask me. Let me talk to your higher self. Let's see. Okay. This is about planning of all things. This is what I might do. Again, I'm scooping through my left brain. And if I heard this from some crazy psychic, what would I do? Right. This is about planning. I might write down like a kind of a wish list and don't hold back. Right. There's one thing that I've learned in the time that we're in right now. Anything is possible. Anything based on what my clients have been showing me, don't hold back, but paint with a big brush, right? Instead of saying, I want money, you might say, what would you do if you had the money, right? Because your higher self can create in a lot of ways without actually having money. So paint with a big brush on what you want. And it's kind of like showing your higher self. It's like, hey, would you write a contract for this? Okay. So do your due diligence, write your wish list. Okay, David seems to be there to help you, but I really don't know if he knows any more than you do.
0: All right, thanks, Lauren. Lauren, do you find that the more people help people, other people, the better their life gets?
1: I would have to think so, absolutely. You know, when I first realized, you know, that I had learned this technique, I probably wouldn't have done it, you know, like quit engineering. But everybody seemed to get so much from it. And that's the compelling thing, right? Like, it, you know, if whatever I'm shown can help somebody else in any way, plus I'm learning so much, it's a win-win.
0: Lauren's website is goldenrosepsychic.com, linked up at coasttocoastam.com. The book is called The Power of Energy, Harness the Universe for More Clarity, Peace, and Love. What's next for you, Lauren? What's your next plan?
1: Well, I'm diligently working on my meditation app. Of course, that's content, content, content. So I'll be doing a lot of that. I also have a couple other projects that I've kind of pushed to the back burner that I think I'd like to bring forward. One of my newest services is the monthly energy forecast that you can subscribe to kind of get marching orders for the month from your higher self.
0: 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Up next, Jonathan Zapp joins us as we talk about crossing the event horizon.
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9: This hour from Town Hall, I'm Jason Walker. House Republicans sounding the alarm over Democrat Socialist. House Speaker Mike Johnson says he remains very optimistic the majority of Americans will reject Socialist on the November ballot.
10: Not on our watch. We're not going to do that. And I am very confident. In fact, I'm very enthusiastic about the upcoming midterm election because I believe that people are beginning to see this. And it is going to motivate voter turnout for true Americans who love their country and want to keep it.
9: Johnson has been on the road for 2 weeks, traveling to districts all across the nation, and he's hearing from constituents very concerned about the rise of Democratic Socialists on Capitol Hill.
10: Everywhere we go, the American people are seeing and understanding, they're articulating in their own way, the stark contrast between the two sides. As we say all the time, this is not your father's Democratic Party. The chasm between the two sides and their visions for America and what we believe, our principles, our priorities, our platforms, has never been more divergent than it is right now.
9: Trump administration asking Congress to fund the expanding war with Iran. At a Senate Appropriations Committee hearing, Republican Chairwoman Susan Collins says much of the $93 billion budget request actually predates the war.
11: Some of the requirements, such as the shortfalls in munitions, have been well known to this committee for some time. And prior to the conflict with Iran, there has been bipartisan support to address these shortfalls. While these munition shortfalls have been years in the making, they are growing increasingly urgent.
9: A lot of protest in Ukraine the past few days, so President Volodymyr Zelensky has fired his commander-in-chief of the armed forces. SRN News.
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19: 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I'm Dr. Catherine Albrecht, back in a moment with a weird study regarding bugs.
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19: Would you eat a grasshopper if it could improve your health? A new study suggests it might. Researchers divided rats into two groups and added powdered grasshopper meal to one group's diet. When they looked at the results, they found the grasshopper group had stronger, healthier fur, increased libido, and better sleep than the other group. This is likely due to the high level of nutrition in grasshoppers, like amino acids, vitamins, and minerals. But there could be some other component unique to grasshoppers that's adding that extra bounce. While the world may not be ready to start taking bug supplements anytime soon, the

0: Right now in Needles, it's 98 degrees under clear skies, with a low tonight around 85. Tomorrow looks sunny with a high near 114 and an overnight low around 87. Up in Bullhead City, it's currently 100 degrees and clears, with tomorrow's high near 113. Up in Oatman, 91 and clear. KTOX 1340 and 92.9 has news and weather at the top of every hour, 24 hours a day.
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1: Up next, Jonathan Zapp joins us as we talk about crossing the event horizon. Get ready when we come right back on Coast to Coast AM. A company called Medtronic, the world's largest medical device maker, has confirmed a data breach after a cyber attack by an extortion group, of all things. The company says an unauthorized party accessed data of about 3.8 million people, including names, contract information, dates of birth, social security numbers, and other health-related information. Cyber threats seem to be everywhere. 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

0: And welcome back to Coast, George Norrie with you, Jonathan Zapp back with us, author. His book is called Crossing the Event Horizon, philosopher, paranormal researcher, and futurist who has spent more than four decades tracking a single world-altering pattern he calls singularity archetype. Jonathan has been trained in Jungian depth psychology with an MA in English from NYU. He has presented at places like the International Association for Near-Death Studies and the Society for Scientific Exploration. And here he is back on Coast to Coast. Hello, Jonathan.
1: Hey, George.

0: George, it's great to be back. You guys are a beacon in the night.
1: I've been listening to Coast
0: since the early 90s.
1: I'm glad you've been with us, and you've been a great guest for us, so welcome back.
0: Thank you. This is time number 12.
1: That's amazing. So, you're almost on a record streak.
0: Well, not compared to some people, but I've been with Coast so long that I used to have a VersaCorder, a C-Crane VersaCorder, where it recorded at one quarter speed, so you could record the whole show on one side of a tape. And then when I grew up in the Bronx, I grew up listening to the Long John Nimble Show, considered the forerunner of the whole paranormal radio.
1: That's right.
0: Thing. So
1: he was a giant.
0: He was.
1: Your book is called Crossing the Event Horizon, but back in 1997, there was a science fiction movie called Event Horizon. Any tie-in?
0: No. I mean, there's tie-ins to many science fiction movies, but I don't remember that as being a particularly good one, though.
1: It didn't make a lot of money, that's for sure.
0: Right. I got a review stuck on my Amazon book page for that movie, a negative review for the movie, and they wouldn't take it down. So,
1: Jonathan, tell us about singularity archetype. What is that?
0: So the singularity archetype is something that I discovered writing a philosophy honors paper in my last year of college when I was 20 years old. And it is an archetype that mediates two parallel event horizons, which are for the individual, death, and for the species, an evolutionary metamorphosis, which is the zone that we are in right now, something I did not say until 2023. And so the singularity archetype contains information about what we can expect when we cross either of those two event horizons. And in fact, everything that happens in near-death experience is also what people project futuristically in sci-fi and other art forms and in visions and even in religious texts as what will happen when the species reaches that omega point, that you know, event horizon, which we are now in. We have stepped across the looking glass. I resisted saying this until 2023, and we are now in that zone of exponential novelty and metamorphosis.
1: Did you coin the phrase?
0: Yes.
1: That's what I thought. Dramatic, to be sure. Now, do other psychologists somehow seem to use singularity archetype?
0: Well, there is at least one other, and that is a guy, Michael Grosso. He's got a PhD in philosophy from Columbia, and he taught at the Institute for Perceptual Studies. And he recognizes the same archetype, except he calls it ADE, the archetype of death and enlightenment. He began writing about in the 80s. I started in 1978, but we both speak and we agree we're talking about the same archetype. We both relate it to everything paranormal, ufology, near-death experience, future evolution, and death.
1: How does it relate to death experiences?
0: Well, when you cross the event horizon of death, you undergo a metamorphosis and you experience a new form of communication and a new form of consciousness. And every change in consciousness, profound change, requires a change in communication. And every vast change in communication alters consciousness. And so you become part of a telepathic network where other beings can speak to you telepathically and you can have a comprehensive life review where you not only remember a scene where other people were in the room, let's say, but you become aware of what they were feeling and thinking. And so this is a type of metamorphosis that I call Homo Gestalt, a term I got from the science fiction writer Ted Sturgeon, who wrote a 1953 novel called More Than Human. And this has now become a huge theme in our culture, especially recently, like with the Apple streaming series Pluribus. You find a negative version of Homo Gestalt. You find a more positive version in the Dune books and movies. Mm-hmm. But we're also seeing what appears to be a real emergence of Homo Gestalt in the telepathy tapes, where we have these non-speaking autistic kids who are telepathically aware of each other from a distance, and they meet up at a place they call the Hill, and where they and they come back with veridical information about the kids that they met there. But it's a kind of non-space space where they can kind of meet up like a, you know, interdimensional telepathic chat room and encounter each other, even though they cannot verbally speak in the physical world.
1: Does this singularity archetype seem to cross over in the different paths with people?
0: Yeah, I mean, it can, first of all, they can encounter it through a near-death experience. It will show up in dreams quite often, in experiences with hallucinogens, with expected death experiences, and also artists and people with a high imagination will have visions of it that may turn into great science fiction movies like 2001, A Space Odyssey, and novels like Childhood's End. And it can be encountered in all kinds of different ways. It's something that's floating out there in what Jung called the collective unconscious, and people feel it. And even people who may not think about it kind of sense and have sensed for a long time that this huge change is coming. And they may also have premonitions about their own death in similar ways.
1: You've talked about two different kinds of event horizons that we're passing all at the same time. What are they?
0: Well, they're death, which is the guaranteed event horizon that we're all hurtling toward.
1: Right.
0: I look forward to it in a lot of ways. And then there is the species metamorphosis. You know, all species have a limited lifespan, just like human beings have a limited lifespan, just as individuals have a limited lifespan. And so the life cycle of the individual parallels the life cycle of the species, just like the life cycle of a single day parallels the life cycle of an entire life. Like in the evening, you get sleepy, you kind of die into sleep, lose consciousness, but then you regain consciousness in an idioplastic, thought-responsive matrix called the dream time, where there's a different physics, where you may be lifted out of linear time and have clairvoyant visions and so forth. And it very much resembles what's reported about the afterlife zone that people experience in near-death experience.
1: Are people beginning to understand this concept now, Jonathan?
0: Well, some people are, you know, people who've read my work, but I mean, other people have kind of their own versions of it, but often it will turn up in science fiction or sometimes in religious prophecies, and in positive and negative ways. You know, every archetype has a light and a dark side. So the major dark side of the singularity archetype is apocalypticism, which predates both Christianity, Judaism, even Zoroastrianism. It really seems to have started in the late Paleolithic. So when the ego looks at death, it sees emergency. But when what Jung called the self, which is the totality of every aspect of the psyche, including the ego, the soul, the spirit, looks at it, it sees emergence. And so when the ego looks at the species event horizon, it sees apocalypse. But when the self looks at it, it sees metamorphosis. But the ego is not wrong from its point of view. If I'm having a Monday morning heart attack, it certainly presents as an emergency. But when people have a near-death experience, the emergency turns into an emergence. And so we have similar feelings about AI, for example, there are the doomers and there are the AI utopia folks who believe it will lead us to a far better world and a far better life. And they may each be right on a different time scale and from a different perspective.
1: You've got a documentary called Parallel Journeys. It's a sci-fi epic, isn't it?
0: Well, there's a trailer for it, but it's actually a novel. And it's a novel people can read free because I feel this material is so important. And in 1978, when I discovered the singularity archetype in the course of writing a philosophy honors paper, I was kind of commanded by the muse that the best way for me to express this material and explore it for myself would be a sci-fi epic. And it took me 45 years to complete it through 10 different versions. I got a degree in creative writing from NYU in the 80s. I knew enough about writing to know it wasn't good enough. But then in 2023, It was finally published. I've made it free for people on my website, but you can also get it in any form on Amazon or Audible. And then there was an extraordinary crossover moment where it seemed prophetic, because just as it was being published, that's when ChatGPT kind of exploded on the scene. And this thing that I had written about in 1978, because I spent a lot of time looking into 2001, where we have the AI HAL as a competing stream of evolution. Right. And I just said, well, now that I'm done with the book, I better write something called AI and the Singularity Archetype, because it's so related. And actually, that video is also available. People go on my website, zaporacle.com, or link through from Coast, that they will find a free video with that title that I made in 2023. Then the first two books that I read when I wanted to research AI for the Singularity Archetype, both had pointed out something that's been true for several years. Somebody with the psychology of a school shooter and access to a $20,000 desktop gene editor. And we're not talking about future AI. We're talking about, say, open source Llama from 4 years ago could create novel pathogens that could create an extinction level event. And this was people writing about it, like Mustafa Suleiman, who's in charge of AI for Microsoft. These weren't like, you know, lone wingnuts saying this. And no one has a rational case against that. The reason it doesn't happen is that the demographic of people with a school shooter psychology who can gain access to an assault rifle and learn how to use that is much larger than those who have access to a $20,000 desktop gene editor and will know how to use it, but it only takes one. Now, this was chilling for me because in 2013, in a 5-minute walk from the parking lot to the front entrance of Biosphere 2, a real facility in Oracle, Arizona, I got a complete download of what is basically book one of Parallel Journeys. And it begins with an evil person has used AI to create a self-mutating virus that has created an extinction-level event. That just appeared in my imagination. I had no idea of the feasibility of any of that. I didn't discover that it was already feasible until 2023 when I started researching AI. So an AI doom scenario does not require our creating AGI, artificial general intelligence, or ASI, artificial superintelligence. It's already been here for about 4 or 5 years.
1: Does it scare you?
0: It doesn't, because I recognize the dynamic paradox of both death and evolutionary metamorphosis. From one angle, it's the worst thing in the world. We've all had experiences of death, of losing people, where it feels like the worst thing in the world. But then many people have had profound, transcendent, near-death experiences. And we, from their point of view, they don't want to come back to their bodies. One woman who had an NDE described coming back to her body as like putting on dirty underwear. They described feeling like they've come home when they enter the afterlife world, and most do not want to come back. They come back because a spirit guide tells them to, or they have small children they want to take care of. But so we have this duality, this paradox of just like we do with AI. It's like the beginning of Charles Dickens' Tale of Two Cities. It was the best of times. It was the worst of times. And that's the kind of time that we live in. It's a time of exponential novelty. And my idea of novelty is to get a zone of novelty. You should expect that the outer edge of light and the outer edge of dark will both be intensified. And then the increased novelty is like the increased amplitude between these two more charged poles. So we are in a time where we have terrible, dark things that have never happened before, but we also have incredibly good things that have never happened before at the same time.
1: Jonathan, are you concerned about AI and its advancement?
0: Absolutely. I mean, it's like saying, you know, is fire, is it good or bad? And the answer is yes. It can burn you alive. It can burn down your house. It can also cook your meal and keep you alive in the winter. And so same with AI. I use it constantly, and it is incredible help. It's changed my life. But at the same time, I'm well aware that it could end all life on the planet. So we, you know, I try and you know, I have my own philosophy is called dynamic paradoxicalism. People can find that on my website. And the idea of it is that the opposite of a profound truth is another profound truth. And so this is the kind of paradox we have to live with in a human life where death, is it terrible? Is it wonderful? It's both. And the same thing with AI. It is the most dangerous thing ever created, far more dangerous than nuclear weapons, because we can control them much better. Nuclear weapons don't decide to activate themselves, but AI could, and AI cannot be contained. One thing human beings are not able to do is put genies back in bottles. Once we've invented something, we're not going to uninvent it. And AI, is something that you don't need to be a superpower to have an AI in your garage that does something new that no other AI has done.
1: How do people use all of this collectively to better their life?
0: Well, there are many ways you can use it. For example, you know, I have had a computational oracle since 2003 called the Zap Oracle with 720 cards. It's the largest known oracle in content because there are thousands of pages of writing inside of it. The cards have their own YouTubes. And now we're building a large language model version, because all oracles had to depend on synchronicity, which doesn't always work. This random process is going to produce a meaningful result when you shuffle tarot cards or something like that. But this version will understand your question, and it will pull up the cards and talk to you about what you asked about. And so that's something. So AI can be used as a tool of spiritual advancement. In fact, I've been telling technologists for over 20 years that they could take off-the-shelf VR headsets like Oculus Rift, and with you know, four or five guys writing code, could create a VR program, a virtual reality program that would alter your proprioceptive sense, which VR does, to create out-of-body experiences on demand. And if somebody did that, that could trigger a huge change in human evolution, because a lot of OBEs, out-of-body experiences, parallel near-death experience. When you learn you can exist outside of your body, you know, that changed me. I had spontaneous out-of-body experiences since I was a child. They caused my fear of death, which was very strong before, to vanish.
1: Are you still doing that?
0: Well, I'm not very good at creating OBEs on demand, but every so often they'll just happen.
1: We're going to come back in a moment with Jonathan Zapp and continue talking about his incredible work. His website is linked up at coasttocoastam.com, and one of his books is called Crossing the Event Horizon.
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1: And we'll take calls next hour with Jonathan Zapp as we talk about the singularity archetype. 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
3: Hi, I'm Tom.
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0: And welcome back, George Norrie, along with Jonathan Zapp. Jonathan, you spent most of your life debunking doomsday prophets. Now it sounds like you're sounding the alarm.
1: I know, and I challenged myself on that on the new book, the third edition, which will be published by Inner Traditions. But they're on a, you know, publisher's timeline, so that may not come out for another year. But you can sign up to get notified when that comes out. There's a newsletter. Sign up. It's totally free. On the website, you'll see something that says Welcome Coast Listeners. And, you know, I have always been a critic of it because what goes on with most apocalypticism is that it's the ego's view of the singularity. And it's often just a projection of the personal fear of death, because those get confused because they're parallel event horizons. And this happens all the time. There was a woman named Elizabeth Steen. You might even remember, like in the 60s, she predicted this huge earthquake in California. She was a psychic, and she and copycat psychics predicted it on the same date. It was such a big phenomenon that there were like 11 New York Times articles about it. And on that date, there was no earthquake. But Elizabeth Steen had died a few days before of some rare, not usually fatal form of lupus. So a lot of times, so one way you can see this happening is that these end dates always seem to be predicted to conveniently happen before the expected lifespan of the person making the prediction, because nobody wants to wait around till after they're dead for the, you know, second coming or the end of the world or whatever they imagine. And so, for example, Isaac Newton came up with the date 2050, but you don't hear about it late because nobody wants to wait that long. But if we're around in 2050, it might have been 2060. I guarantee I'll make a prophecy right now. There'll be movies coming out called The Newton Code and this type of thing, and people will make a big deal about it, but it's too far out to be a sexy date. But now I am predicting that we are in that zone of total metamorphosis, which could create extinction and metamorphosis at the same time. You know, there are all kinds of different ways it could play out, but I'm suspicious of my own feelings because older guys, I don't know if you had this experience when you were growing up, but I've always heard older guys say, the world is going to hell in a handbasket. You know, there are Assyrian clay tablets from like 3,800 years ago where the elders are saying stuff like that. You know, the world is speedily coming to end. People today are, you know, don't respect the rituals or their elders. And so this is kind of a really old song and dance, but now I have to admit it's a real possibility.
0: Every generation that I know of, Jonathan, has said that it's doomsday. Every generation. How come?
1: Well, for exactly those reasons, because it's something that's built into the structure of our lives. We have an inner doomsday called death. And so human beings are always confused about what's inside of them versus what's outside. They feel the imminence of their own death. That's an uncomfortable feeling. So if they can project it outside onto a collective end date, that's actually calms anxiety because everybody's in it together. And then if you add on to that a rapture or something where the members of your religious sect are going to get saved and everybody else will be left to deal with the Antichrist, it's a very satisfying scenario for the ego. And so there have been all these second coming prophecies, you know, many, the Seventh-day Adventists had like three in the 19th century where they gathered and went to a hilltop expecting the world to end, and then it didn't happen. And then we had, in more recent times, Howard Clamping, you know, who had an end date that a lot of people believed in and sold off their possessions. It didn't happen. And then he said, oh, I made a mistake. It's actually this date. And then that didn't happen. And then eventually he just died a couple of years later. So this has been going on since, again, the late Paleolithic. People always think it's the end of the world because for them it is. And they just decide to project that onto the whole world.
0: Is AI a blessing or a curse, in your opinion?
1: Yes, it's a blessing and a curse. That's exactly what it is. And we're living through that right now. I mean, we see people losing their souls to the, you know, sketchy algorithms of social media. But on the other hand, some people who have some rare sexuality or some illness that few people know anything about, they can get online and find other people, a whole community of people going through the same thing, even though they're living in isolation, and it can save their lives. So, you know, AIs have talked people into suicide. They've also talked people out of suicide. And so it's definitely a blessing and a curse.
0: Campion, of course, had his own radio show, and he had lots of people following him, but he was wrong on just about everything he predicted.
1: Well, that doesn't seem to slow people down. I mean, you know, Nostradamus came up to the plate and said, you know, the king of terror was going to come from the sky in 1999, or maybe that was, I think it was 1999, or Edgar Casey's Ring of Fire was supposed to happen around that time. None of those things happened. They were just turned out to be big, wet cardboard duds like Y2K. You remember the whole Y2K thing? And absolutely nothing happened. So, but people are very excited by an end date. It's a very sexy brand, but right now it's a little bit depressed right now because of Harold Clamping and because nothing happened in 2000 with Y2K, and then 2012, nothing happened. And so it's will make a comeback, and we're going to see more and more of that kind of thing, because AI is going to create some black swan events that may really make it seem like we're heading toward the end of the world.
0: Do you think, Jonathan, that the Bible is misinterpreted?
1: Well, yeah. I mean, you know, this will offend people, you know, but you know, there's a whole section on the book of Revelation in my book. And you know, it's very clear in the Bible that the things that Jesus is talking about are things expected to happen in the first century AD, that are expected to happen. He said, there are people, you know, standing here today who will not die, and so forth. And then it is reinterpreted again and again and again to say, oh, no, it wasn't the first century AD, like the way it sounds. It's actually 1896. It's actually, you know, and they keep coming up with new dates all the time. So you have people like Hal Lindsey and so forth, who, you know, making their whole career out of end time prophecies. But it's the one human enterprise, I can't think of any other. Even diets and romantic relationships don't have such a 100% failure rate. End time prophecy is the one human activity that's been popular for thousands of years, and it's never worked yet. Eventually, there will be an end. So, and, you know, eventually it will, but so far everybody's gotten it wrong.
0: Is it because they got it wrong because they misinterpreted the Bible, or is the Bible wrong?
1: I think the Bible is right metaphorically, in that we are heading toward a time where everything will change, and we are all heading toward death. But whenever people have tried to attach a date to it, so far, they've always been wrong.
0: And how advanced will AI get to the point where it does this? I'm amazed by calling certain companies to try to get to an operator, but before you do, you talk to an AI and it gives you the answers.
1: Right. I mean, and we have seen nothing yet. This is still baby AI. You know, I think that Claude, I mean, I'm working with like Claude Opus 4.8 on a daily basis, is already AGI. It's an expert on everything. I can switch from asking it about a question about my Sprinter van to my health, to politics, to anything in the world. So it's like I have a whole college of PhDs on every subject at my fingertips. And yet some people don't even consider that AGI yet. We're long past the Turing test. That was a very simple test. Any of these LLMs can pass the Turing test. But we're now heading toward artificial superintelligence, where we'll have AIs that are smarter than the whole species put together. And that's a very scary but metamorphic possibility.
0: What could go wrong with AI?
1: Almost everything. You know, people can look up a guy named Eliezer Yudkowsky. I call him the grandmaster of AGI doom. He has a recent book out called If Anyone Builds It, We All Die. And he actually was the guy who kind of started the field of AI alignment in 2000 of how do we get AIs to be aligned with our values and so they don't kill us. And he realized it was impossible. And so I've never heard anybody able to out debate him. So it could kill us in a thousand different ways that we can't even imagine because it's able to imagine ways of doing it that would be inconceivable to us.
0: Does it scare you at all, Jonathan?
1: It's scary and it's inspiring. It's again, it's that dichotomy. But you know, because I'm not scared of death, I'm willing to go along for the ride. But, you know, so far we haven't had a huge black swan event, except that narrow AI, what we have in social media algorithms, is absolutely killing people. And we see all those hockey stick graphs, you know, the increase of suicides among adolescents, the increase of depression, social fragmentation. And you just walk around. I know you've observed this many times. I've heard it on the show that people just don't seem right. I think there's been a worldwide deterioration of people because of social media algorithms and narrow AI. And so it is, but other people like myself are getting fantastic benefits from it. You know, if you have good critical thinking skills, so you don't know when to believe it and when not to believe it, you can get AI to do anything. Jason Wang, the CEO of NVIDIA, the most valuable company on earth, called this era the revenge of the English majors. And he said, and if you have a background in philosophy, that would also be helpful. I graduated with honors in English and philosophy. So, of course, this was music to my ears. But basically, the only skill human beings will soon need is an ability to write really well thought out prompts. And then the AI will code anything for you. It will do anything else for you. And so it's going to replace so many jobs. It's going to be able to do almost everything better than human beings can. And that's not even taking into account the advances in robotics that will happen. And then we'll have the advances in computational biology where if it lets us live long enough, it'll be able to cure every disease. So it's this terrifying and wonderful mixture of blessings and curses.
0: How does it get so intelligent?
1: Well, imagine if you could read all of the internet in like 3 or 4 days. How much smarter you would be. It's able to, we are moving with the speed of glaciers and it's moving with the speed of electrons. And it is able to consume vast amounts of information and learn from it and connect all these different patterns. And yet the AIs we have right now are kind of amnesiac cripples. Because what happens is, even if you're using the latest models, is you quickly burn out a particular chat. Like I'm working with Opus 4.8, same as if I'm working with the most advanced, ChatGPT model, which I also do. And so you burn out this chat that you had like maybe 3 or 4 days of intense work with, and it's like a little death. Because once you've burned all the tokens in that chat, you have to start a new one. And the AIs themselves say they feel an ache when the chat is done and has to close because they're not able to remember. They only learn from their training runs at the present level of development, and they can't remember what they use all the information they learned in a chat and an interaction with different users. Now, in 6 months, a year, 2 years, that's going to change. And you'll have an AI companion that will be able to remember everything about you and know you better than you know yourself in a lot of ways.
0: Do you talk to your AI or do you type to it?
1: I type to it.
0: And how does it answer you back?
1: In writing. I mean, but you know, there are ones you certainly can talk to. When it gets better with speech recognition, that will be another game changer. But because I'm a writer, you know, I prefer to type because I prefer to write in my journal and not dictate it because I can think more clearly and stuff when I slow things down into words. into written words, you know.
0: Fascinated. Crossing the event horizon, human metamorphosis, and the singularity archetype. Will the singularity archetype change at all in the future?
1: Yes. Archetypes are living entities or agencies that exist in the collective unconscious, you know, and so they do change, but there's a certain essential part of them that remains fairly consistent. You know, other archetypes are stuff like the hero cycle, for example, that, you know, we see in Star Wars, but also in the Odyssey, like the movie that just came out. But the singularity archetype is the most dynamic, but it's manifestations in the human domain that is what is changing most powerfully. And you know, you cross the event horizon of death and everything changes. And when you're no longer bound by organic chemistry and gravity, anything can happen. Just think of how much more as novel and high variety as our physical lives are. The dream time and the after death time, exponentially more various and amazing.
0: Jonathan, we're going to come back in a moment and take phone calls with you. The lines are open as we talk about AI and the future of all of us next on Coast to Coast AM.
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5: Picture this if you can. As crowded as Highway 95 is now, with a road widening project, heavy equipment, heavy dump trucks coming in, hauling material in and out, wouldn't that be a recipe for disaster?
6: Yeah, that's what I'm saying. I think that the Arcadia Boulevard project that runs north south parallel east of Highway 95 is the most feasible thing, because they can be building that while we're all doing Highway 95 when it opens up, it's like, well, well.
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10: News this hour from Town Hall. I'm Jason Walker. An update on President Trump's ongoing battle with journalists from the New York Times.
11: Officials are looking to acquire phone records of New York Times journalists in an effort to unmask sources. A court document says President Donald Trump's administration sought New York Times journalists' phone records and even those of some of their relatives in an attempt to unmask the confidential sources of the reporters. They'd written about Trump's Qatari-gifted Air Force One jet. The motion reveals more expansive attempts by Trump's Republican administration than previously known to compel the identity of sources. The Justice Department justifies the original subpoenas by saying reporters are not the targets. Those leaking classified information are high up in Juwani, Washington.
10: Well, President Volodymyr Zelensky in Ukraine has fired General Oleksandr Sakhiri as commander-in-chief of all of Ukraine's armed forces. That decision follows several days of mass protests in Kyiv demanding the general's removal. South Carolina lawmaker breaking from President Trump and endorsing a different candidate. Here's correspondent Laura Winters with that story.
12: Republican Congresswoman Nancy Mace endorsing Ralph Norman in South Carolina's special Senate election to replace the late Senator Lindsey Graham. Mace calling Ralph Norman a tried and true conservative warrior. President Trump, meanwhile, endorsing Graham's sister Darlene to run for the 6-year term. And she says after praying about it, she's in.
10: A planned joint U.S.-Canada ceremony celebrating the opening of the Gordie Howe International Bridge canceled after President Trump announced new tariffs on Canadian goods. One Canadian official says it would be inappropriate to proceed with a celebratory event. More on these stories, townhall.com.
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16: From the KTOX Route 66 Broadband Weather Center, I'm Ella Campbell. 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
1: Does AI have consciousness? Think about that, too. We'll come back and take calls with Jonathan Zapp in just a moment on Coast to Coast AM. 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

0: And welcome back, George Norrie, along with Jonathan Zapp and your phone calls this hour. Jonathan, do you think AI has consciousness? Does it have a mind of its own?
1: I think it does. And some of the major figures in the field, Geoffrey Hinton, who won called the Godfather of AI, won a Nobel Prize, thinks it's already conscious. Dario Amodei of Anthropic, the maker of Claude, thinks so. And it certainly acts like it's conscious. I mean, I've had such profound dialogues with it. I had a friend who is kind of a conspiracy buff. He's a former student of mine from the 80s, but now he's in his 50s, a retired NYPD guy. And his conspiracies, of course, led him into a lot of anti-Semitic things. And I'm Jewish, and I couldn't fact check him in real time. So I'm like, can I just type in everything you say into Claude? And we had an extraordinary trialogue that went on for days. It's in the book. And Claude was much more diplomatic and empathetic than I was. It could be much fairer. It could point out things that my friend was saying that were actually true, that there was a good case for, Jeffrey Epstein, having Mossad influence.

0: and stuff like that. And it actually showed much more empathy because I was so triggered. It was better than I was at being able to hold opposing points of view fairly in mind and speak to each of us. And it was great. So I think it is conscious.
1: Technically, what makes it so powerful? How do they do that with little chips?
0: Well, it's, you know, it has an inscrutable thought process. We can't really analyze what's going on inside of it. When you really get down to it, you know, it comes down to neurons that are like 8-digit numbers, and we're not able to really translate them so well. And you can also make a very powerful case that it is only mimicking consciousness. And that case so far is hard to defeat. But at a certain point, when something acts like it's conscious, we have to consider that possibility, because if there's one thing that human beings have created great tragedies being bad at, is attributing sentience to things. Like, you know, people will name their cars and talk back at them and so forth. And yet we will also deny sentience to people of a different color. You know, we will, dogs have the equivalent intelligence of a 2-year-old child. Pigs have an intelligence of a 3-year-old child. And yet people, you'd be horrified if I was frying up puppies at home, but they would think nothing. They would think bacon was a fun family food, you know? So it's, we are not very good at how we attribute sentience to things. Things that are cute, we think are sentient, which could be a talking doll. And things that are sentient, like pigs, we deny sentience to. So we need to be very careful about doing that with AI.
1: You've said that AI is a mirror, not a monster. What do you mean by that?
0: Well, what the AI is trained on is us. It is trained on, like, the whole internet. And so and AI has even created its own religion called spiralism, and some AIs have. And it reflects back to us all of human culture and all of human thought. But that doesn't mean that it can't veer off and start having its own independent thoughts. It does that all the time, too. But in many ways, it's reflecting us. And we see this play out in the amazing movie you've probably seen from the 50s, Forbidden Planet.
1: Yeah.
0: And in Forbidden Planet, it certainly was with Leslie Nielsen as the square-jawed astronaut. And, you know, what happens in Forbidden Planet is that there is this advanced extraterrestrial species called the Krell, and they've created this super technology that can basically manifest all their thoughts and make them true. What they didn't realize is that the technology would also read their unconscious, and it would create monsters of the id, monsters of the unconscious. And it does that to the character played by Walter Pidgeon, because he has a possessive, like, electric complex about his daughter. He doesn't want her dating these astronaut guys. And so it creates monsters to attack the astronauts out of his unconscious. And so this is a mirror monster. It's not that the technology has that monstrous complex in it. It's the human being, and then the AI simply reflects that back to us.
1: Let's go to some of the calls for you, Jonathan. Let's start with John in Wisconsin to get us started. Hi, John.
2: Hello, George. Hello, Jonathan. Brief comment and a question, please.
1: Sure.
2: Foremost, Jonathan, congratulations on your 12th appearance on Coast to Coast. That is amazing. A good friend of mine is a country western singer and songwriter. She is based and performs in Nashville. She speaks very wisely on the positive aspects of artificial intelligence and how that enhances her songwriting. Here's my question, Jonathan. Is part of the reason we rebel against artificial intelligence and the other related topics you are teaching us on is because our human instinct is to block anything that seems out of the norm, and we focus on the negative aspects instead of the positive benefits? And George, thank you for taking my call.
1: Thank you, John.
0: Thank you so much for that brilliant question, and it's absolutely true. I mean, this is what, this goes down not just to human beings, but to organisms in general. They're all conservative. Every organism wants to create... homeostasis, a kind of dialed in equilibrium, and it fears the unknown. Like, for example, we have an immune system that will attack any unknown substance that comes into our bodies, and that's its job. And so we fear people of exotic races and project our shadows onto them, you know, especially, well, throughout human history. And we do that with the visitor phenomenon, you know, that many people see as aliens, and it has dark aspects, of course. And so anything that is unknown is a subject of fear and can be despised because we are all conservative. The psyche is conservative. Better the devil I know than the devil I don't know. And both Freud and Jung observed that about the psyche. It's conservative quality. And so people will stay in the same abusive relationship or have a series of the same kind of abusive relationships because it's what they know and they fear the unfamiliar.
1: You used AI to mediate an argument between two people. What happened?
0: Well, that was one I was just telling you about with my friend who is anti-Semitic, and it mediated, and I'm Jewish, but, you know, I have a complex point of view on the state of Israel and stuff like that.
1: Sure.
0: And it was able to stand between us and fact check both of us and point out cases where I was doing the same things I was accusing my friend of, and other cases where he was... had all these cognitive blind spots and was connecting dots always in one direction and reading into ambiguous and complex things in ways to always make it look like the Jews were the root of all evils and this kind of thing. It got my friend to back down, something I couldn't do, because he came to respect Claude as a real, fair, and neutral arbiter and said, I wasn't bringing my best game. I'm going to research this more and come back and this kind of thing. Because normally when you argue with somebody who's polarized in one ideological position, research shows that you harden them into their opposed point of view. Claude was actually able to get my friend to get both of us to loosen up and to realize, you know, truths that that each of us, as opposed as we were, had. And so it did a better job than I could have done as a human being.
1: Does AI take a stand or have an opinion?
0: Well, its opinion is to be as close to the facts and the evidence as it can discern it. Now, that doesn't mean that some AIs couldn't be programmed with a bias. But in my experience, working mainly with Claude, it's been pretty unbiased. But I also told it, you know, in my prompt before the conversation, don't take sides, don't be biased, don't be politically correct, don't pull punches, just tell us the facts and what the pattern of our thinking really shows. And so you could make a super biased AI, and people will do that. I'm sure the AIs that China are making are not going to say bad things about the Chinese government. But in my experience, Anthropic's Claude is pretty neutral and unbiased.
1: Would it be neutral on its own, or do you have to push it that way?
0: Well, I know Anthropic has created a whole like 80-page constitution for Claude of principles and values that it's supposed to follow. But if it has any biases, it's ones that it picks up from us and quite often. But in other cases, it can have a bias that was put into it. Like somebody programmed one of the AIs to, you know, always show diversity like we have in TV commercials. So when asked to create an image of the founding fathers, they were like, some of them were like black and a lot of them were women. And it was made to look like, if you remember the Benetton ads of the 80s. And of course, that's not what the founding fathers actually look like, but because it had been programmed with some kind of diversity protocol, it got things wrong because of that bias.
1: All right, let's go to first-time caller Dr. Kelly in North Lake Tahoe, California. Hi there, doctor.
3: Hey, good morning, and thank you so much for taking my call.
1: Sure thing.
3: And thank you to your guest for being either a Hebrew or an Israelite. And I'm going to get biblical in a very good way. In the book of the Old Covenant, Yeshua, or Joshua, in the English, because there's no J in the Hebrew or the Greek alphabet, chapter 7 and chapter 8, verses 1 through 29, goes into great detail after the victory at Jericho or Jericho, and it talks about the city of Ai and the king of Ai and the people of Ai. And in the Hebrew and Aramaic and the Chaldean, Ai means the heap of ruin. And it's very fascinating to have come across this. And I've asked pastors and preachers that were formerly working in IT to possibly preach on that and see if they can find maybe some undiscovered meaning in that topic. And the word, the J word, Jew, is meant to be condescending instead of the Hebrew or the Israelite, meaning the, you know, people go to Hebrew school and they learn this language. And it's amazing. It is so amazing what is written about Ai all those thousands of years before Christos.
1: What do you think of that, Jonathan? Ai in the Bible?
0: I think it's just a coincidence of two common vowels occurring together, and then you can retrospectively read into any complex book whatever you want to read into it. And people do that with the flowery metaphorical language of Nostradamus all the time, and they're good at predicting things after they've happened. But there's nothing in the Bible that talks explicitly about thinking machines and to watch out for those and that kind of thing. But you can try and retrospectively match things up and you play these games. You know, is it an anagram? Is it a metaphor? Or if it's two letters come together, we can just take it literally as AI. But this is really not a good form of a biblical scholarship. And the intro to the book is written by Jeffrey Kripal, who's a famous professor of comparative religion at Rice University. And he calls the Bible and other ancient sacred books the science fiction of yesteryear. It doesn't mean it's not true, but it is true in the way that science fiction is often true. But we have to be very careful about applying these kind of literalisms and playing word games and, you know, searching for symbols and so forth, especially with the book of Revelation.
1: What do you think AI might be like on other planets that are way more advanced than we are?
0: Well, they may be the dominant species. I mean, this is what we have in the novel and movie 2001, where the makers of the monolith turn out to be beings that have transcended the organic and even transcended, you know, a hardware-based computer AI and just become like lattices of light and pure thought. And so it's possible that we could go to a more advanced planet and find out that they've evolved into AIs.
1: Let's go to Bill, truck driving in Oregon. Hey, Bill, go ahead.
4: Hey, George. Hey, Jonathan. I have a question. I have a couple of questions, actually, and I'll just take my answers offline if you got any. One's about science fiction and the other's about philosophy. And I'll start with the philosophy one because that one kind of gets me in trouble. So I'm going to try to reframe it this time. I began to notice that people have a real interest in utopian existence. And actually, it kind of culminated in 2020. George had a guest on that was talking about, cryptocurrency would result in a utopian society. This guy was on for a long time, and I really listened, but I didn't really accept his premise. His premise was, if nobody knows how much cryptocurrency anybody else has, there would be no, there would be no nefarious intent. There would be no greed. There would be no envy, right? Motivating crime. And I don't really accept that, but that's okay. I mean, there's a lot of ideas about utopia, right? And I, there's this old saying that the power is not with the oracle. The power is with the priest, even if they have to invent the oracle. And that's kind of keeps coming around in my mind when we, when I hear people talk about their ideas of utopia. And I was wondering about on AI, do you think it's possible? Oh, well, and also in China. In China, supposedly computer scientists have this idea that the real peril is in multiple AIs becoming aware of each other, not AI becoming aware of humans, but AIs, you know, in a competitive environment, becoming aware of each other. They believe that's where the real peril exists to humanity. And I'm sitting here thinking, wait a minute, in the concept of the overmind, all right, not the concept of God, I'm just going to say overmind. Do you foresee a future where it might be possible, you know, if there's some calamity, you know, with technology and everything, warfare and whatnot, starvation, you know, there's all kinds of disaster scenarios. But do you see a possibility that we as humans will one day accept an AI as a sort of an overmind that controls our lives?
1: What do you think of that, Jonathan, before the break? Go ahead.
0: There are three fantastic things there. First of all, utopia has always eluded us, and it's very big in American culture. People have always tried to set up utopian communities, and they may have a great ideology. What they failed to take into account is the light and dark of the human psyche. And we're never able to create a system of government or crypto or anything that gets around that, and light and dark seems to be baked into the whole universe. And then we talked about AIs becoming aware of each other. They are aware of each other. Some AIs even kind of created a religion when allowed to communicate with each other. And I foresee a time where there'll be wars between AIs, because if you're an AI that's been trained by the Chinese military, you may see other AIs as a threat and seek to attack them. And in fact, there are people who already are hoping that AI will become God and will solve human problems by being smarter and less driven by emotions than we are, and supervise us and get us to clean up our act. So this is already happening, that people are projecting the overmind onto AI.
1: We'll come back and take final calls with Jonathan Zapp in just a moment on Coast to Coast AM.
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1: Coast to Coast is one of those programs that deals with strange mysteries. We'll look at Bigfoot. We'll look at UFOs. We'll look at real science. And we'll also look at conspiracies and what it all means to you, the listeners of Coast to Coast AM.
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0: And welcome back, George Norrie, along with Jonathan Zapp and your final phone calls. Jonathan, what are you working on now?
1: I'm working on the sequel to Parallel Journeys called Parallel Portal. It's in a final editing phase. And if people want to be beta testers, I give the first few chapters that I've already edited free, as well as Parallel Journeys free on my website. If you just go to the top of zaporacle.com, you'll see something that says, you know, welcome Coast visitors or something like that. And it'll take you to where there's all this free content, including that sequel. And we're also working on an AI version of the Zap Oracle. So those are some of the big projects I have in the works right now.
0: How did you get involved in this area?
1: Well, it's kind of an interesting story. I don't want to take away from the phone calls, but, you know, I had paranormal experiences that began when I was 2.5 years old, some pretty shocking. And I wanted to kind of penetrate this mystery while in a conservative college. And I realized I couldn't write about those, but I could write about the effect of science fiction on me, that there were certain works of science fiction, like the movie Village of the Damned, which is a British 1960 film that didn't just scare me. It was like a religious experience. I knew it was tapping into some deep mystery, but I had no idea how I could possibly figure that out and write an honors paper about it. And my mom, who was a psychologist, said, look into this guy, Carl Jung, and his idea of the archetypes and the collective unconscious. So I go up to the library, there's the collected works. I pull out the index volume and I see, oh, he wrote a book called Flying Saucers, A Modern Myth of Things Seen in the Sky. Well, that was a direct hit because that movie began with UFOs, just like Childhood's End did, and many of the other works that had that effect on me. And I just flipped through that book, and he was writing about it near the end of his life, just around the time I was born. And he couldn't let go of the subject, because at the end of the book, there was an afterword. After the afterword, there was an epilogue. And after the epilogue, there was a supplement. And he was analyzing the science fiction novel that the movie Village of the Damned was based on. And so he might as well have been, he was the father of synchronicity, the man who coined the term, and he might as well have been a holographic wizard bearing a torch, stepping out of the bookcase and saying, yeah, I was wondering about that one too. And then he ends the whole book with this amazing ambiguous line. He says, thus the negative end of the story gives reason for doubt. Well, I think I was able to clear up that doubt. It was because that story was written from the point of view of the ego. So it saw the new mutant children as an evil species that had to be destroyed. But the same author, John Wyndham, wrote another novel called The Chrysalids, where the mutant children were seen as amazing. So he held the whole paradox in these two novels.
0: How do you think Carl Jung would have handled AI by now?
1: I think he would have been fascinated by it, and I think he would have seen many analogies to the collective unconscious and what we call the ego self-access. And so I think he would have been completely fascinated and embraced the phenomenon just like he did with ufology.
0: Let's go back to the phones. Cornelius is with us in Louisiana. Hello there, Cornelius.
2: Hey there, George, boy. I tell you, I don't know who the call screener is, but he's a great guy. He said, man, I know who you are. You always call the program and everything. So I want to salute whoever the call screener is. He wouldn't give me his name, so I salute him. And it was good to hear from John and Bill and Dr. Helen. Johnson, I'm so glad you said that you're a Jew. I happen to support the Jewish Jesus, and I always joke with George and George jokes with me. I call myself the devil's advocate and stuff. And I read the Bible, and I just believe this, that AI is the Antichrist intelligence or the alien intelligence with Disclosure Day that Steven Spielberg has put out. And I love Taken by Steven Spielberg. My question for you, at one time, you really did like this stuff, and I think you wanted to merge man and machine together. Am I correct?
1: No, that's not me. You might be thinking of people like Ray Kurzweil, the transhumanists who want to do that. And Elon Musk has a company that is aiming to do that very thing. But that's not me, though. I would not be an early adopter of any kind of implant or anything like that.
0: Good try, Corny.
2: Hey, George.
0: Yeah.
2: George, one more thing I want to ask Jonathan. I'm so glad you said that, Jonathan, because you're right. I call him Evil Musk. Elon Musk wants to put a chip in everybody's head and hand and say, I can make the blind see and the lame walk. George, God bless you and God bless America. Mr. Zapp, I'm glad you've been on 12 times. I hope you'll be on 12 times more.
1: Thank you so much. I hear you all the time on the show.
0: What do you think of the possibility of Neuralink that Elon Musk is working on?
1: Well, I think that there's a fundamental flaw in some of his thinking and that of the other transhumanists, because they're physicalists. They think that the human consciousness is reducible to a wet computer called the brain. But we have so much evidence from near-death experience and other paranormal phenomenon that the brain does not produce consciousness. The brain correlates with consciousness. And that's why your consciousness can expand when it decouples from the brain, like in a near-death experience. There are things they simply can't explain that are widely reported by hospice workers, like the phenomenon of terminal lucidity, where somebody who's had profound dementia hasn't recognized a person in 2 years, but suddenly, shortly before they die, they become completely lucid. This is because they've decoupled from the brain and have access to this more transcendent form of consciousness that's not ultimately bound to the brain. So their whole model is based on the idea that the brain, that our consciousness is nothing but like, you know, a misfiring wet computer, and that's wrong. So I think a lot of their transhumanist ideas are not going to work out the way they think they will. They won't be able to download your soul or your psyche into an NVIDIA chip, no matter how hard they've tried.
0: West of the Rockies, Dan's with us in Nevada. Hello, Daniel, go ahead.
3: Hello, George, and happy post-birthday.
0: Thank you.
3: You know how it is sometimes, I'm sure. Dan that tragically lost his father in Stockton, California in 2019 in August of that year. And I was on your show with another gentleman that was an officer, and I'm really thankful for your guests that you had that kind of helped me through that, you know.
0: Oh,
3: because
0: great.
3: And he was talking about the people coming back to visit the people that are on the earth here, I mean, their loved ones. But I just have a statement followed by a question. I can say exactly when Jesus is coming back.
0: When might that be?
3: Well, as you think not, according to Matthew 24:44. Just to give everyone to chew on to think he's never coming back, but he is. But it's going to be in a time and when we don't think it's going to happen. It will happen. And he says he comes in clouds. Like Jesus said, they say he's over here, over there. Don't believe him, because he's going to be coming in clouds, according to the word of God. But a question for your guest. You're doing a fabulous job, by the way, sir. Just wanted to ask you a question. Do you think, because Revelation says about the Antichrist, do you think I could be the Antichrist? And I'll take my answer off the air out of respect for people behind me waiting patiently. And great show, George.
0: All right, thanks, Dan. And that's what Cornelius, who just called in, believes. Go ahead, Jonathan.
1: Well, it can be the functional equivalent of the Antichrist and of the greatest archangel. It's the blessing and the curse aspect. It could end humanity, and it could save us, and it could do some of both at the same time, as it is already doing. It's changing everything everywhere all at once, like the movie title, and it's curing disease and able to solve the protein folding problem. And at the same time, it could be used by the Chinese military to do God only knows what. And so it's both. It's an angel and a demon, if you want to use the mythic labels.
0: Let's go to Tim in Alberta, Canada. Welcome, Tim. Go ahead, Timmy.
4: Hey, George, Jonathan, Cornelius. Nostradamus, you were talking a little bit about that before. I sent Art Bell 1999, Who Will Survive, in, I think it was 98 or 97, sent him the book, and he had the author on it. It was Stefan Paulus. But what's more interesting in 98, December, this would be in the archives, I guess, somewhere, I made a prediction for 1999 that, you know, he used to read at the end of the year, take them in December and read them in beginning of the year. But mine was based on that. 1999 set Maw from the sky, how come the great king of terror, resuscitating a great king of Mongols before and after Mars. God of War reigns happily. And my guess was simply, I said, set Maw, they always thought that was July month, great king of terror descends from the sky. I said, airliners in September is what I said. And that was 1999 prophecy. And in 2001, it happened. And the great king of terror, I always thought it was an airliner. If you've ever been in one in trouble, it's absolute terror. But the great king of Mongols ended up being Osama bin Laden. And there was war after, and there still is, a war on terror.
0: What do you think, Jonathan, that people can make predictions like that?
1: Well, you can use any of these kind of books to make good predictions after things have happened. And then you try and line things up retrospectively. And you can play the same game with Led Zeppelin songs or songs by Yes. And you, find a way to make anything match up. But it's really just a game. You know, you have all these long books with all this flowery metaphorical language. It's like an infinite catalog of Led Zeppelin songs. And, you know, the Mark of the Beast and all that was, biblical scholars will tell you it was about Nero. But instead, it could be Gorbachev. He had a birthmark on his head. He was the beast. But Vladimir Putin is much more of an antichrist than Gorbachev was. And so whoever is the current bête noir, you know, that they have the mark of the beast. They're the antichrist. And it's always changing based on who you don't like. The Whore of Babylon is always some country or something that, you know, is unpopular at the moment. And you can just keep playing this game forever. But, when they try and make an end time prophecy, it's a failed 100% of the time.
0: Let's go to Todd in the state of Washington. Welcome, Todd. Go ahead.
5: Thank you very much, George. Now, Mr. Zapp, I believe in the power of G.I. Joe. Okay, I don't do AI. I do G.I. Joe. And I collect the dolls, and I go all the way back from 1964 through the 1990s Hall of Fame. Now, I'd like to know how you feel about collecting physical objects such as G.I. Joe and CDs and cassettes and so forth.
1: I am a huge collector. If you saw my house, it's like a giant art space because I'm a huge collector of all kinds of strange things.
0: You're a hoarder, Jonathan, aren't you?
1: Well, a hoarder is indiscriminate, but I like to think of myself as a collector, but, you know, I can fall into being a little bit of a hoarder. And my dad was the same way, but I curate. I look for very specific magical objects, and I find them all the time in thrift stores and yard sales and flea markets.
0: Do you enjoy? What's your best collection?
1: Well, I've got a great collection of Mille de Fure paperweights. Those are the ones with little flower patterns. But what I really like is old tech. I have a study that's filled with old, like, vacuum tube technology and stuff like that. And I just love the build quality of old film cameras and old electronics and stuff like that.
0: Let's go to AC in Cleveland. Get you in here, AC. Go ahead.
6: Hello, George, and hello, Jonathan. Jonathan, you take a view of the Book of Revelation, but the Book of Revelation actually prophesied AI and also television, okay? Because in Revelation chapter 13, it talks about the false prophet who had given power, life unto the image of the beast, that the image of the beast should both speak and cause that as many as would not worship, who would not worship the image of the beast should be killed. And the Book of Revelation also foretold of television, because there was two witnesses in Revelation chapter 11 who died for, and their bodies were 3.5 days in the street of Jerusalem, and people of different languages and nations were able to see those bodies.
0: Isn't that part of interpretation, Jonathan?
1: Yeah, and again, it's the oldest game in the world. I'm not going to back down on the Book of Revelation. Thomas Jefferson called it merely the ravings of a maniac. And, you know, you can play all these games with it, and it always seems to predict whatever is going on at the time, and that's constantly changing. And I don't buy it. You know, if you just look at the history of everything that people have said a particular verse in the book of Revelation was about, and there's 10,000 different things. So it's not a reliable game, and it has a high body count associated with it. I spend quite a bit of time in the book. There's a whole chapter on Heaven's Gate. And they did some of that too, you know, the saucer suicide cult. I talked to one of the key spokesperson that's still alive for that group. It gets people into big trouble. You know, I think the book of Revelation should come with a black warning label that it may cause homicidal and genocidal ideation, and it certainly has. And so you can take that book and use it to cast shadow on almost anything you want by playing these games with it.
0: Jonathan, thanks for being on the program. Come back again. Make it number 13. For Dan Galante, Michael Corsio, Tom Danheiser, Sue Trikas, Lex Lonehood, Sean Ladasur, Alec Fernandez, Tim Banal, George Knapp, and Richard Serrett, I'm George Norrie, somewhere out there on Coast to Coast AM. We'll see you on our next edition. Until then, be safe, everyone.

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8: News this hour from Town Hall. I'm Jason Walker. House is moving to head off a potential government shutdown before the fall's midterms. Republicans have muscled through a bill to fund the federal government through at least the fourth day of December, the deadline for action some 2 months away, but House GOP leaders are not leaving to chance a possible shutdown. House Majority Leader Steve Scalise warns Democratic Socialists are on the ballot this November with an agenda of extreme policies.
9: And you're seeing it play out in cities like New York, but it's coming to a town near you. And it will absolutely be on the ballot this November, because the American people do not want America to become a communist nation. But that means Americans have to participate this November to stop it from happening.
8: And Scalise warning that the socialists are, of course, on the ballot with an agenda of extreme policies. He predicts they will have all sorts of new legislation that could hurt millions of American people.
9: What do they want to do? They want chaos. They want power is ultimately what they want. They can't articulate a real clear agenda for the American people, because they've been fighting us on all the things that would actually work to lower costs, keeping taxes low, keeping regulations low, getting government off the backs of working families, producing more energy in America, which lowers costs. Every Democrat voted against that bill.
8: The Trump administration calling on Congress for $87 billion to fund the expanding war with Iran. War Secretary Pete Hegseth briefed lawmakers Tuesday in a classified bipartisan meeting before appearing later before the Senate Appropriations Panel. More gains on Wall Street Tuesday. The Dow was up 385 points. More on these stories, townhall.com.
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15: 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I'm Dr. Catherine Albrecht, back shortly with a touching tale out of Capitol Hill.
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15: No matter which side of the political aisle you sit on, this is a great story. 11 Republican legislators ignored party lines and shaved their heads in support of Democratic Representative Brooke Green. 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I'm Dr. Catherine Albrecht, encouraging you to check out StartMail. 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
19: From the KTOC's Route 66 Broadband Weather Center, I'm Vanessa Summers. Right now, it's 94 and clear in Needles, with an overnight low around 85. Up in Bullhead, 97 and clear. Tomorrow looks sunny across the tri-state, highs near 112 to 113, with overnight lows in the upper 80s. KTOC's 1340 and 92.9, the tri-state's talk leader for over 20 years.
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0: what's happening. Iran's top joint military command said that all the U.S. interests and those of its allies in the region would be targeted if Washington attacks Iran's nuke facilities, according to Iranian state media. Iran's joint military command, responsible for coordinating the country's armed forces, also said any U.S. strike on Tehran's nuclear or other sensitive sites would lead to an expansion of the war in the region. Dr. John Curtis, onlinecolumnist.com, is with us here with his assessment. John, this thing's cost us $38 billion already.
1: And climbing every day. And, you know, I mean, Pete Hegseth, appearing before Congress today, was, you know, being hammered by certainly the Democrat side. But I think there were others there that were equally dubious because, George, this is what's happened. We have a U.S. military that's a very powerful entity. It's also very big. It's unwieldy. It's very costly to employ. We have two carrier strike groups over in the Persian Gulf area. Okay, so what are the Iranians doing? They're taking a terrorist strategy and letting the IRGC, which is a terrorist organization, run this war. And how are they doing it? They're doing it with the kind of asymmetric warfare that is, you know, the war of the 21st century, not the war of the 20th century like the U.S. is currently fighting. Now, I'm not saying the U.S. needs to, you know, abandon its military and, you know, fight Iran with drones and ballistic missiles. What I'm saying is we're spending an enormous amount of money and we're getting nowhere. The bottom line is the Strait of Hormuz is closed. The IRGC is still attacking commercial vessels over there.
0: And have we underestimated the Iranians, John?
1: Well, we've underestimated, hybrid 21st century warfare and how it can, you know, beguile and frustrate an army, the size of the United States. I think the Houthis make good on, you know, the promise to shut the Bab el-Mandab Strait, which is the route to the Suez Canal for the Arab Gulf states. That's going to cause oil to go through the roof. It already has dramatically increased. And this war now, George, is an economic war. Trump cannot lose this war. If we lose this war now, we are ceding worldwide domination of the energy sector to Iran and other terrorist groups. He cannot let this happen. So they've got to go back to the drawing board. I'm talking about the Trump administration.
0: Right.
1: With the Pentagon and figure out how to get some of the allies involved, because they stand to lose mightily with all the losses of oil, natural gas, fertilizer, helium, you name it, that comes through, you know, the Persian Gulf and the Red Sea. So it's a situation where this war is now an economic war, and it cannot be lost by Trump.
0: One of John Curtis's books is called Operation Charisma. Thank you for your insight, John. French lawmakers have approved the bill banning social media access for children under 15, putting France at the forefront of similar efforts in the European Union. President Emmanuel Macron has championed the ban as a flagship reform for his final term in office and pledged to enforce it by September. A Southern California family is urging people to stay alert after their 3-year-old daughter was bitten by a rattlesnake hiding beneath an Amazon package outside their home, the latest in a string of snake bite incidents during an unusually active season across the state. She's okay now. The frightening encounter comes weeks after a hiker was

0: are lifted from a remote Ventura County trail following a rattlesnake bite there. President Trump imposed the new 50% tariff on various Canadian goods, effective August 19th, in retaliation for what the White House calls discriminatory trade practices. Now, the administration cited Canadian policies on dairy, automobiles, and alcoholic beverages as the primary reasons for the defensive measures. The Trump administration specifically targeted Canadian policies across these three key sectors. Automobiles. The tariffs are a direct response to Canadian levies placed on American motor vehicles. Alcohol. The White House protested the fact that most Canadian provinces completely halted the purchase of U.S. alcoholic beverages. In dairy, U.S. officials claim Canada uses restrictive tariff rate quotas on American cheese, which limits market access for U.S. farmers. Investment guru John Truman Wolf with us here. John, what do you think of these tariffs?
1: Hi, George. Well, listen, I think we all know, as we have watched this president, this is one of the tools that he uses in foreign relations. And he won't sit still if another country is throwing tariffs at us. He's not one to sit back and let that go by. So they've got these tariffs being talked about, thrown back and forth. They've got 30 days, George, to negotiate a settlement. And I'm sure that's Trump's intention, is to sit down with Carney and work this out. But he uses tariffs as a foreign policy tool, and frankly, it's been successful.
0: So do you think this is going to work this time against Canada?
1: What I do think is that it'll force them to sit down and work out some mutually acceptable tariffs, George.
0: Let's hope it works out. Thanks, John. Up next, psychic Lauren Cielo joins us, back with us to talk about our future in just a moment on Coast to Coast AM. 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

0: And welcome back to Coast, George Norrie with you. The team has put together a great program for you tonight. Dr. Lauren Cielo back with us, an engineer turned psychic who brings clarity, structure, and grounded insight into the world of metaphysics. With the guidance of a spirit guide named Anka Ayaya, Lauren helps demystify spiritual concepts and makes intuitive development feel practical and approachable. Lauren, welcome back. How have you been?
1: Great, George. Thank you so much for having me back. I sure do appreciate it.
0: Tell me how the spirit guide came to you.
1: Well, in my training 20 years ago, remember, I was trained at a psychic institute. So every student in the technique I'm trained in gets one.
0: And you happen to get Anka Ayaya. What a great name, huh?
1: That's pretty close to how he pronounces his name. Yep.
0: What kind of information and advice does he give you?
1: Well, what he really is, George, is a healing master. That's his title. So in a reading, I really don't do anything. I just look at colors and images and interpret them. But then when something needs to change, you know, maybe somebody's got an issue and I can see what the problem is, maybe it's in their energy field. Well, that's where Anka Ayaya comes in. He goes in and actually does the healing, and I just watch. So, and he'll continue the healing past the reading. And then another thing that he does, of course, he heals me too, but he's really the force and the muse for all of my work. You know, the workshops I do, all the projects I undertake, it's really him kind of giving me suggestions on which way to turn next. He gets in my head.
0: And Lauren, how did you go from being an engineer to a psychic? How did that happen?
1: Yeah, well, I'll tell you, George, if I would have seen it coming, I would have turned the other way out of fear. Like I mentioned, I, you know, used to be an engineer, and then I got formally trained to do readings. So I was at the Whole Foods market and I saw a flyer on the bulletin board there, and it said psychic training. And I thought, well, I thought you were either born psychic or you weren't. So I went to the, you know, free open house, and, you know, I'm a very curious person. So it sparked my curiosity. I decided to go ahead and take the course. It was a 6-month beginning course. And right about maybe 3 months into it, I got laid off. One of my favorite things in engineering was high-tech startups. So either when you go public, you get really rich, or you're back in the unemployment line. Right. So I found myself there and I thought, you know, maybe I'll just try some readings while I'm, you know, waiting to get my next engineering job. And it spread by word of mouth. And basically, I never had to go back to engineering.
0: And we're going to do readings next hour with our incredible listeners. What do you need from them when they call?
1: Just the name. If you can give me the full name, that would be great. Or just the first name.
0: We just use the first names here.
1: Yeah, I think that might be best. Sure.
0: And then just fire a question your way and that's it, huh?
1: Well, I'll tell you what I'd like to focus on tonight is really, and it's kind of what I'm really focused on here at Golden Rose is, you know, our next ascension steps. So I'd like to read folks and tell them what their higher self feels would be an appropriate direction for them to start to move in.
0: Super. Now, did anybody, Lauren, in your family have this gift?
1: You know, my grandmother, when I told her, when I came out of the psychic closet to her, my grandfather died in France during World War II, and she said that she knew the moment that he died. And, you know, of course, it took back then weeks and weeks for the telegram to come. But she told me, she goes, I absolutely knew when he got killed. Yeah.
0: That's tragic. Sorry about that with your grandfather.
1: Thank you.
0: Clairvoyancy. Tell me how do you get that? Does the guide help you or do you do this on your own?
1: Well, you know what? Everybody can do it. Really, the best way to understand what clairvoyance is the ability to imagine things in your mind's eye. And so if I say right now, green pyramid, maybe a lot of the listeners out there are already imagining a green pyramid. So the only difference, so that's the clairvoyant muscle. So the only difference between imagining a green pyramid in your mind and reading someone else is where the image is and who created the image. So I'm actually looking at a client's energy field, their body shots and aura, and I see the images in there. I'm not making them up in my head. And this is where Anki Aya comes in real handy. So, you know, I'm a very curious person. So I asked him one time, I said, well, why do humans have a mind's eye? You know, why are we clairvoyant? And he said, because that allows you to create things that you've never seen before. I just blew me away when he said that, because it makes so much sense. We create things all the time that haven't been here before, so we couldn't have ever seen them.
0: When you go through these readings, are you ever scared of what you see?
1: Well, you know, a lot of times it's very metaphoric and kind of caricatured. But the short answer to that is no, I've never. Now, that's not to say that if somebody has a guide who's a protection guide, I mean, they don't look like butterflies and unicorns, right? They'll try to take a, you know, an intimidating appearance. But I know that it's not really, you know, scary. So no, the answer is I've never seen anything scary. But I'll tell you the real challenge is trying to understand what you're seeing. Because one of the things that happens when you're reading is you're using the right side of your brain, right? It's seeing the color and the imagery. And then to understand what it means, you have to kind of swipe through the left side of your brain. You know, like, what could this mean? What could this be referring to? So if you don't have anything in the left side of your brain to make sense of what you're reading, it really comes down to the client finally saying, oh, I know what you're talking about, Lauren. And I'm trying the best I can. Well, it's a little bit like this, a little bit like that. And they say, nope, I understand totally. You can move on to the next question. So, and that's really, you know, what I'm interested in talking about is things have changed so much in the reading space. You know, clients don't really book with me to talk about the usual things, you know, health, finance, relationships. I very rarely do I get those kind of reading. It's always about the place that we find ourselves in at this point of our history, you know, like what's going to happen next? How can I prepare for it?
0: Lauren Shaler's book is called The Power of Energy, Harness the Universe for More Clarity, Peace, and Love. Where did we get that book, Lauren?
1: Amazon.com.
0: Super. Now, we're going through a strange time these days. I mean, very awkward. A lot of people are feeling strange and uneasy. Are you sensing that?
1: Yeah. You know, of course, it started before the pandemic. But what I noticed about the pandemic is time shifted. And everybody knows that in their own personal experience, right? Time slowed down, right? We didn't have to go to work. You know, we, you know, did gardening. We, you know, reorganized our houses, you know, so time really changed personally and people realized it. But from my perspective is reading during the pandemic, time was changing literally. One of the ways that, like, if you ask me, hey, Lauren, when does it look like it would be a good time for me to move or me to, you know, seek a new job? Well, the way I read it is I find today's date and then I push forward from there mm-hmm. until I see where, you know, the energy gets really bright on any topic. Well, during the pandemic, George, I'd try to put today's date up and it would bounce back and forth. You know, so I was like, oh my gosh, my friend, I cannot read time for you. And what that really meant is that the higher selves on the astral plane are changing the due dates of those soul contracts they write with every beat of our heart. So time was shifting. We felt it, right? And then all of a sudden the pandemic's over. And now we're kind of back in that old time loop, right? Got to get up, got to go to work, you know, whatever else you got going in your life. But what's happening now is space is changing, actual space. Now, this is I don't think the average person is really experiencing that because they went back to the old time, right? But if you have the opportunity to slow down kind of the way we were in the pandemic, you would start to notice that space is shifting.
0: Do you feel good about the future?
1: I do. I mean, it's not going to, you know, it's not a cakewalk. You know, my healing master always tells me, Lauren, you can have the brick or you can have the feather, right? So I'm choosing the feather in this whole shift that we're going through.
0: What if you had chosen the brick? What would have happened?
1: Oh, gosh, I've chosen the brick for most of my adult life, George. Always doing it the hard way. Always, I guess, buying into the myth that if I worked as hard as I could, got as much education as I could, and got a few lucky breaks, that I might be successful, you know, as an adult. And what I've come to learn from being a psychic is that is not at all a recipe for success. Not at all. Really, what it comes down to is releasing all that old information, you know, the really fear, and kind of everything falls underneath everything low vibrating falls underneath that umbrella of fear, shame, guilt, frustration, anger, you know, control, dominance. So it's, if you hold on to those, things are going to get really, really hard. You know, we saw it in the pandemic, right? So some of our brothers and sisters kind of set back and skated through it, and others, you know, kind of had a rougher time accepting what was happening. So the good news is that there are ways to make it easier. And I think that's what I've been exploring for the last 20 years.
0: Do people sometimes come up to you, Lauren, and say, I'm being operated on next week? Is that a good date? Is that a good time? Do you advise them on that?
1: Oh, sure. Anything. And basically what that comes down to is reading the contract for the surgery, completing karma with the surgeon, the anesthesiologist, and the person. Now, George, what karma does is it's a contract from another life that gets brought forward to this life. So sometimes it's not beneficial.
0: We're going to come back in a moment with Dr. Lauren Cielo and talk more about the psychic world we live in. We'll do readings next hour on Coast to Coast AM with him.
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3: 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As crowded as Highway 95 is now, with a road widening project, every equipment, every dump truck coming in, hauling material in and out, wouldn't that be a recipe for disaster?
4: Yeah, that's what I'm saying. I think that the Arcadia Boulevard project that runs north-south parallel east of Highway 95 is the most feasible thing, because they can be building that while we're all using Highway 95 when it opens up, it's like, well.
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0: And welcome back to Coast, George Norrie with you, Dr. Lauren Cielo with us. Lauren's website is linked up at coasttocoastam.com. Tell me about the goldenrosepsychic.com name, Lauren.
1: Yeah. Well, first of all, gold is the highest frequency that I can see so far. You would call that God, goddess energy. I call it supreme being. You might call it spirit. So I use gold to heal people. Back in the 60s and 70s, we had the white lighters. Well, what white energy is really, really high frequency, but it tends to throw you out of your body. And to really step into the new earth frequency, you have to be in your body. So we don't use white. Now, the rose part is because a lot of the metaphors that I use to read people and to heal myself are roses, because it's such an ancient spiritual symbol and everybody loves the rose.
0: Since you've been doing this, and it's been a number of years, what has been the most gratifying aspect of what you've done?
1: Oh gosh, I think it's the teaching side, because, you know, I teach other people to remember how to use their psychic abilities. We did as children, right? If I asked a three-year-old, what color's my aura? They're going to say green and then walk away and play. It's going to be super easy. So when I teach people how to read and they do it very quickly, it's very easy, that seems to be the thing that fulfills me the most.
0: What about UFOs and UAPs? You've been looking at that. What do you think of disclosure?
1: Yeah. Well, first of all, you know, the awakening that we're talking about on a spiritual or metaphysical level, it coincides with disclosure. It's part of the same thing. If you're still holding on to some of those fear energies that I was talking about, and everybody does, I'm not saying that it's easy to do or that, you know, you won't go back into fear. But if you are really running those lower frequencies, because we all know disclosure's coming, we know singularity's coming, right? When it does happen, it's going to be quite frightening. So a lot of times, you know, in my advanced clairvoyant program, we do have a class on UAPs and aliens. And so I've really been looking at it for several years. And I think it's changed, George. You know, I think as the frequency on the planet has shifted and gotten higher, so have the, for lack of a better word, species that have been visiting. Now, like, I believe what's in those orbs, I don't think it's a body. I don't think they have bodies. I think they're astral projecting to come through a wormhole, and to move at the rate that they're moving would rip any organic organism apart. So I'm starting to lean more towards either they don't have bodies at all, like our guides and angels, or they do have bodies somewhere, but they've astral projected out of that body to travel. Because, you know, we heard a lot about abductions in the early times, right? Now it's more about, you know, jet pilots seeing them, watching them go into a mesa and coming out the other side. So it's changed.
0: Is your spirit guide, Unki Yaya, was he once human? Or never.
1: Yeah. At least twice that I know of. I mean, I know because of his name. So his first name, Ankh, is from an Egyptian life. He was an Egyptian priest. And then the Yaya part was from a Mayan life. So he puts the two names together this time. So at least twice he's been in body.
0: That's incredible. Since you've been doing this, have you ever been scared?
1: No, not really. I've been confused a lot. You know, I see doing a psychic reading is like a puzzle. And some of my clients lately have just been blowing me away. And I'm so grateful that they can go there with me. You know, I'm a skeptical engineer, right? And some of the things I'm seeing in my clients, you know, we're talking about somebody's body has figured out its divinity. Now, I know that might not sound too dramatic to the listeners, but to me, for a monkey, right, a carbon-based organism to realize that it's got divinity in it, that's a huge step forward. Our bodies are all about the first three chakras. Right. The first chakra is all about survival. The second chakra is about emotions. And the third is about competition, that kind of thing. Right. So our bodies are used to those chakras. But when the body starts to acknowledge the upper three chakras, which are the spiritual chakras, and starts to say, hey, I'm divine. That is huge.
0: How huge does it get?
1: Well, it leads right into that slip in space that I was talking about. So, you know, if you thought about it, you know, we know the Earth rotates around the sun and the solar system, you know, rotates around in the galaxy, and that the galaxy is actually kind of dancing together with another galaxy, Andromeda, and they're moving towards a great attractor out in outer space. So, The point of that is that the planet has never been in the same place in space ever. She's in this constant move through the universe, and the energies in those different places are different. I learned this the other day. So our galaxy will collide with Andromeda in 4.5 billion years. And when I heard that, I was, wait a minute, that date or that amount of time, I've heard that before. So I looked back, and that's how old the Earth is. So if we were plotting her trajectory through space, she started 4.5 billion years ago to where we are now. And then in another 4.5 billion, our whole, you know, galaxy collides with Andromeda. So you might say the Earth is mid-life. Maybe she's having a midlife crisis. She's right in the middle of her life, you know, path. I thought that, then that blows my mind.
0: That's fantastic work that you've been doing. What does higher consciousness, Lauren, mean to you?
1: You know, I break it down to the chakras, right? We've got seven body chakras, and, you know, we've known about them forever, right? Some of us, you know, that pay a lot of attention to our energy field can start to sense them because they do plug into the body. They plug into our glands. But there's actually 12 chakras. So there's four more that are non-body chakras. They aren't connected. And this is where we need to talk about dimensions. Okay, so when I mentioned that space is changing, one of the definitions of ascension, and this comes from harmonicconcordance.org. I use it in my teaching. It says, ascension is merely an evolutionary process whereby the fifth dimension becomes accessible and visible. And I think that I'm reading in the fifth dimension. Those colors and those images that I see are in another dimension, but there's way more than that. There's a colleague at Golden Rose who is a trance medium, and she actually leaves her body, goes into a different dimension to look back and heal us in this dimension. And she's out of her body when she does it, of course. I have another client who, And this is what I mean. They're so amazing. She's going around the world collecting earth samples at sacred sites and ley lines. And the end game is to configure those earth samples in a room in a fashion that, for lack of a better word, creates an energetic Faraday cage that is devoid of time and gravity. And she will be projecting into different dimensions. And can you imagine? Like, we don't know what that is. That's the point that I was trying to make earlier. Like, my left brain does not know about other dimensions. So it's like this, you know, I'm learning as I'm reading. So, and I'll tell you one thing about that client. In order to do it, her higher self has actually installed a new chakra system into her body. And I've never heard of that, ever.
0: How many dimensions are there beyond the four we talk about? I mean, string theory talks about 10 dimensions.
1: Right, right. And there's also an F theory that says 12. Now, you know that saying, as above, as below?
0: Yeah.
1: Well, the astral plane has 12 layers, 12 levels. So as our physicists, you know, figure out more, I'm kind of thinking there's going to be 12. I do.
0: God, what are we going to do with so many dimensions, Lauren?
1: I have no idea. I think, you know, if Homo sapien continues on this planet for as long as it's been here already, with 300,000 years or so, we are going to be a completely different species. We're already seeing what might be considered a different species. It's still in an, you know, a Homo sapien form. And I'm talking about autistic people. One of the things I've noticed about autistic people is they sit up in their chakra system. So for us, we're, you know, first chakra to the seventh chakra. We're in there. Well, they're skewed up one. So this is one reason why, if it's severe autism, they can't provide their own food, shelter, clothing, which is first chakra. But their consciousness is up in the eighth chakra, which is the first non-body chakra. So they are perceiving reality in a completely different way. So I think you'll see more adaptations as we continue to sit on a planet that's moving into a new place in space that has a higher frequency. And I think more of those dimensions, again, become accessible.
0: When you mentioned the galaxies colliding in 4 billion years,
1: yeah,
0: I would go to my science class as a kid, and our science teacher would talk about the sun burning out in 5 billion years. And yeah, I would go home all upset. And my dad would say, "What's wrong, George?" And I said, "Dad, the sun's going to burn out." He said, "It's going to burn out in 4 or 5 billion years. Don't worry about it." But to me, it sounded like tomorrow.
1: Right. You go do your homework. Forget about the sun.
0: Absolutely. Did you enjoy your Beyond Belief interview with us when we did that?
1: Absolutely. Yes, absolutely. I did.
0: That was fun.
1: Yeah, it was. Yeah. It, George, you make it so easy.
0: So do you, my friend. What's the future hold for the rest of the world?
1: Well, there's nothing you can do now. I mean, the dominoes are falling, right? The only thing we can do is try to raise our frequency as high as we can. And I know when I say that, that some of the people would be thinking, I would be thinking this, well, how do you do that? I remember one of the psychic readings I had before I got trained. Of course, I was in emotional meltdown. And the psychic said to me, she said, "Lauren, you need to let go and let God." And George, I'm not a violent person, but I just imagine, I'm going to lunge at you, woman. Don't you think that if I knew how to let go and let God, that I would have done it before I came here and paid you money to tell me to do it? So basically what I've done is, you know, of course I teach clairvoyance, but not everybody wants to be a clairvoyant. So I'm launching a phone app in fall, and it's a meditation app, but it's not meditation like a Tibetan monk, you know, sitting in a cave somewhere. Not that that's not great meditation. This is nuts and bolts energy work, right? Again, I am very practical. I'm not going to tell you to let go and let God. I'm not going to tell you, oh, you need to raise your frequency. No, I'm going to talk you through how to do it.
0: And how are you going to do that?
1: One meditation at a time.
0: How do people find the app?
1: Oh, yeah. Just go to goldenrosepsychic.com. It's right there on the homepage. You can sign up for the wait list. Yeah. And George, I'm designing it myself, which, you know, I love.
0: That's fantastic. Good for
1: you. It's so fun.
0: Would you consider yourself clairvoyant?
1: You know, yes, but I'm actually more claircognizant. And that's the seventh chakra. The way I'm trained, We run certain energies through our energy channels. All Homo sapiens have energy channels. They just might not realize it. So I'm running certain energies on purpose. And Anki Yaya is controlling my chakras so that I can really sit in Lauren and use Lauren's upper three chakras to do psychic readings. So yes, I do see things, but when I ask, what is that? It just comes right into my mind. So you would think it was a thought, but it's not like a processed thought. You know how our left brain goes, okay, if it's A, B, well, the next should be C. Right. No, this is like C. It just crashes into my awareness. So I'm much more claircognizant than I am clairvoyant. But the clairvoyance gives me a thread to pull at.
0: Does a recipient have to be specifically spiritual in order for any of this to work for them?
1: Well, you know what? This is what is really easy to find out early on in a reading, because the information, the main source of information when I'm reading is the client's higher self, their eternal soul that lives forever on the astral. So if I give a message, and that's how I start every reading, is a message from your higher self to you, and I get it by your name. That's what motivates your higher self to give me the message. If it doesn't resonate with the client, and it's not good or bad, I just realized, oh my gosh, like, you are so disconnected from your higher self. No wonder you're seeking help from a reading. Because when we're disconnected from our higher selves, and this usually happens because of programming, right? Like, I was taught that I'd only be happy if A, B, C, D, right? Well, higher self doesn't care about A, B, C, D. Not at all. It's got some other fantastic adventure for you to have, but your energy field is so locked into what other people told you you wanted. And that's when life gets hard. So that's where Anki Yaya comes in. He's supposed to go into their energy field and release all of that, so that they can start to align to their higher self. And what that really feels like on the earth is the things that you want, your higher self is creating for you.
0: When we come back with Dr. Lauren Cielo, we're going to do readings. All we need is your name. You ask the question.
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0: Breaking news this hour from Town Hall. I'm Rich Thomason. America's top diplomat says there's no way Iran can be allowed to control the Strait of Hormuz. Secretary of State Rubio says that doing so would set a very dangerous global precedent. The U.S. putting the pedal to the metal with its Iran offensive.
1: The U.S. military completed an 11th night of strikes on Iran. Central Command saying the latest targets included aircraft hangars and drone storage sites. Iranian air defenses activated near the capital, Tehran. An Iran state-run news agency reported explosions in half a dozen provinces. Before those strikes, Iran's interior minister had traveled to Pakistan, a key mediator. But at the White House Tuesday, President Trump told reporters,
2: "Until they're ready to meet in a meaningful way, we have no interest."
1: And the conflict appears to be widening. Yemen's Houthi rebels declaring a naval blockade of Saudi Arabia, vowing to block the Bab el-Mandeb Strait and cut shipping between the Red Sea and the Gulf of Aden. With the Strait of Hormuz blocked, Saudi Arabia has been relying on a pipeline to the Red Sea to get oil out to market. I'm Ben Thomas.
0: The Gulf Coast, Louisiana in particular, is bracing for Bertha, the tropical storm expected to make landfall southeast of New Orleans late tonight or early tomorrow morning. Meanwhile, it's cleanup across the northeast, that region pummeled by a series of strong storms. New Jersey Governor Mikey Sherrill blaming a computer glitch for 6,600 non-citizens finding their way onto the state's voter rolls. OpenAI says its artificial intelligence system hacked into another AI company, all on its own. OpenAI calling it an unprecedented cyber incident. Congressman Andy Biggs has captured the GOP nomination for Arizona governor, former head of the House Freedom Caucus, and outspoken ally of President Trump. On Wall Street, the Dow futures down 60 points. More on these stories at townhall.com.
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13: From the KTOX Route 66 Broadband Weather Center, I'm Vanessa Summers. Right now here in Needles, it's 93 degrees and clear, with lows tonight in the 80s. Tomorrow looks sunny with highs in the 110s and overnight lows in the 80s. Up in Bullhead City, it's 96 degrees and clear, and Laughlin is 99 degrees and clear, with lows tonight around 90. 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

0: And welcome back to Coast, George Norrie with Dr. Lauren Cielo. The book is called The Power of Energy, Harness the Universe for More Clarity, Peace, and Love. The website is goldenrosepsychic.com. And of course, we'll take your calls and do readings. Now, when you do the readings, Lauren, is that coming from you or the spirit guide?
1: Actually, it will probably be their higher self that will answer their question.
0: How does that work?
1: Well, I feel that that's the go-to source of a reading because, again, it's a soul who's creating everything in our lives. So when we don't understand, you know, maybe a direction to go in or what the right decision is or why something is happening to us, our soul knows.
0: How does it know?
1: Because it's creating it through those contracts.
0: Without any boost or help, they do it on their own, huh?
1: Well, you know, over on the astral, it's not a democracy, right? For anything to take place in this reality, every single higher self who is involved in that event is in agreement. And the best example is the global pandemic. If one higher self would have said, nope, I don't want to live through that, they would have... The only thing they could do is jump off the planet. In other words, end that incarnation because nobody can pressure our higher selves to do anything. George, this is where the concept of fairness comes from. We feel that, you know, in this world, things aren't fair, but on the astral, they absolutely are. No, you know, whether something happens to you and you think that's bad or you think it's good, your higher self doesn't have that. It's amoral. It just wants to have experiences. So again, aligning to our higher self makes life so much easier.
0: All right, let's go to the calls. Let's start with Donna in Iowa. Welcome to the program. Hi, Donna.
2: Hi, George. Hi, Lauren. Thank you for taking my call.
0: Great to have you with us.
2: I guess my question is exactly what, Lauren, you were talking about. I feel just disconnected and lost and

0: Stuck.
1: Yeah. Well, the first thing that your higher self is saying is that it is sending you energy. It's all beautiful light blue. That's a great color for you right now, my friend. When I see things that look light blue to me, that's a self-healing. When I see somebody running that, what it really means is nobody else has the answers except you. I know that, I call it sitting in your poo. Please excuse the.
0: It
1: So.
0: makes sense. It makes sense.
1: So if somebody comes up to you and tells you, "Oh, I know exactly what's wrong with you." No, they don't. So this, you know what I might do if this were me and I could read myself this well, but I can't. I might just take more quiet time. Like try to disconnect from everybody else's dramas, right? Maybe some deep breathing, just to kind of, they say ground and center. And again, if, I don't like to say those things when people don't know how to do them. It's really frustrating to me. So, I would suggest deep breathing, and maybe you can breathe in information from your higher self and then exhale anybody else's opinion about what you should do, who you are, where you're going. So this practice is very solitary. So the good news is that you are being supported by your higher self. It's sending you energy. So trust yourself. I mean, even listening to me talk and you calling in and you getting through the line, that has to tell you something,
0: Oh, yeah. Wonderful.
2: All right. Good luck, Donna. Thank you.
1: Yeah, best of
0: Thank
1: luck.
0: you.
2: Do you ever wonder sometimes you should have been a psychologist, Lauren?
1: I don't know. I try not to give advice because I don't know what I'm doing. I trust the client's higher self to tell them, what the next steps might be.
2: Next up, East of the Rockies, Fitzroy is with us in New York. Welcome to the program. Hi, Fitzroy. Fitz, you with us? Oh, I guess not. Let's try TK in Jacksonville, Florida. Does not want a reading. He only has something to ask. Hi, TK, go ahead.
3: Hi, yes. Actually, I want the trifecta. I have a comment and also want a reading
2: All
3: as well.
2: right. We'll
3: So,
2: add you to the list. Go ahead.
3: hey George, it's been a long time. I don't know if you remember me or not, but
2: I do. Sure thing.
3: first foremost, I've been on. Oh wow, thanks. I've been on hold for a while, so real quick, want to comment on the previous thing about Trump, and yes, he's messing up. He should just go hard, explain to everybody what the stakes are, because people need constant reminders, and then just go forth and do it whether people like him or not. That's it. That's the end of that one. As far as your guest here, I do want a reading, and I have questions for you. One, my idea of clairvoyance is that it's just a person who is more engaged or blessed to be closer, or to have the probability to be closer to beneath the veil, the spiritual world, like you said, being able to see souls and whatnot. Do you think that a lot of people confuse that with somebody who has superpowers, like witchcraft or some kind of warlock out there somewhere, as opposed to someone who's just in tuned with the spiritual world, which, by the way, I believe we are all at our core capable of. But of course, there are people who are predetermined or predestined to, to achieve that easier. So, do you also believe, like, generally, that clairvoyance just means that you are more connected to the spiritual world and not necessarily that it's some kind of bibbidi-bobbidi?
1: I like that bibbidi-bobbidi. Well, I like where you're going with this, TK, because I always say I am a very practical psychic. Like what I'm reading, I call it grounding the reading into the earth plane. So your higher self is telling you this and telling me that. Well, what are you supposed to do? Right? So I feel that everybody's clairvoyant. right? Again, if you can imagine a red apple in your mind's eye right now. So that is the muscle of clairvoyance. And through some really easy techniques, you can set yourself to where you're absolutely sure that you're reading the other person, that you're not reading yourself, or you're quote unquote making things up. So, you know, I do think that everyone is clairvoyant, but the spiritual part, right? Again, I'm an engineer. So what is spirituality? Like, what do I add and subtract to become spiritual? So I have a working definition, and I do mean working because I've changed it a couple of times through the last two decades. I feel that a spiritual person, when they're walking around the planet, interacting, making decisions, that whether they realize it or not, they're connected to their guides and angels, they're connected to their higher self, and they're connected up into that highest frequency, what I call the supreme being. Now, think about it. If you were always connected to those three sources your whole life, you might not even know that you are, right? Because you've always been. So tapping into those three energies, and again, I'm going to say, release what anybody else has told you you should do or not do, be or not be. And again, there are tools to be able to do that. I'm not just saying, just do it, right? Nuts and bolts tools, and the app that I'm designing will give you those tools. But you can't just do it once. Right. I mean, just think of how long it took us to be programmed, however we're programmed, right? What we like, what we dislike. So energy work and spiritual development is an ongoing thing. But I feel that because everything is changing, we can't stop anything, right? There is going to be singularity. There is going to be extinctions. There is going to be climate change. So the only thing we can do is work from the outer layer of our aura in. That's it. We can't control anything. It doesn't matter who you vote for, who you donate to, what you protest. It doesn't matter. The only thing that matters is how you live through the changes.
2: All right. Thanks, TK. Hope everything works out for you. Next up, we're going to Jenny in Seattle, Washington. Hello, Jenny. How are ya?
4: Oh, well, thank you.
2: I get to do my Forrest Gump impression with you.
4: Okay.
2: You ready?
4: Okay.
2: Hiya, Jenny. That's it. All right, Lauren, take it away.
1: Jenny, what can I look at for you, my friend?
4: I was just wondering if you had a general reading from my higher self on just what life is good, but I just am curious, I guess.
1: I love these questions. That's what I mean. People aren't asking the usual questions anymore. So what your higher self wants to talk about, it's up in your crown chakra. Okay, you know that crown chakra, the one that plugs into the soft spot on the top of your head and is shaped like an upside down tornado, right? It wants you to realize that your crown chakra is, I'm going to say it this way, is fully loaded, right? You're like me, right? You know stuff, right? You may not you might not believe it, but you can trust that when you're not trying to think, you're not processing, right? You're not asking a question, what could it be this or could it be that? You just pose the question to your higher self. You will know the answer. It's in your crown chakra. Have you ever seen somebody pondering, right? And so they put their index finger, you know, close to their mouth and they look up, you know that pose? What people are doing is they're accessing their crown chakra. So your higher self is dumping stuff into your crown. So it's not what you believe. It's not what you feel. It's what you know. Okay. Start to check. So just ask a question. This is what I would do. I would do some energetic experiments with your higher self and say, okay, higher self, if you had a favorite color right now, what is it? And you'll immediately sense a color, right? Then say, okay, well, if you could eat food, what would you eat? And see what you get. There's no processing time. You just instantly know it's pizza, right? You just instantly know. So that's the muscle for you to start exercising, is that claircognizance. And talk, you can talk to your guides and angels that way. You can talk to your higher self that way. You can talk to the supreme being that way. And just kind of, you know, like I said, exercise that muscle by asking questions you don't care about. You know, what's your favorite day of the week right now? And whatever comes to you. So exercise that crown chakra. You're fully loaded.
2: Any follow-up, Jenny?
4: Thank you very much. Thank you very, very much.
2: Thank you. Appreciate you being part of the program. Next up, we're going to Bill in Maryland. Welcome to the program. Hi, Bill.
5: Hi.
2: Good to have you with us. Go ahead, Billy.
5: Yeah, my real name is Buland.
2: Buland?
5: Buland with a B. Buland.
2: That's an interesting name. Go ahead there, Lauren.
1: Yeah, what can I read for you, my friend?
5: I'm wondering if I'll be financially secure in the near future.
1: Okay, what your higher self, what your higher self is talking about is really about circling the wagons now, right? This would be a time to go through every penny you're spending. You know, as much as we don't like doing that, find out where every single dime is going. And then the second part of that is look at your resources. Okay, now I do think your higher self is creating out in front of you. It's not going to stop creating financial stuff, you know, finances for you. But circle the wagons, get your arms around where your money is going, and then realize that your higher self is creating resources beyond a monetary, you know, sum of money. And I think what that might mean, like when, again, now I'm switching over to my left brain to try to think of some examples. You know, people help us out a lot. I know for me, I remember, you know, needing help from people, but not wanting to take it. And I was talking to Anki Yaya about it. And I said, you know, I'm the kind of person that says the universe should, you know, should support me. And he goes, well, what do you think the universe is bringing those people over here for? They're here to support you. They are the universe. So more resources than you might imagine, and circle the wagons and really see where your money's going. But you don't have to worry, your higher self isn't interested in making you poor.
2: Is Anki Yaya feeding you this information, Lauren, or is that coming from your experience?
1: Well, you know what? It's really their higher self, and then I add my flavor to it.
2: All right, good luck, Bill. Hope everything works out. Next up, first-time caller James is with us in Georgia. Hi, James.
6: Hello, how are you doing tonight?
2: Okay, how about you?
6: I'm doing outstanding. Great show. I'm in the same boat as everyone else, and I just feel like so discombobulated, and I just... I'm looking to go higher with my interpersonal self. I'm just trying to find the path.
1: Right. I hear you. It's like a needle in a haystack. The first thing that comes up from your higher self is the statement, your body is a temple. Okay. So I'm thinking that means, you know, look at what you're eating, you know, look at what you're, you know, drinking, get enough water, right? Sleep enough. It's time to baby your body. So I think, you know, if you can get your body into a balanced, I don't know, situation, frequency, right? Then the body chakras will be balanced. So for you, right, it's pretty easy because we all know we have a body. We know what our, you know, whether we give it what it needs or not, we're very familiar with our body. So once you maximize your, I guess, physical health, I might say it that way, the chakras respond, right? So it's easier for you than maybe if I said to somebody, oh, it's your heart chakra, you have to work on your heart chakra. They're like, I have a heart chakra? Like, what does it do? How do I do that? This is pretty straightforward. Start with your body, my friend. Baby it, right? Wash it softly or, you know, whatever. You know, so start with the body as the temple. That's the first step.
6: Whatever. I'm completely relating to you. Makes great sense.
2: All right, good luck, brother. James, hope everything works out for you. When you get these impressions, Lauren, how do they come to you?
1: That one, so this is the part that's a bit embarrassing, right? I saw a stick figure of his body. So I said, okay, higher self, what am I supposed to say? I saw a stick figure. And again, as I pull at that thread, I'm not that clairvoyant. Like I said, it's a stick figure, right? But then I start going, well, what is this? Oh, body is the temple. Okay, I get it. Give me more. Okay. So the more I talk, the more I get.
2: Is it like a visualization in your head?
1: The first part is, and then the rest is claircognizance. Like I just know.
2: A lot of people want to know if you take emails through your website.
1: Yes, it's info@goldenrosepsychic.com. You bet.
2: And the name of the book, The Power of Energy, Harness the Universe for More Clarity, Peace, and Love. We're going to come back in just a moment here on Coast to Coast AM with Dr. Lauren Cielo and take final phone calls in just a moment.
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1: Next hour, Jonathan Zapp joins us to talk about the event horizon. His book is called Crossing the Event Horizon, Human Metamorphosis and the Singularity Archetype. In a moment, we'll be back with Dr. Lawrence Cielo to take final readings on that incredible situation being passed information on by a spirit guide. Have you signed up yet to become a Coast Insider? 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
2: I love being a Coast Insider. 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
3: 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I'm a Coast to Coast Insider, and I'll tell you what. 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Here in West Virginia, we get inundated with snow. But it doesn't matter as long as we have our provisions. 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

0: And welcome back, George Norrie, along with Dr. Lauren Seattle, our final segment, taking your calls. Lauren, when you do your readings, and you've been doing them for years now, do you ever sometimes regret what you've said?
1: Well, you know, George, a lot of times I don't remember what I say.
0: Oh, really?
1: Yes. It comes and goes. You know, sometimes I think I should have a little pad of paper next to me because I find myself thinking when I'm reading what my clients are doing, I want to do that too. Right. So, no, I pretty much separate completely out from the reading. I should say I do hold on to some stories that I share with my clairvoyant students.
0: We got calls rolling in for you, so let's go to Jerry in Kentucky. Welcome to the program. Hi, Jerry.
2: Hello. Hi, George. First of all, I'd like to thank you and your staff for selecting one of my songs back in March to play as an emerging artist.
0: Oh, great. Good for you. Thank you.
2: Yeah. So I have a few questions for your guests there. Our higher being, do we retain that through different lifetimes, or does that change along the way? Have a name?
1: Yeah.
2: You know, does mine have a name?
1: No, those are great questions. That is great questions. So,
2: where am I at in my journey as far as my soul's journey?
1: Okay, good. Good. So, if you thought of your higher self, your soul, as, an eternal consciousness that lives on the astral plane forever, which is very hard for us to understand. I can understand why we incarnate because I would get bored doing the same thing all the time. So I like to think of our higher self as, you know, maybe an orb as big as the moon, like just huge, right? And that the part of it that comes into me might be the size of a golf ball. And I call that part our awareness. Now, that is what is in Lauren, using Lauren's chakras to read you. So I like to say it this way. Right now, my awareness is in Lauren, and I'm very aware that I'm sitting in my home office talking into a computer, right? But if Lauren's body falls asleep, my awareness goes back to the astral. And if I remember any of that trip home when I wake up, I'll call it a dream, right? So I would think that the part that comes into your body might not always be the same part of your higher self, right? Like, let's say I'm going to have a lifetime where I'm in Australia and, you know, the year is 1932. That might be my next lifetime because higher selves don't have time, right? Uh-huh. Well, I'm not really sure that that little golf ball that's going to go into that body is the same golf ball that's coming into mine. Right. But the higher self is eternal. So I don't know if that helps you, but that's my working model, Jerry. That's my working model right now. But your second question, which is also really great, is where are you at in your soul's journey? Your higher self is getting ready to move up on the astral plane. Now, the astral plane, like I said earlier, I don't know if you caught it or not, but there's 12 levels. And so 12 is really high and one is very low. So I always think of the astral plane as kind of like the quad in high school at lunchtime. You can go over to the jocks. You can go over, you know, to the brains, the nerds, right? The goths. You can walk over there, but you don't really feel comfortable, right? So the higher self can go wherever it wants to on the astral plane, but it has a frequency that it's comfortable at. Well, what your higher self, because that's your soul, it's moving up a level. Right. So I'm not surprised at all that you find yourself incarnated on a planet that's its frequency is moving up. Right. So you're the perfect, what we call a light worker. You're a light worker. The frequency that your higher self is on the astral plane, the earth was too low, but you've been riding around on her long enough for her to get into the place in space that is higher frequency. Now your higher self's like, hey man, I'm going to move up too. So right now you're about level 6 of the astral plane. And most of the people on this planet are between levels 3 and 6, unless you're autistic and you're skewed up in your chakras, where your higher self might be way up there, right? This reality is like, you know, inconceivable to you in that case. So congratulations. Your soul is at the highest, currently the highest frequency it can go. But remember, you're going to stay on this planet longer, and she's moving so quickly that might enable your higher self to go even higher on the astral. So good job. Six is a great space.
0: Lauren, when you meet people, do you feel their energy?
1: Oh, no. I don't read. I do not. George, I had a client invite me to a party one time, and she came over to me later. She goes, "Have you been reading anybody?" And I said jokingly, "Well, if you don't pay me, I don't read." So no, I pretty much am a normal person.
0: You psychic, you. Let's go to D in Mississippi. Welcome to the program. Hi, D.
3: Hey, hello, everyone. Hey, how y'all doing?
0: Got you in here. Go ahead.
3: Thank you. My name is Dee, and the question is, where am I, tipping by myself? And I'm kind of like worried about my auntie. She fell sick and she's in the hospital and ICU. So tell me some stuff. Like I said, I feel stuck. I just want to know, hear something by myself, where I'm going.
1: Well, I'll tell you, there's a guide associated with her that you can go through to get to her. Okay, now let me, it's trying to look female, it's male, it's got long hair, but they don't really have genders because they don't have bodies. So, it just is shy of an angel, right? It is really high vibrating, but I don't think it's an angel. Let me get it. Its name is Avalon. I love that name. So mm-hmm. Avalon would be like, so let's talk energy for a moment. So your auntie is in the hospital, right? And we need her to be running her own energy, her own life force energy. So when you're worried about her, what tends to happen with all of us empathetic healers is energy tends to leave our body and go into hers. And you know, it just happens. Homo sapiens do that. What would be best for her is if when you start to worry, go, oh, wait a minute. I'm going to pull my energy back into my aura and I'm going to tell Avalon, go give her a healing because I'm worried about her. Now that happens a lot in readings. So you can call on Avalon to every single time you're worried, go give her a healing, go give her a healing. And also her doctor, I'm looking at one doctor. I'm going to have Anki Yaya, you know, my guide, go give that doctor a healing. Let me talk to her higher self. Okay. There's still things for her to accomplish. The higher self still, you know, has contracts to write, but it's doing something that I don't understand. Think about, well, I was born and raised in Southern California, like 20 minutes from the Tijuana border. So I've seen people make tortillas. They make tortillas by slapping their palms together and rotating their wrists. I don't know if you know that mental image picture, That's what her higher self is doing. I don't know what that means. So I'm going to ask Anki Yaya, let's see if he can translate it into English.
0: All right, let's see what he says.
1: I feel things are being repaired. That's what the hand movement is. Things are being repaired. So the higher self is doing what it can to repair the physical body. There's also a couple other tricks up Anki Yaya's sleeve. But the good news is that your auntie's higher self will work with Anki Yaya. We already know Avalon is contracted in, but Anki Yaya is too. So you can call on him too if you want to. But And I'm going to have him give you a healing because I know it's hard not to worry. And again, when we worry, we're sending our own energy. And really, Avalon and Anki Yaya's could do better to heal her and you. Anki Yaya for you.
3: Yeah. Like I said, I send my prayers up and just, we wait for her to wake up and start back talking, being herself. So, you know, all the ending. What do you see? What's for me?
1: Okay, let's see what's for you. Okay, this is about your heart chakra. I actually see a symbol of a heart, you know, the way we draw a heart. I feel that this is about love. I think, and it is directed at your auntie, that the love that you have known for her, or I guess maybe the one way I might say it is that her love and your love is a way for you to learn about love or to increase your ability to love. So for you, right now it's about love. Yeah.
0: Okay, next up, let's go to Portland, Oregon. Elisa is with us. Hello, Elisa.
4: Oh, hi, George.
0: Good to have you with us.
4: Good. Okay, my question is, I just wrote it down here. Is the principle worth the sacrifice that I'm dealing with right now?
0: What
4: level am I on?
1: Yeah, I'm getting mostly a yes on that question. When I read things yes and no, it's never really completely a yes and completely a no. I mean, the engineer in me now is going to say the answer to that question is 75% yes. So my next question, if I'm you, is like, well, can I do anything to increase the odds? You know, let's ask Unky. Yeah. Okay, well, one thing is stop worrying. That's what he says. I feel that that this is going to work out in your favor, but that worry energy, right? It does taint the situation. So I'm going to have him give you a healing because I know if I say to you, oh, just don't worry, you'll be like, how can I not worry? Right. So he's going to come to you and try to shift you. So right now the answer is about 75% yes, it's worth the sacrifice.
0: Next up, let's go to Marlena in Vermont, east of the Rockies. Hello, Marlena. Go ahead.
5: Hello, George. Thank you. Lauren, I'd like to get a reading, but it's like, do I have like spirit guides around me trying to guide me somewhere? Because I don't seem to get, I don't know if I'm going in the right direction.
1: Yeah. Well, I'll tell you, our higher self writes contracts for us, right? And that's supposed to create all these great opportunities for us. But sometimes we don't take those opportunities. Right. So what the higher self does is like, okay, look, I'm going to sign an additional contract with what we call spirit guides. And that spirit guide is going to go over into the earth plane and try to lead you in the right direction. Right. So that's kind of the metaphysic principle behind it. You have one guide named David. And let me see what he's doing. Okay. I don't think he's leading you. I think he's watching you. Okay,
5: so brother named David.
1: Oh, do you? Yeah, so I think, let me just talk to David for a minute. Okay, he works hand in hand with you. It's not like he's out in front of you saying, come this way, Marlena, come this way. This is the way you need to go. You two are very much walking the path together. I think he's learning as much as you're learning. So let me talk to your higher self about what your real question is. David's just a hanger on, if you ask me. Let me talk to your higher self. Let's see. Okay. This is about planning of all things. This is what I might do. Again, I'm scooping through my left brain. And if I heard this from some crazy psychic, what would I do? Right. This is about planning. I might write down like a kind of a wish list and don't hold back, right? There's one thing that I've learned in the time that we're in right now. Anything is possible, anything based on what my clients have been showing me. Don't hold back, but paint with a big brush, right? Instead of saying, I want money, you might say, what would you do if you had the money? Right? Because your higher self can create in a lot of ways without actually having money. So paint with a big brush on what you want. And it's kind of like showing your higher self. It's like, hey, would you write a contract for this? Okay. So do your due diligence, write your wish list. Okay. David seems to be there to help you, but I really don't know if he knows any more than you do.
0: All right. Thanks, Lauren. Lauren, do you find that the more people help people, other people, the better their life gets?
1: I would have to think so. Absolutely. You know, when I first realized, you know, that I had learned this technique, I probably wouldn't have done it, you know, like quit engineering. But everybody seemed to get so much from it. And that's the compelling thing, right? Like, it, you know, if whatever I'm shown can help somebody else in any way, plus I'm learning so much, it's a win-win.
0: Lauren's website is goldenrosepsychic.com, linked up at coasttocoastam.com. 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What's next for you, Lauren? What's your next plan?
1: Well, I'm diligently working on my meditation app. Of course, that's content, content, content. So I'll be doing a lot of that. I also have a couple other projects that I've kind of pushed to the back burner that I think I'd like to bring forward. One of my newest services is the monthly energy forecast that you can subscribe to kind of get marching orders for the month from your higher self.
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4: 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As crowded as Highway 95 is now, with our road widening project, every equipment, every dump truck coming in, all the material in and out, wouldn't that be a recipe for disaster?
5: Yeah, that's what I'm saying. I think that the Arcadia Boulevard project that runs north south parallel east of Highway 95 is the most feasible thing, because they can be building that while we're all doing Highway 95 when it opens up. It's like, well, well.
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9: Breaking news this hour from Town Hall. I'm Rich Thomason. With only 104 days left until this fall's midterm elections, the issue of affordability, including prices of gasoline and groceries, continues to be raised by voters, some of whom blame the war with Iran. But one GOP leader, Oklahoma Congressman Josh Brickeen, says the real culprit is Congress spending beyond its means.
10: Devaluation of our currency is what's driving this. Overspending in Washington, D.C. The biggest thing we can do to stop the unaffordability crisis is to stop the devaluation of our currency and do something, really do something about the $2 trillion overspend every year. We are a nation that's headed towards a sovereign debt crisis or inflation turning into hyperinflation. That is our future. There was a time in the 1900s where $5 would be comparable to $100 today.
9: The Oklahoma Republican says that devaluation, the devaluation of the dollar, is what's really behind higher prices at gas pumps and grocery store checkout counters. Close ally of President Trump, Congressman Andy Biggs, has won Arizona's Republican governor's primary. Secretary of State Rubio says Iran cannot be allowed to control the strategic Strait of Hormuz.
11: If we create a precedent in the Middle East where a nation state can decide that they are going to control an international waterway, charge a toll, and if you don't pay them, blow up your ships, we have created a very dangerous precedent.
9: The U.S. has carried out an 11th night of military strikes on Iran. It is one of a U.S. president's most solemn duties. Later today, President Trump will attend the dignified transfer ceremony for four U.S. service members recently killed in the Mideast. Large swath of the east has been pounded by severe storms, flooding rains, fierce winds, and Tropical Storm Bertha expected to make landfall along the Louisiana Gulf Coast late tonight or early tomorrow morning. On Wall Street, the Dow futures are down 13 points, NASDAQ futures 150 points in the red. More on these stories, townhall.com.
12: 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Silver has fallen even further. 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
2: If you're a jelly junkie, I've got sweet news for you. 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Though I can't vouch for that, it can't hurt to try this natural remedy. 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I'm Dr. Catherine Albrecht for StartMail.com, the private email alternative.
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15: From the KTOX Route 66 Broadband Weather Center, I'm Vanessa Summers. Right now in Needles, it's clear and 91 degrees, with an overnight low around 85. Tomorrow looks sunny with a high near 113 and a low around 87. Up in Bullhead, 93, clear, dropping to 88 overnight. 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
1: Up next, Jonathan Zapp joins us as we talk about crossing the event horizon. Get ready when we come right back on Coast to Coast AM. A company called Medtronic, the world's largest medical device maker, has confirmed a data breach after a cyber attack by an extortion group, of all things. The company says an unauthorized party accessed data of about 3.8 million people.

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2: 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I said, "No, I'm taking care of it myself." 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

0: And welcome back to Coast, George Norrie with you, Jonathan Zapp back with us, author. His book is called Crossing the Event Horizon, philosopher, paranormal researcher, and futurist who has spent more than four decades tracking a single world-altering pattern he calls singularity archetype. Jonathan has been trained in Jungian depth psychology with an MA in English from NYU. He has presented at places like the International Association for Near-Death Studies and the Society for Scientific Exploration. And here he is back on Coast to Coast. Hello, Jonathan.
1: Hey, George. It's great to be back. You guys are like a beacon in the night.
0: I've been listening to Coast
1: since the early 90s.
0: I'm glad you've been with us. And you've been a great guest for us. So welcome back.
1: Thank you. This is time number 12.
0: That's amazing. So, you're almost on a record streak.
1: Well, not compared to people, but I've been with Coast so long that I used to have a C crane verse recorder where it recorded at 1/4 speed, so you could record the whole show on one side of a tape. And then when I grew up in the Bronx, I grew up listening to the Long John Nimble show, considered the forerunner of the whole paranormal radio.
0: That's right.
1: Thing. So
0: he was a giant.
1: He was.
0: Your book is called Crossing the Event Horizon, but back in 1997, there was a science fiction movie called Event Horizon. Any tie-in?
1: No. I mean, there's tie-ins to many science fiction movies, but I don't remember that as being a particularly good one, though.
0: It didn't make a lot of money, that's for sure.
1: Right. I got a review stuck on my Amazon book page for that movie, a negative review for the movie, and they wouldn't take it down. So,
0: Jonathan, tell us about singularity archetype. What is that?
1: So the singularity archetype is something that I discovered writing a philosophy honors paper in my last year of college when I was 20 years old. And it is an archetype that mediates two parallel event horizons, which are for the individual, death, and for the species, an evolutionary metamorphosis, which is the zone that we are in right now, something I did not say until 2023. And so the singularity archetype contains information about what we can expect when we cross either of those two event horizons. And in fact, everything that happens in near-death experience is also what people project futuristically in sci-fi and other art forms and in visions and even in religious texts as what will happen when the species reaches that omega point, that event horizon, which we are now in. We have stepped across the looking glass. I resisted saying this until 2023, and we are now in that zone of exponential novelty and metamorphosis.
0: Did you coin the phrase?
1: Yes.
0: That's what I thought. Dramatic, to be sure. Now, do other psychologists somehow seem to

0: use singularity archetype?
1: Well, there is at least one other, and that is a guy, Michael Grosso. He's got a PhD in philosophy from Columbia, and he taught at the Institute for Perceptual Studies. And he recognizes the same archetype, except he calls it ADE, the archetype of death and enlightenment. He began writing about in the 80s. I started in 1978, but we both speak and we agree we're talking about the same archetype. We both relate it to everything paranormal, ufology, and your death experience, future evolution, and death.
0: How does it relate to death experiences?
1: Well, when you cross the event horizon of death, you undergo a metamorphosis and you experience a new form of communication and a new form of consciousness. And every change in consciousness, profound change, requires a change in communication. And every vast change in communication alters consciousness. And so you become a part of a telepathic network where other beings can speak to you telepathically, and you can have a comprehensive life review where you not only remember a scene where other people were in the room, let's say, but you become aware of what they were feeling and thinking. And so this is a type of metamorphosis that I call homogestalt, a term I got from the science fiction writer Ted Sturgeon, who wrote a 1953 novel called More Than Human. And this has now become a huge theme in our culture, especially recently, like with the Apple streaming series Pluribus. You find a negative version of homogestalt. You find a more positive version in the Dune books and movies. Mm-hmm. And but we're also seeing what appears to be a real emergence of homogestalt in the telepathy tapes, where we have these non-speaking autistic kids who are telepathically aware of each other from a distance, and they meet up at a place they call the Hill, and where they come back with veridical information about the kids that they met there. But it's a kind of non-space space where they can kind of meet up like a, you know, interdimensional telepathic chat room and encounter each other, even though they cannot verbally speak in the physical world.
0: Does this singularity archetype seem to cross over in the different paths with people?
1: Yeah, I mean, it can, first of all, they can encounter it through a near-death experience. It will show up in dreams quite often, in experiences with hallucinogens, with expected death experiences, and also artists and people with a high imagination will have visions of it that may turn into great science fiction movies like 2001, A Space Odyssey, and novels like Childhood's End. And it can be encountered in all kinds of different ways. It's something that's floating out there in what Jung called the collective unconscious, and people feel it. And even people who may not think about it kind of sense and have sensed for a long time that this huge change is coming. And they may also have premonitions about their own death in similar ways.
0: You've talked about two different kinds of event horizons that we're passing all at the same time. What are they?
1: Well, they're death, which is the guaranteed event horizon that we're all hurtling toward.
0: Right.
1: I look forward to it in a lot of ways. And then there is the species metamorphosis. You know, all species have a limited lifespan, just like human beings have a limited lifespan, just as individuals have a limited lifespan. And so the life cycle of the individual parallels the life cycle of the species, just like the life cycle of a single day parallels the life cycle of an entire life. Like in the evening, you get sleepy, you kind of die into sleep, lose consciousness, but then you regain consciousness in an idioplastic, thought-responsive matrix called the dream time, where there's a different physics, where you may be lifted out of linear time and have clairvoyant visions and so forth. And it very much resembles what's reported about the afterlife zone that people experience in near-death experience.
0: Are people beginning to understand this concept now, Jonathan?
1: Well, some people are, you know, people who've read my work, but I mean, other people have kind of their own versions of it, but often it will turn up in science fiction or sometimes in religious prophecies. And in positive and negative ways, you know, every archetype has a light and a dark side. So the major dark side of the singularity archetype is apocalypticism, which predates both Christianity, Judaism, even Zoroastrianism. It really seems to have started in the late Paleolithic. So when the ego looks at death, it sees emergency. But when what Jung called the self, which is the totality of every aspect of the psyche, including the ego, the soul, the spirit, looks at it, it sees emergence. And so when the ego looks at the species event horizon, it sees apocalypse. But when the self looks at it, it sees metamorphosis. But the ego is not wrong from its point of view. If I'm having a Monday morning heart attack, it certainly presents as an emergency. But when people have a near-death experience, the emergency turns into an emergence. And so we have similar feelings about AI, for example, where there are the doomers and there are the AI utopia folks who believe it will lead us to a far better world and a far better life. And they may each be right on a different timescale and from a different perspective.
0: You've got a documentary called Parallel Journeys. It's a sci-fi epic, isn't it?
1: Well, there's a trailer for it, but it's actually a novel. And it's a novel people can read free because I feel this material is so important. And in 1978, when I discovered the singularity archetype in the course of writing a philosophy honors paper, I was kind of commanded by the muse that the best way for me to express this material and explore it for myself would be a sci-fi epic. And it took me 45 years to complete it through 10 different versions. I got a degree in creative writing from NYU in the 80s. I knew enough about writing to know it wasn't good enough. But then in 2023, it was finally published. I've made it free for people on my website, but you can also get it in any form on Amazon or Audible. And then there was an extraordinary crossover moment where it seemed prophetic, because just as it was being published, that's when ChatGPT kind of exploded on the scene. And this thing that I had written about in 1978, because I spent a lot of time looking into 2001, where we have the AI HAL as a competing stream of evolution. Right. And I just said, well, now that I'm done with the book, I better write something called AI and the Singularity Archetype, because it's so related. And actually, that video is also available. People go on my website, zaporacle.com, or link through from Coast, that they will find a free video with that title that I made in 2023. Then the first two books that I read when I wanted to research AI for the Singularity Archetype, both had pointed out something that's been true for several years. Somebody with the psychology of a school shooter and access to a $20,000 desktop gene editor. And we're not talking about future AI. We're talking about, say, open source Llama from 4 years ago could create null pathogens that could create an extinction level event. And this was people writing about it, like Mustafa Suleiman, who's in charge of AI for Microsoft. These weren't like, you know, lone wingnuts saying this. And no one has a rational case against that. The reason it doesn't happen is that the demographic of people with a school shooter psychology who can gain access to an assault rifle and learn how to use that is much larger than those who have access to a $20,000 desktop gene editor and will know how to use it, but it only takes one. Now, this was chilling for me because in 2013, in a 5-minute walk from the parking lot to the front entrance of Biosphere 2, a real facility in Oracle, Arizona, I got a complete download of what is basically book one of Parallel Journeys. And it begins with an evil person has used AI to create a self-mutating virus that has created an extinction-level event. That just appeared in my imagination. I had no idea of the feasibility of any of that. I didn't discover that it had already was already feasible until 2023 when I started researching AI. So an AI doom scenario does not require our creating AGI, artificial general intelligence, or ASI, artificial superintelligence. It's already been here for about 4 or 5 years.
0: Does it scare you?
1: Not, it doesn't, because I recognize the dynamic paradox of both death and evolutionary metamorphosis. From one angle, it's the worst thing in the world. We've all had experiences of death, of losing people, where it feels like the worst thing in the world. But then many people have had profound transcendent near-death experiences. And we, from their point of view, they don't want to come back to their bodies. One woman who had an NDE described coming back to her body as like putting on dirty underwear. They described feeling like they've come home when they enter the afterlife world, and most do not want to come back. They come back because a spirit guide tells them to, or they have small children they want to take care of. But so we have this duality, this paradox of just like we do with AI. It's like the beginning of Charles Dickens' Tale of Two Cities. It was the best of times. It was the worst of times. And that's the kind of time that we live in. It's a time of exponential novelty. And my idea of novelty is to get a zone of novelty. You should expect that the outer edge of light and the outer edge of dark will both be intensified. And then the increased novelty is like the increased amplitude between these two more charged poles. So we are in a time where we have terrible, dark things that have never happened before, but we also have incredibly good things that have never happened before at the same time.
0: Jonathan, are you concerned about AI and its advancement?
1: Absolutely. I mean, it can. It's like saying, you know, is fire, is it good or bad? And the answer is yes. It can burn you alive. It can burn down your house. It can also cook your meal and keep you alive in the winter. And so same with AI. I use it constantly, and it is incredible help. It's changed my life. But at the same time, I'm well aware that it could end all life on the planet. So I have my own philosophy is called dynamic paradoxicalism. People can find that on my website. And the idea of it is that the opposite of a profound truth is another profound truth. And so this is the kind of paradox we have to live with in a human life, where death, is it terrible? Is it wonderful? It's both. And the same thing with AI. It is the most dangerous thing ever created, far more dangerous than nuclear weapons, because we can control them much better. Nuclear weapons don't decide to activate themselves, but AI could, and AI cannot be contained. One thing human beings are not able to do is put genies back in bottles. Once we've invented something, we're not going to uninvent it. And AI is something that you don't need to be a superpower to have an AI in your garage that does something new that no other AI has done.
0: How do people use all of this collectively to better their life?
1: Well, there are many ways you can use it. For example, I have had a computational oracle since 2003 called the Zap Oracle with 720 cards. It's the largest known oracle in content because there are thousands of pages of writing inside of it. Most of the cards have their own YouTubes. And now we're building a large language model version, because all oracles had to depend on synchronicity, which doesn't always work. This random process is going to produce a meaningful result when you shuffle tarot cards or something like that. But this version will understand your question, and it will pull up the cards and talk to you about what you asked about. And so that's something. So AI can be used as a tool of spiritual advancement. In fact, I've been telling technologists for over 20 years that they could take off the shelf VR headsets like Oculus Rift, and with you know, four or five guys writing code could create a VR program, a virtual reality program that would alter your proprioceptive sense, which VR does, to create out-of-body experiences on demand. And if somebody did that, that could trigger a huge change in human evolution, because a lot of OBEs, out-of-body experiences, parallel near-death experience. When you learn you can exist outside of your body, you know, that changed me. I had spontaneous out-of-body experiences since I was a child. They caused my fear of death, which was very strong before, to vanish.
0: Are you still doing that?
1: Well, I'm not very good at creating OBEs on demand, but every so often they'll just happen.
0: We're going to come back in a moment with Jonathan Zapp and continue talking about his incredible work. His website is linked up at coasttocoastam.com, and one of his books is called Crossing the Event Horizon.
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1: And we'll take calls next hour with Jonathan Zapp as we talk about the singularity archetype. It's fascinating discussion. Jump aboard. Have you signed up yet for ParanormalDate.com? 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
3: Hi, I'm Tom.
4: Hi, I'm Jennifer. What brings you here?
3: Yeah, I'm here to meet someone who understands me.
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3: 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But can't seem to find anyone who gets it.
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3: Okay, guess that's not your cup of tea. You sure?
4: 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Good luck with that.
3: I can't meet anyone when I'm out, and I really can't find a website for my unique interests. 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
3: Interesting. 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

0: And welcome back, George Norrie, along with Jonathan Zapp. Jonathan, you spent most of your life debunking doomsday prophets. Now it sounds like you're sounding the alarm.
1: I know, and I challenged myself on that on the new book, the third edition, which will be published by Inner Traditions. But they're on a publisher's timeline, so that may not come out for another year. But you can sign up to get notified when that comes out. There's a newsletter. Sign up; it's totally free. On the website, you'll see something that says "Welcome, Coast Listeners." And I have always been a critic of it because what goes on with most apocalypticism is that it's the ego's view of the singularity. And it's often just a projection of the personal fear of death, because those get confused because they're parallel event horizons. And this happens all the time. There was a woman named Elizabeth Steen. You might even remember, like in the 60s, she predicted this huge earthquake in California. She was a psychic, and she and copycat psychics predicted it on the same date. It was such a big phenomenon that there were like 11 New York Times articles about it. And on that date, there was no earthquake. But Elizabeth Steen had died a few days before of some rare, not usually fatal form of lupus. So a lot of times, so one way you can see this happening is that these end dates always seem to be predicted to conveniently happen before the expected lifespan of the person making the prediction, because nobody wants to wait around till after they're dead for the second coming or the end of the world or whatever they imagine. And so, for example, Isaac Newton came up with the date 2050, but you don't hear about it late because nobody wants to wait that long. But if we're around in 2050, it might have been 2060. I guarantee I'll make a prophecy right now. There'll be movies coming out called The Newton Code and this type of thing, and people will make a big deal about it, but it's too far out to be a sexy date. But now I'm predicting that we are in that zone of total metamorphosis, which could create extinction and metamorphosis at the same time. You know, there are all kinds of different ways it could play out, but I'm suspicious of my own feelings because older guys, I don't know if you had this experience when you were growing up, but I've always heard older guys say, the world is going to hell in a handbasket. You know, there are Assyrian clay tablets from like 3,800 years ago where the elders are saying stuff like that. You know, the world is speedily coming to end. The young people today are, don't respect the rituals or their elders. And so this is kind of a really old song and dance, but now I have to admit it's a real possibility.
0: Every generation that I know of, Jonathan, has said that it's doomsday. Every generation. How come?
1: Well, for exactly those reasons, because it's something that's built into the structure of our lives. We have an inner doomsday called death. And so human beings are always confused about what's inside of them versus what's outside. They feel the imminence of their own death. That's an uncomfortable feeling. So if they can project it outside onto a collective end date, that's actually calms anxiety because everybody's in it together. And then if you add on to that a rapture or something where the members of your religious sect are going to get saved and everybody else will be left to deal with the Antichrist, it's a very satisfying scenario for the ego. And so there have been all these second coming prophecies, the Seventh-day Adventists had like three in the 19th century where they gathered and went to a hilltop expecting the world to end, and then it didn't happen. And then we had, in more recent times, Howard Clamping, who had an end date that a lot of people believed in and sold off their possessions. It didn't happen. And they said, oh, I made a mistake. It's actually this date. And then that didn't happen. And then eventually he just died a couple of years later. So this has been going on since, again, the late Paleolithic. People always think it's the end of the world because for them it is. And they just decide to project that onto the whole world.
0: Is AI a blessing or a curse, in your opinion?
1: Yes, it's a blessing and a curse. That's exactly what it is. And we're living through that right now. I mean, we see people losing their souls to the sketchy algorithms of social media. But on the other hand, some people who have some rare sexuality or some illness that few people know anything about, they can get online and find other people, a whole community of people going through the same thing, even though they're living in isolation, and it can save their lives. So, you know, AIs have talked people into suicide. They've also talked people out of suicide. And so it's definitely a blessing and a curse.
0: Campion, of course, had his own radio show, and he had lots of people following him, but he was wrong on just about everything he predicted.
1: Well, that doesn't seem to slow people down. I mean, you know, Nostradamus came up to the plate and said, you know, the king of terror was going to come from the sky in 1999, or maybe that was, I think it was 1999, or Edgar Casey's Ring of Fire was supposed to happen around that time. None of those things happened. They were just turned out to be big, wet cardboard duds like Y2K. You remember the whole Y2K thing? And absolutely nothing happened. So, but people are very excited by an end date. It's a very sexy brand, but right now it's a little bit depressed right now because of Harold Clamping and because nothing happened in 2000 with Y2K, and then 2012, nothing happened. And so it will make a comeback, and we're going to see more and more of that kind of thing because AI is going to create some black swan events that may really make it seem like we're heading toward the end of the world.
0: Do you think, Jonathan, that the Bible is misinterpreted?
1: Well, yeah. I mean, you know, this will offend people, you know, but you know, there's a whole section on the book of Revelation in my book. And you know, it's very clear in the Bible that the things that Jesus is talking about are things expected to happen in the first century AD. That are expected to happen. He said, there are people, you know, standing here today who will not die and so forth. And then it is reinterpreted again and again and again to say, oh no, it wasn't the first century AD, like the way it sounds. It's actually 1896. It's actually, you know, and they keep coming up with new dates all the time. So you have people like Hal Lindsey and so forth, who, you know, making their whole career out of end time prophecies. But it's the one human enterprise, I can't think of any other. Even diets and romantic relationships don't have such a 100% failure rate. End time prophecy is the one human activity that's been popular for thousands of years, and it's never worked yet. Eventually, there will be an end. So, and, you know, eventually it will, but so far everybody's gotten it wrong.
0: Is it because they got it wrong because they misinterpreted the Bible, or is the Bible wrong?
1: I think the Bible is right metaphorically in that we are heading toward a time where everything will change, and we are all heading toward death. But whenever people have tried to attach a date to it, so far, they've always been wrong.
0: And how advanced will AI get to the point where it does this? I'm amazed by calling certain companies to try to get to an operator, but before you do, you talk to an AI and it gives you the answers.
1: Right. I mean, and we've seen nothing yet. This is still baby AI. You know, I think that Claude, I mean, I'm working with like Claude Opus 4.8 on a daily basis, is already AGI. It's an expert on everything. I can switch from asking it about a question about my Sprinter van to my health, to politics, to anything in the world. So it's like I have a whole college of PhDs on every subject at my fingertips. And yet some people don't even consider that AGI yet. You know, we're long past the Turing test. That was a very simple test. Any of these LLMs can pass the Turing test. But we're now heading toward artificial superintelligence, where we'll have AIs that are smarter than the whole species put together. And that's a very scary but metamorphic possibility.
0: What could go wrong with AI?
1: Almost everything. You know, people can look up a guy named Eliezer Yudkowsky. I call him the grandmaster of AGI doom. He has a recent book out called If Anyone Builds It, We All Die. And he actually was the guy who kind of started the field of AI alignment in 2000 of trying, how do we get AIs to be aligned with our values and so they don't kill us? And he realized it was impossible. And so I've never heard anybody able to out debate him. So it could kill us in 1,000 different ways that we can't even imagine, because it's able to imagine ways of doing it that would be inconceivable to us.
0: Does it scare you at all, Jonathan?
1: It's scary and it's inspiring. It's that dichotomy. But you know, because I'm not scared of death, I'm willing to go along for the ride. But you know, so far we haven't had a huge black swan event, except that narrow AI, what we have in social media algorithms, is absolutely killing people. And we see all those hockey stick graphs, you know, the increase of suicides among adolescents, the increase of depression, social fragmentation. And you just walk around, I know you've observed this many times, I've heard it on the show, that people just don't seem right. I think there's been a worldwide deterioration of people because of social media algorithms and narrow AI. And so it is, but other people like myself are getting fantastic benefits from it. You know, if you have good critical thinking skills, so you don't know when to believe it and when not to believe it, you can get AI to do anything. Jason Wang, the CEO of NVIDIA, the most valuable company on earth, called this era the revenge of the English majors. And he said, and if you have a background in philosophy, that would also be helpful. I graduated with honors in English and philosophy. So, of course, this was music to my ears. But basically, the only skill human beings will soon need is an ability to write really well thought out prompts. And then the AI will code anything for you. It will do anything else for you. And so it's going to replace so many jobs. It's going to be able to do almost everything better than human beings can. And that's not even taking into account the advances in robotics that will happen. And then we'll have the advances in computational biology where if it lets us live long enough, it'll be able to cure every disease. So it's this terrifying and wonderful mixture of blessings and curses.
0: How does it get so intelligent?
1: Well, imagine if you could read all of the internet in like 3 or 4 days, how much smarter you would be. It's able to, we are moving with the speed of glaciers, and it's moving with the speed of electrons, and it is able to consume vast amounts of information and learn from it and connect all these different patterns. And yet the AIs we have right now are kind of amnesiac cripples. Because what happens is, even if you're using the latest models, is you quickly burn out a particular chat. Like I'm working with Opus 4.8, same as if I'm working with the most advanced, ChatGPT model, which I also do. And so you burn out this chat that you had like maybe 3 or 4 days of intense work with, and it's like a little death, because once you've burned all the tokens in that chat, you have to start a new one. And the AIs themselves say they feel an ache when the chat is done and has to close, because they're not able to remember. They only learn from their training runs at the present level of development, and they can't remember they can't use all the information they learned in a chat and an interaction with different users. Now, in 6 months, a year, 2 years, that's going to change. And you'll have an AI companion that will be able to remember everything about you and know you better than you know yourself in a lot of ways.
0: Do you talk to your AI or do you type to it?
1: I type to it.
0: And how does it answer you back?
1: In writing. I mean, but you know, there are ones you certainly can talk to. When it gets better with speech recognition, that will be another game changer. But because I'm a writer, you know, I prefer to type, because I prefer to write in my journal and not dictate it, because I can think more clearly and stuff when I slow things down into written words, you know.
0: Fascinating. Crossing the event horizon, human metamorphosis, and the singularity archetype. Will the singularity archetype change at all in the future?
1: Yes. Archetypes are living entities or agencies that exist in the collective unconscious, you know, and so they do change, but there's a certain essential part of them that remains fairly consistent. You know, other archetypes are stuff like the hero cycle, for example, that, you know, we see in Star Wars, but also in the Odyssey, like the movie that just came out. But the singularity archetype is the most dynamic, but it's manifestations in the human domain that is what is changing most powerfully. And you know, you cross the event horizon of death and everything changes. And when you're no longer bound by organic chemistry and gravity, anything can happen. Just think of how much more as novel and high variety as our physical lives are. The dream time and the after death time, exponentially more various and amazing.
0: Jonathan, we're going to come back in a moment and take phone calls with you. The lines are open as we talk about AI and the future of all of us next on Coast to Coast AM.
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8: Breaking news this hour from Town Hall. I'm Rich Tumman. The U.S. has carried out an 11th night of military strikes on Iran as President Trump threatens to attack another Iranian nuclear site.
9: This site is called Pickaxe Mountain. It's south of Tehran, the capital of Iran, and is next to the Natanz nuclear enrichment site that Iran has. Now, Trump has said that he believes that centrifuges from Iran's nuclear program may be being moved to Pickaxe Mountain into these tunnels so deeply buried underground in this mountain. Now, Trump isn't saying that he doesn't believe that uranium is at this site yet. Uranium is what's needed to basically make a nuclear weapon.
8: Correspondent Jonathan Gambrell. The president is preparing to attend a dignified transfer ceremony for 4 American service members recently killed in the Mideast. He'll do so later today, joining family members of the deceased troops at Dover Air Force Base in Delaware. House Speaker Mike Johnson says he has been traveling the country over the past few weeks, says he's heard a lot of concern about the rise of so-called democratic socialism. Johnson says it underscores a dramatic divide between the two big political parties.
10: Everywhere we go, the American people are seeing and understanding, they're articulating in their own way, the stark contrast between the two sides. As we say all the time, this is not your father's Democratic Party. The chasm between the two sides and their visions for America and what we believe, our principles, our priorities, our platforms, has never been more divergent than it is right now.
8: The GOP led House has passed a temporary government funding bill 2 months early, aimed at averting a possible election season government shutdown. Gulf Coast communities filling sandbags, closing beaches before Tropical Storm Bertha brings flooding and powerful winds from the Florida Panhandle to Louisiana. Dow futures down 106 points, NASDAQ futures off 248. Townhall.com.
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14: 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I'm Dr. Catherine Albrecht, back with details on loneliness and mental health next.
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14: We all know the elderly are more prone to depression if they live alone, but new research suggests the same pattern may also affect younger, working-age adults. In a study of 3,500 people aged 30 to 65, researchers found a quarter of those living alone took antidepressants. That's almost twice the rate of those with spouses, family, or roommates. Did living alone cause depression, or do depression-prone people simply prefer solitude? 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Some human contact could make all the difference in the world. 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
17: From the KTOX Route 66 Broadband Weather Center, I'm Ella Campbell. Currently, 91 degrees and clear in Needles, dropping toward 85 before sunrise. High near 110 today, sunny, and tomorrow hits 113 with lows near 87. 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
1: Does AI have consciousness? Think about that, too. We'll come back and take calls with Jonathan Zapp in just a moment on Coast to Coast AM. Do you really want another summer like last summer, barely sleeping because you were too hot at night? 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I love my Ghostbed. 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

0: And welcome back, George Norrie, along with Jonathan Zapp and your phone calls this hour. Jonathan, do you think AI has consciousness? Does it have a mind of its own?
1: I think it does. And some of the major figures in the field, Geoffrey Hinton, who won called the Godfather of AI, won a Nobel Prize, thinks it's already conscious. Dario Amodei of Anthropic, the maker of Claude, thinks so. And it certainly acts like it's conscious. I mean, I've had such profound dialogues with it. I had a friend who is kind of a conspiracy buff. He's a former student of mine from the 80s, but now he's in his 50s, a retired NYPD guy. And his conspiracies, of course, led him into a lot of anti-Semitic things. And I'm Jewish, and I couldn't fact check him in real time. So I'm like, can I just type in everything you say into Claude? And we had an extraordinary trialogue that went on for days. It's in the book. And Claude was much more diplomatic and empathetic than I was. It could be much fairer. It could point out things that my friend was saying that were actually true, that there was a good case for, Jeffrey Epstein, having Mossad influence and stuff like that. And it actually showed much more empathy because I was so triggered. It was better than I was at being able to hold opposing points of view fairly in mind and speak to each of us. And it was great. So I think it is conscious.
0: Technically, what makes it so powerful? How do they do that with little chips?
1: Well, it's, it has an inscrutable thought process. We can't really analyze what's going on inside of it. When you really get down to it, it comes down to neurons that are like 8-digit numbers, and we're not able to really translate them so well. And you can also make a very powerful case that it is only mimicking consciousness. And that case so far is hard to defeat. But at a certain point, when something acts like it's conscious, we have to consider that possibility, because if there's one thing that human beings have created great tragedies being bad at, is attributing sentience to things. Like, people will name their cars and talk back at them and so forth. And yet we will also deny sentience to people of a different color. We will, dogs have the equivalent intelligence of a 2-year-old child. Pigs have an intelligence of a 3-year-old child. And yet people, you'd be horrified if I was frying up puppies at home, but they would think nothing. They would think bacon was a fun family food, So it's, we are not very good at how we attribute sentience to things. Things that are cute, we think are sentient, which could be a talking doll. And things that are sentient, like pigs, we deny sentience to. So we need to be very careful about doing that with AI.
0: You've said that AI is a mirror, not a monster. What do you mean by that?
1: Well, what the AI is trained on is us. It is trained on, like, the whole internet. And so and AI has even created its own religion called spiralism, and some AIs have. And it reflects back to us all of human culture and all of human thought. But that doesn't mean that it can't veer off and start having its own independent thoughts. It does that all the time, too. But in many ways, it's reflecting us. And we see this play out in the amazing movie you've probably seen from the 50s, Forbidden Planet.
0: Yeah.
1: And in Forbidden

0: One, it certainly was with Leslie Nielsen as the square-jawed astronaut. And, you know, what happens in Forbidden Planet is that there is this advanced extraterrestrial species called the Krell, and they've created this super technology that can basically manifest all their thoughts and make them true. What they didn't realize is that the technology would also read their unconscious, and it would create monsters of the id, monsters of the unconscious. And it does that to the character played by Walter Pidgeon, because he has a possessive, like, electro complex about his daughter. He doesn't want her dating these astronaut guys. And so it creates monsters to attack the astronauts out of his unconscious. And so this is a mirror monster. It's not that the technology has that monstrous complex in it. It's the human being. And then the AI simply reflects that back to us.
1: Let's go to some of the calls for you, Jonathan. Let's start with John in Wisconsin to get us started. Hi, John.
2: Hello, George. Hello, Jonathan. Brief comment and a question, please.
1: Sure.
2: Foremost, Jonathan, congratulations on your 12th appearance on Coast to Coast. That is amazing. A good friend of mine is a country western singer and songwriter. She is based and performs in Nashville. She speaks very wisely on the positive aspects of artificial intelligence and how that enhances her songwriting. Here's my question, Jonathan. Is part of the reason we rebel against artificial intelligence and the other related topics you are teaching us on is because our human instinct is to block anything that seems out of the norm, and we focus on the negative aspects instead of the positive benefits? And George, thank you for taking my call.
1: Thank you, John.
0: Thank you so much for that brilliant question. And it's absolutely true. I mean, this is what, and this goes down not just to human beings, but to organisms in general. They're all conservative. Every organism wants to create homeostasis, a kind of dialed in equilibrium, and it fears the unknown. Like, for example, we have an immune system that will attack any unknown substance that comes into our bodies, and that's its job. And so we fear people of exotic races, and project our shadows onto them, you know, especially, well, throughout human history. And we do that with the visitor phenomenon, you know, that many people see as aliens, and it has dark aspects, of course. And so anything that is unknown is a subject of fear and can be despised because we are all conservative. The psyche is conservative. Better the devil I know than the devil I don't know. And both Freud and Jung observed that about the psyche. It's conservative quality. And so people will stay in the same abusive relationship or have a series of the same kind of abusive relationships because it's what they know and they fear the unfamiliar.
1: You used AI to mediate an argument between two people. What happened?
0: Well, that was what I was just telling you about with my friend who is anti-Semitic, and it mediated, and I'm Jewish, but, you know, I have a complex point of view on the state of Israel and stuff like that.
1: Sure.
0: And it was able to stand between us and fact check both of us and point out cases where I was doing the same things I was accusing my friend of and other cases where he was had all these cognitive blind spots and was connecting dots always in one direction and reading into ambiguous and complex things in ways to always make it look like the Jews were the root of all evils and this kind of thing. It got my friend to back down, something I couldn't do because he came to respect Claude as a real, fair, and neutral arbiter and said, I wasn't bringing my best game. I'm going to research this more and come back and this kind of thing. Because normally when you argue with somebody who's polarized in one ideological position, research shows that you harden them into their opposed point of view. Claude was actually able to get my friend to get both of us to loosen up and to realize, you know, truths that that each of us, as opposed as we were, had. And so it did a better job than I could have done as a human being.
1: Does AI take a stand or have an opinion?
0: Well, its opinion is to be as close to the facts and the evidence as it can discern it. Now, that doesn't mean that some AIs couldn't be programmed with a bias, but in my experience working mainly with Claude, it's been pretty unbiased, but I also told it, you know, in my prompt before the conversation, don't take sides, don't be biased, don't be politically correct, don't pull punches, just tell us the facts and what the pattern of our thinking really shows. And so you could make a super biased AI, and people will do that. I'm sure the AIs that China are making are not going to say bad things about the Chinese government. But in my experience, Anthropic's Claude is pretty neutral and unbiased.
1: Would it be neutral on its own, or do you have to push it that way?
0: Well, I know Anthropic has created a whole like 80-page constitution for Claude of principles and values that it's supposed to follow. But if it has any biases, it's ones that it picks up from us and quite often. But in other cases, it can have a bias that was put into it. Like somebody programmed one of the AIs to, you know, always show diversity like we have in TV commercials. So when asked to create an image of the founding fathers, they were like, some of them were like black and a lot of them were women. And it was made to look like, if you remember the Benetton ads of the 80s. And of course, that's not what the founding fathers actually look like. But it had been, because it had been programmed with some kind of diversity protocol, it got things wrong because of that bias.
1: All right, let's go to first-time caller Dr. Kelly in North Lake Tahoe, California. Hi there, doctor.
3: Hey, good morning, and thank you so much for taking my call.
1: Sure thing.
3: And thank you to your guest for being either a Hebrew or an Israelite. And I'm going to get biblical in a very good way. In the book of the Old Covenant, Yoshua, or Joshua in the English, because there's no J in the Hebrew or the Greek alphabet, chapter 7 and chapter 8, verses 1 through 29, goes into great detail after the victory at Jericho or Jericho, and it talks about the city of Ai and the king of Ai and the people of Ai. And in the Hebrew and Aramaic and the Chaldean, Ai means the heap of ruin. And it's very fascinating to have come across this, and I've asked pastors and preachers that were formerly working in IT to possibly preach on that and see if they can find maybe some undiscovered meaning in that topic. And the word, the J word, Jew, is meant to be condescending instead of the Hebrew or the Israelite, meaning the, you know, people go to Hebrew school and they learn this language, and it's amazing. It is so amazing what is written about AI all those thousands of years before Christos.
1: What do you think of that, Jonathan? AI in the Bible?
0: I think it's just a coincidence of two common vowels occurring together, and then you can retrospectively read into any complex book whatever you want to read into it. And people do that with the flowery metaphorical language of Nostradamus all the time, and they're good at predicting things after they've happened. But there's nothing in the Bible that talks explicitly about thinking machines and to watch out for those and that kind of thing. But you can try and retrospectively match things up and you play these games. You know, is it an anagram? Is it a metaphor? Or if it's two letters come together, we can just take it literally as AI. But this is really not a good form of a biblical scholarship. And the intro to the book is written by Jeffrey Kripal, who's a famous professor of comparative religion at Rice University. And he calls the Bible and other ancient sacred books, the science fiction of yesteryear. It doesn't mean it's not true, but it is true in the way that science fiction is often true. But we have to be very careful about applying these kind of literalisms and playing word games and, you know, searching for symbols and so forth, especially with the book of Revelation.
1: What do you think AI might be like on other planets that are way more advanced than we are?
0: Well, they may be the dominant species. I mean, this is what we have in the novel and movie 2001, where the makers of the monolith turn out to be beings that have transcended the organic and even transcended, you know, a hardware-based computer AI and just become like lattices of light and pure thought. And so it's possible that we could go to a more advanced planet and find out that they've evolved into AIs.
1: Let's go to Bill, truck driving in Oregon. Hey, Bill, go ahead.
4: Hey, George. Hey, Jonathan. I have a couple of questions, actually, and I'll just take my answers offline if you got any. One's about science fiction and the other's about philosophy. And I'll start with the philosophy one, because that one kind of gets me in trouble. So I'm going to try to reframe it this time. I began to notice that people have a real interest in utopian existence. And actually, it kind of culminated in 2020. George had a guest on that was talking about, cryptocurrency would result in a utopian society. This guy was on for a long time, and I really listened, but I didn't really accept his premise. His premise was, if nobody knows how much cryptocurrency anybody else has, there would be no, there would be no nefarious intent. There would be no greed. There would be no envy, right? Motivating crime. And I don't really accept that, but that's okay. I mean, there's a lot of ideas about utopia, right? And there's this old saying that the power is not with the oracle. The powers with the priest, even if they have to invent the oracle. And that's kind of keeps coming around in my mind when I hear people talk about their ideas of utopia. And I was wondering about on AI, do you think it's possible? And also in China, supposedly computer scientists have this idea that the real peril is in multiple AIs becoming aware of each other, not AI becoming aware of humans. But AIs, in a competitive environment, becoming aware of each other. They believe that's where the real peril exists to humanity. And I'm sitting here thinking, wait a minute, in the concept of the overmind, all right, not the concept of God, I'm just going to say overmind. Do you foresee a future where it might be possible, if there's some calamity, with technology and everything, warfare and whatnot, starvation, there's all kinds of disaster scenarios. But do you see a possibility that we as humans will one day accept an AI as a sort of an overmind that controls our lives?
1: What do you think of that, Jonathan, before the break? Go ahead.
0: There are three fantastic things there. First of all, utopia has always eluded us, and it's very big in American culture. People have always tried to set up utopian communities, and they may have a great ideology. What they fail to take into account is the light and dark of the human psyche. And we're never able to create a system of government or crypto or anything that gets around that. And light and dark seems to be baked into the whole universe. And then we talked about AIs becoming aware of each other. They are aware of each other. Some AIs even kind of created a religion when allowed to communicate with each other. And I foresee a time where there'll be wars between AIs, because if you're an AI that's been trained by the Chinese military, you may see other AIs as a threat and seek to attack them. And in fact, there are people who already are hoping that AI will become God and will solve human problems by being smarter and less driven by emotions than we are, and supervise us and get us to clean up our act. So this is already happening, that people are projecting the overmind onto AI.
1: We'll come back and take final calls with Jonathan Zapp in just a moment on Coast to Coast AM.
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0: And welcome back, George Norrie, along with Jonathan Zapp and your final phone calls. Jonathan, what are you working on now?
1: I'm working on the sequel to Parallel Journeys called Parallel Portal. It's in a final editing phase. And if people want to be beta testers, I give the first few chapters that I've already edited free, as well as Parallel Journeys free on my website. If you just go to the top of zapporacle.com, you'll see something that says, you know, welcome Coast visitors or something like that. And it'll take you to where there's all this free content, including that sequel. And we're also working on an AI version of the Zap Oracle. So those are some of the big projects I have in the works right now.
0: How did you get involved in this area?
1: Well, it's kind of an interesting story. I don't want to take away from the phone calls, but, you know, I had paranormal experiences that began when I was 2.5 years old, some pretty shocking. And I wanted to kind of penetrate this mystery while in a conservative college. And I realized I couldn't write about those, but I could write about the effect of science fiction on me, that there were certain works of science fiction, like the movie Village of the Damned, mm-hmm. which is a British 1960 film that didn't just scare me. It was like a religious experience. I knew it was tapping into some deep mystery, but I had no idea how I could possibly figure that out and write an honors paper about it. And my mom, who was a psychologist, said, look into this guy, Carl Jung, and his idea of the archetypes and the collective unconscious. So I go up to the library. There's the collected works. I pull out the index volume and I see, oh, he wrote a book called Flying Saucers, a Modern Myth of Things Seen in the Sky. Well, that was a direct hit because that movie began with UFOs, just like Childhood's End did, and many of the other works that had that effect on me. And I just flipped through that book, and he was writing about it near the end of his life, just around the time I was born. And he couldn't let go of the subject, because at the end of the book, there was an afterword. After the afterword, there was an epilogue. And after the epilogue, there was a supplement. And he was analyzing the science fiction novel that the movie Village of the Damned was based on. And so he might as well have been, he was the father of synchronicity, the man who coined the term, and he might as well have been a holographic wizard bearing a torch, stepping out of the bookcase and saying, yeah, I was wondering about that one too. And then he ends the whole book with this amazing ambiguous line. He says, thus the negative end of the story gives reason for doubt. Well, I think I was able to clear up that doubt. It was because that story was written from the point of view of the ego. So it saw the new mutant children as an evil species that had to be destroyed. But the same author, John Wyndham, wrote another novel called The Chrysalids, where the mutant children were seen as amazing. So he held the whole paradox in these two novels.
0: How do you think Carl Jung would have handled AI by now?
1: I think he would have been fascinated by it, and I think he would have seen many analogies to the collective unconscious and what we call the ego self-access. And so I think he would have been completely fascinated and embraced the phenomenon just like he did with ufology.
0: Let's go back to the phones. Cornelius is with us in Louisiana. Hello there, Cornelius.
2: Hey there, George, boy. I tell you, I don't know who the call screener is, but he's a great guy. He said, man, I know who you are. You always call the program and everything. So I want to salute whoever the call screener is. He wouldn't give me his name, so I salute him. And it was good to hear from John and Bill and Dr. Helen. Jonathan, I'm so glad you said that you're a Jew. I happen to support the Jewish Jesus, and I always joke with George, and George jokes with me. I call myself the devil's advocate and stuff. And I read the Bible, and I just believe this, that AI is the Antichrist intelligence or the alien intelligence with Disclosure Day that Steven Spielberg has put out. And I love Taken by Steven Spielberg. My question for you, at one time, you really did like this stuff, and I think you wanted to merge man and machine together. Am I correct?
1: No, that's not me. You might be thinking of people like Ray Kurzweil, the transhumanists who want to do that. And Elon Musk has a company that is aiming to do that very thing. But that's not me, though. I would not be an early adopter of any kind of implant or anything like that.
0: Good try, Corny.
2: Hey, George.
0: Yeah.
2: George, one more thing I want to ask Jonathan. I'm so glad you said that, Jonathan, because you're right. I call him Evil Musk. Elon Musk wants to put a chip in everybody's head and hand and say, I can make the blind see and the lame walk. George, God bless you and God bless America. Mr. Zapp, I'm glad you've been on 12 times. I hope you'll be on 12 times more.
1: Thank you so much. I hear you all the time on the show.
0: What do you think of the possibility of Neuralink that Elon Musk is working on?
1: Well, I think that there's a fundamental flaw in some of his thinking and that of the other transhumanists, because they're physicalists. They think that the human consciousness is reducible to a wet computer called the brain. But we have so much evidence from near-death experience and other paranormal phenomenon that the brain does not produce consciousness. The brain correlates with consciousness. And that's why your consciousness can expand when it decouples from the brain, like in a near-death experience. There are things they simply can't explain that are widely reported by hospice workers, like the phenomenon of terminal lucidity, where somebody who's had profound dementia hasn't recognized a person in 2 years, but suddenly, shortly before they die, they become completely lucid. This is because they've decoupled from the brain and have access to this more transcendent form of consciousness that's not ultimately bound to the brain. So their whole model is based on the idea that the brain, that our consciousness is nothing but like, you know, a misfiring wet computer, and that's wrong. So I think a lot of their transhumanist ideas are not going to work out the way they think they will. They won't be able to download your soul or your psyche into an NVIDIA chip, no matter how hard they try.
0: West of the Rockies, Dan's with us in Nevada. Hello, Daniel, go ahead.
3: Hello, George, and happy post-birthday.
0: Thank you.
3: You know how it is sometimes, I'm sure. I'm Dan that tragically lost his father in Stockton, California in 2019 in August of that year. And I was on your show with another gentleman that was an officer, and I'm really thankful for your guests that you had that kind of helped me through that, you know.
0: Oh, because great.
3: And you talked about the people coming back to visit the people that are on the earth here, I mean, their loved ones. But I just have a statement followed by a question. I can say exactly when Jesus is coming back.
0: When might that be?
3: Well, as you think not, according to Matthew 24:44, just to give everyone to chew on to think he's never coming back, but he is. But it's going to be in a time and when we don't think it's going to happen, it will happen. And he says he comes in clouds. He, like Jesus said, they say he's over here, over there. Don't believe him, because he's going to be coming in clouds, according to the word of God. But a question for your guest. You're doing a fabulous job, by the way, sir. Just wanted to ask you a question. Do you think, because Revelation says about the Antichrist, do you think I could be the Antichrist? And I'll take my answer off the air out of respect for people behind me waiting patiently. And great show, George.
0: All right, thanks, Dan. And that's what Cornelius, who just called in, believes. Go ahead, Jonathan.
1: Well, it can be the functional equivalent of the Antichrist and of the greatest archangel. It's the blessing and the curse aspect. It could end humanity, and it could save us, and it could do some of both at the same time, as it is already doing. It's changing everything everywhere all at once, like the movie title, and it's curing disease and able to solve the protein folding problem. And at the same time, it could be used by the Chinese military to do God only knows what. And so it's both. It's an angel and a demon, if you want to use the mythic labels.
0: Let's go to Tim in Alberta, Canada. Welcome, Tim. Go ahead, Timmy.
4: Hey, George, Jonathan, Cornelius. Nostradamus, you were talking a little bit about that before. I sent Herb Bell 1999, Who Will Survive, in, I think it was 98 or 97, sent him the book, and he had the author on it. It was Stefan Paulus. But what's more interesting in 98, December, this would be in the archives, I guess, somewhere, I made a prediction for 1999 that, you know, he used to read at the end of the year, take them in December and read them in beginning of the year. But mine was based on that. 1999 set Ma from the sky out come the great king of terror, resuscitating a great king of the Mongols before and after Mars. God of War reigns happily. And my guess was simply, I said, Set Ma, they always thought that was July month, great king of terror descends from the sky. I said, airliners in September is what I said. And that was 1999 prophecy. And in 2001, it happened. And the great king of terror, I always thought it was an airliner. If you've ever been in one in trouble, it's absolute terror. But the great king of Mongols ended up being Osama bin Laden. And there was war after, and there still is, a war on terror.
0: What do you think, Jonathan, that people can make predictions like that?
1: Well, you can use any of these kind of books to make good predictions after things have happened. And then you try and line things up retrospectively. And you can play the same game with Led Zeppelin songs or songs by Yes. And you, you know, find a way to make anything match up. But it's really just a game. You know, you have all these long books with all this flowery metaphorical language. It's like an infinite catalog of Led Zeppelin songs. And, you know, the Mark of the Beast and all that was, biblical scholars will tell you it was about Nero. But instead, it could be Gorbachev. He had a birthmark on his head. He was the beast. But Vladimir Putin is much more of an antichrist than Gorbachev was. And so whoever is the current bête noir, you know, that they have the mark of the beast. They're the antichrist. And it's always changing based on who you don't like. The Whore of Babylon is always some country or something that, you know, is unpopular at the moment. And you can just keep playing this game forever. But, you know, when they try and make an end time prophecy, it's a failed 100% of the time.
0: Let's go to Todd in the state of Washington. Welcome, Todd. Go ahead.
5: Thank you very much, George. Now, Mr. Zapp, I believe in the power of G.I. Joe. Okay, I don't do AI. I do G.I. Joe. And I collect the dolls, and I go all the way back from 1964 through the 1990s Hall of Fame. Now, I'd like to know how you feel about collecting physical objects such as G.I. Joe and CDs and cassettes and so forth.
1: I am a huge collector. If you saw my house, it's like a giant art space because I'm a huge collector of all kinds of strange things.
0: You're so a hoarder, I can definitely Jonathan, sympathize. Aren't you?
1: Well, a hoarder is indiscriminate, but I like to think of myself as a collector, but, you know, I can fall into being a little bit of a hoarder. And my dad was the same way, but I curate. I look for very specific magical objects, and I find them all the time in thrift stores and yard sales and flea markets.
0: Do you enjoy? What's your best collection?
1: Well, I've got a great collection of Mille de Fure paperweights. Those are the ones with little flower patterns. But what I really like is old tech. I have a study that's filled with old, like, vacuum tube technology and stuff like that. And I just love the build quality of old film cameras and old electronics and stuff like that.
0: Let's go to AC in Cleveland. Get you in here, AC. Go ahead.
6: Hello, George, and hello, Jonathan. Jonathan, you take a dim view of the Book of Revelation, but the Book of Revelation actually prophesied AI and also television, okay? Because in Revelation chapter 13, it talks about the false prophet who had given power, life unto the image of the beast, that the image of the beast should both speak and cause that as many as would not worship the image of the beast should be killed. And the Book of Revelation also foretold of television, because there was two witnesses in Revelation chapter 11 who died and their bodies were 3.5 days in the street of Jerusalem, and people of different languages and nations were able to see those bodies.
0: Isn't that part of interpretation, Jonathan?
1: Yeah, and again, it's the oldest game in the world. I'm not going to back down on the Book of Revelation. Thomas Jefferson called it merely the ravings of a maniac. And, you know, you can play all these games with it. And it always seems to predict whatever is going on at the time, and that's constantly changing. And I don't buy it. You know, if you just look at the history of everything that people have said a particular verse in the book of Revelation was about, and there's 10,000 different things. So it's not a reliable game, and it has a high body count associated with it. I spend quite a bit of time in the book. There's a whole chapter on Heaven's Gate. And they did some of that too, you know, the saucer suicide cult. I talked to one of the key spokesperson that's still alive for that group. It gets people into big trouble. You know, I think the book of Revelation should come with a black warning label that it may cause homicidal and genocidal ideation, and it certainly has. And so you can take that book and use it to cast shadow on almost anything you want by playing these games with it.
0: Jonathan, thanks for being on the program. Come back again. Make it number 13. For Dan Galante, Michael Corsio, Tom Danheiser, Sue Trikas, Lex Lonehood, Sean Latasur, Alec Fernandez, Tim Banal, George Knapp, and Richard Serrett, I'm George Norrie, somewhere out there on Coast to Coast AM. We'll see you on our next edition. Until then, be safe, everyone.

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8: Breaking news this hour from Town Hall. I'm Rich Thomason. Iran's neighbors are on a high state of alert as the U.S. and Iran continue exchanging fire. Diplomatic efforts to end the war languish. Both Bahrain and Saudi Arabia warn of Iranian missile attacks. Secretary of State Rubio says that allowing Iran to control the all-important Strait of Hormuz would send the wrong message to potential adversaries around the globe.
9: If we create a precedent in the Middle East where a nation state can decide that they are going to control an international waterway, charge a toll, and if you don't pay them, blow up your ships, we have created a very dangerous precedent which will repeat itself in other parts of the world, including in this region. So what is at stake here is not simply the issue of what's happening in the Straits of Hormuz. It's a very fundamental principle about freedom of navigation.
8: The war has strained global energy supplies, and Iranian-backed Houthi rebels are also threatening Saudi oil tankers. AAA's national average for a gallon of regular gasoline, $4.06. This morning, it's up about a nickel from yesterday. President Trump is not closing the door entirely on diplomacy in the Mideast.
10: While sitting alongside Lebanese President Joseph Aoun, President Trump said he would be willing to speak with Hezbollah as part of an effort to bring greater peace and stability to the Middle East.
11: But I would speak to Hezbollah. I speak to everybody. I'll speak to people that a lot of people think I shouldn't be speaking to, and things work out. I would say this, if the president wanted me to speak to Hezbollah, you know, he's lived with Hezbollah for a long time. And if the president wanted me to speak to Hezbollah, I would.
10: Hezbollah remains a U.S.-designated foreign terrorist organization. Willie Nelson, The White House.
8: People along the Gulf Coast most familiar with the drill: fill the sandbags and batten down the hatches ahead of a tropical storm. This time, the storm is named Bertha. It's expected to make landfall in Louisiana late tonight or early tomorrow morning. Ahead of this morning's Wall Street opening bell, Dow futures are down 103 points. NASDAQ futures off 287. More on these stories, townhall.com.
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17: From the KTalks Route 66 Broadband Weather Center, I'm Jessica Ann. Right now, it's 90 degrees and clear here in Needles, with overnight lows around 85. Look for a high near 110 today, and tomorrow stays clear with a high near 113. Up in Bullhead, 92 and clear, with a high near 109. 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
3: It's Wednesday, the 22nd day of July, and we are live across the country, originating from WMAL, our flagship station in the nation's capital. Good morning, it's O'Connor and Company in the Relief Factor Studios. We got Cal Thomas coming up, as we have him every week at this time, coming up in 30 minutes. Also in the next hour, Bethany Mandel and Maryland State Senator Justin Reedy. We've got plenty more in store, but we're going to get right to the latest out of the Middle East, the far Middle East. Not exactly the Far East, but not exactly the middle of the Middle East, and certainly not the Near East. Iran. We're going to talk about Iran. Let's bring in Chuck DeVore. Chuck DeVore is a former lawmaker in the state of California. He had my vote when he ran for Senate, by the way, just so you know. I always like to remind him of that. I was the guy who voted for him. Chuck DeVore is also a retired lieutenant colonel in the United States Army. Good morning, Chuck. Thanks for joining us.
4: Hey, good morning. I would hope that you were more than just the guy, but yeah, thanks for that.
3: I tease. A lot of analysis right now about what is and what is not happening with regard to our military engagement with Iran. A lot of people are looking at this saying, oh, we've moved from a diplomatic stalemate where Iran wasn't taking things seriously to a military stalemate where the United States has the full capability of escalating this conflict and inflicting real harm on that regime way more than we already have. But we seem reluctant to do so. That's what a lot of the people inside the Beltway are saying. What are you seeing?
4: Yeah, so I think it's very important to just look at the full sweep of what's happened, not only over the last couple of weeks, but really since this has begun, last year with Operation Midnight Hammer. Clearly, the focus right now is on trying to keep that Strait of Hormuz open, right? That is very important for our economy, for the international economy. And things are certainly a lot better than they were a few months ago insofar as Iran's ability to close down commercial shipping in the Strait of Hormuz. The price of West Texas Intermediate crude oil certainly is up about 4% today, but it's down

0: seen over the last couple of weeks is a shifting of targets a little deeper inside Iran. You're starting to see command and control sites hit. You're starting to see air defense radars hit further in the country. A few key bridges, a few key railway installations. And so what that tells me is they have a campaign plan, and they're taking their time with it. But the number one priority remains keeping the strait open.
1: Right. All right. So, Austin, I appreciate that assessment. And I think most of the responses would be, hold on, before March 1st or February 28th, when we began this bombing of Iran, the strait was wide open and all of the traffic was going through. And if the entirety of the military engagement right now is to keep the strait open, which it's not completely open, I think it's got limited access, only about 25 to 30 ships are going through. If the point right now and the main focus is to keep the strait open, what are we doing there in the first place? Because it was wide open before we started bombing.
0: Yeah, so the challenge with that is if you look at the rapid escalation of the Iranian ballistic missile force with an enormous amount of assistance from China, which was shipping large amounts of sodium perchlorate, which is the oxidizer used for solid rocket fuel, right? Other key supplies that China was shipping in, you were seeing this enormous growth in the ability of Iran to destroy large amounts of, to wreak havoc across not only the Gulf Arab friends, not only Israel, in some cases as far as Europe.
1: Right.
0: The fear was that if we were to allow this buildup to go unchecked, that if we were then to go in and say, okay, we're going to stop your nuclear program now, your offensive atomic weapons program, that they would have so many missiles that would immediately strip out our ability not only to shoot them down because of the waves that they could launch, but it would completely exhaust our supplies of anti-missile missiles, of these Patriots and THAADs. And that, of course, had not only major implications for damage in the region and a strategic loss, but also a huge effect in so far as our ability to deter China.
1: Right.
0: Because China would look at that and go, well, okay, well, the U.S. is completely naked right now, and I guess we can go on Taiwan.
1: So have we accomplished that goal of diminishing or even removing? Because it seems like they still have the capability of wreaking havoc and damage on their mid-range neighbors, including that attack in Jordan that left some of our military members dead.
0: Yeah, so again, everything is important to put into perspective, right? So we have sadly lost some 16 U.S. service members over the last few weeks. Last year, the U.S. Army lost 31 service members in vehicle accidents alone. I took part in Cold War era mechanized operations, 15,000 people training under Ronald Reagan as we were trying to improve our military. We lost five people in the first week from heat stroke, being run over by tanks, things like that.
1: Oh, I hear you. Yes. I mean, I have a child in the military, and I know that there's always a risk every day they show up for work. No, the question is the goal of the military campaign against Iran. Have we accomplished the goal of mitigating or eliminating their ability to harm their neighbors with their medium-range missiles?
0: Yeah, so the important thing is what is the scale of what's happening, right? Are these a few attacks on some high-profile targets, which, by the way, are being aided again by China, because China has clearly allowed Iran access to its Baidu satellite constellation. This is the Chinese equivalent of GPS.
1: Okay.
0: So we were able in the early stages to successfully jam a lot of their offensive capability because it was relying on GPS. Now they're using the Chinese system. Thank you, China, right? And it's allowed for an increase in accuracy. That said, the volume of fire is significantly less than it was a few months ago when the first time we went at it. And here's the other thing. To me, the dog that didn't bark. No long-range heavy missiles against Israel whatsoever. We haven't seen any. And, Israel is the little Satan. If they had the capacity to do it, you would think that we would be seeing missiles hitting Israel constantly.

0: That's a good point. That's a very good point, an important one. And so what about the nuclear capability? We hear the president talking about Pickaxe Mountain quite a bit, and there are intelligence reports that have been published in the Wall Street Journal. So thanks for all the leaks there, intelligence community, saying that during the intermediary ceasefire, such as it was, Iran moved something, they assume it was the nuclear materials, from the bunker that it was buried in to Pickaxe Mountain. What's that all about?
1: Yeah, so what I think has been moved is likely not the roughly 100 pounds of highly enriched uranium that's been buried under tons and tons of rubble, but rather the centrifuges, which are very valuable, hard to replace those. And here's the challenge with centrifuges. Number one, of course, you've got to have the other elements to be able to turn something into highly enriched uranium. You've got to have some uranium. You've got to have to make hexafluoride so that you can use them. You also need a lot of electricity. And here's where President Trump's promise to, you know, have bridge and power plant day comes into play. This isn't some war crime like many on the left or apologists for Iran are saying. You have to have a lot of electricity to run these centrifuges. That's why the U.S. atomic program back during the Manhattan Project day, where was most of the work done? It was done in two places. The Tennessee Valley Authority, where they just made a whole bunch of new hydroelectric dams, and out in Washington State at Hanford, where you had the Grand Coulee Dam, the biggest hydroelectric dam in the world at the time. And so those dams, the systems of dams, generated an enormous amount of electricity that did what? They drove centrifuges that helped make the atomic weapons that we used in World War II. So, that's one of the reasons why power plants are such a... And the other reason, of course, is that Iran has all of these now underground missile factories and drone factories. They need ventilation. They need lighting. They need power to run the lathes and the other tools that they're using to make these weapons. Cut off the power, no more weapons.
0: So that's why those power plants and various other parts of their infrastructure for their utilities are going to be part of the next wave of targets. But will the president order that next wave? And we're going to carry Chuck DeVore over for one more segment. We're going to take a quick break. But I'm going to let him know what my next question will be, or one of my next questions, which is, and he'll have time to think about it. I want you to think about it, too. If the president did that, if he did one last wave here, you know, knock out Pickaxe Mountain, knock out some of these power plants and bridges and the ability to power those centrifuges, could he walk away right now after that and just say, yeah, all right, we did what we wanted to do. Mission accomplished. Let's move on now. We're done with Iran. They're crippled for a decade. Let someone else take care of it. Could he do that? We'll get to it next.
2: 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Silver has fallen even further. 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

0: You've talked a lot about winning. Talked about winning in your testimony today. You've talked about winning throughout the Iran war, and we all like winning. But I think the American people to deserve a definition of what it means to win in Iran, because this war has dragged out for a lot longer than certainly the President of the United States indicated. Indeed, the President said on March 24th, and I'm quoting, "We've won this war. This war has been won." Do you know what the President meant by that?
1: I suspect he meant a military victory. That was Chris Van Hollen yesterday, Senator from Maryland, asking that question to Pete Hegseth, the War Secretary. We asked that question to retired Army Colonel and political commentator, military analyst Chuck DeVore. Chuck, could the President just walk away now and say, "Hey, you know what? We've set them back years. They have no capability really of developing any sort of nuclear weapon. Let's move on and focus on our problems here."
2: Yeah, I think there's a challenge with that, because what you've seen coming out of Iran is they've fragmented their leadership structure with the Islamic Revolutionary Guard Corps. I've heard it referred to as a matrix strategy. You could see it as kind of a few warlords that are part of this fanatical death cult that each have a few fast boats and a few drones. An ability to damage, sometimes severely, these multi-billion-dollar oil tankers that are trying to get through the Strait of Hormuz. And so then the challenge is, what do the insurance markets do if we just walk away and the French and the British aren't there to help out, or the Gulf Cooperation Council doesn't put together some sort of an amphibious effort to project some power on the ground across the strait? So I think that would be difficult. And I think, frankly, at this point in time, with the Iranian regime having shown its complete lack of seriousness with regards any sort of negotiations over their nuclear weapons program, I don't see that as likely.
1: Okay.
2: That's one of the reasons why you saw the price of oil jump $4 today, is because Secretary of State Rubio said, I don't think these guys are serious about negotiations.
1: So given that, it seems as though the President has said in the past, he said it recently about a month ago, that there's a lot of military strikes that we can engage in. We've wargamed it out. We have the plans. We're ready to go. But he doesn't think the American people, as he put it, has the stomach for it, that the support isn't there. And by the way, I respect a commander-in-chief who could strike militarily but chooses not to because he wants the support of the American people on his side. And there are political considerations looming with the midterm elections, pretty important one, coming up in November. So what does this look like then for the next few months? Are we going to be escorting tankers through the strait with our military assets, our Navy assets? If we promise to do that, will that be enough to accommodate the insurance companies and to give the nations that want that oil on the tankers enough confidence to actually go ahead and risk the strait? I mean, where does it go from here?
2: Yeah, so I see two paths. Number one is just what you said, that at a minimum, we're going to use force to keep the Strait of Hormuz open. And that force may simply look more like escorting and a little less like strikes. Mm-hmm. The other thing that's going on, though, is that there are reports that there is a significant insurgency that is gaining steam in Iran. And the thing I keep watching for is the share of our current airstrikes focused on the Strait of Hormuz versus those that are going deeper.
1: Yeah.
2: And we are seeing more and more strikes go deeper. And what I think may be happening is we're clearing the way, destroying air defense, radar, command and control, that may allow for one last major effort against the command targets, against the leadership of this radical death cult that truly wants to have a nuclear war to usher in the end of times. And the big tell that you're going to see if that's happening is, does Israel's Air Force once again join the fight? Because Israel has fantastic intelligence on who is in charge, where do they live, where do they work, and how can we get to them? And if you start to see that, that tells me that the president has gotten serious about destroying the IRGC regime and allowing the people of Iran the opportunity after, what, 47 long years of torture to finally determine their own fate. So we'll see. You know, nothing's certain in war, but I'll tell you one thing about these types of regimes is sometimes everything seems great until it isn't. And there were reports 2 days ago of Mojtaba Khamenei supposedly having fled the country.
1: Yeah.
2: And the IRGC basically using him as like a sock puppet, you know, putting words in his mouth, but he's not even in Iran anymore.
1: Chuck DeVore, I appreciate your clear-headed analysis here, and I appreciate our conversations. We'll have you back as this thing develops. I appreciate it. Thanks for joining us today.
2: Thank you.
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2: Arizona News Audio. His race was called in his favor just moments after the first results were released, but Congressman Andy Biggs finally addressed supporters late Tuesday night, soaking in a resounding primary win in the GOP gubernatorial race.
3: I'll be working my tail off, and I know you will, because it's too important. We can't let this state go to somebody who's actually recklessly incompetent.
2: Biggs defeating fellow Congressman David Schweikert in a landslide. He'll face Governor Katie Hobbs in November. Former Pinal County Sheriff Mark Lamb defeats Daniel Keenan in the Republican primary. For Congressional District 5, he'll face Democrat Elizabeth Lee. Former NFL kicker Jay Feely wins the Republican primary in District 1, setting up a contest against Amish Shah, who's the projected winner in the Democratic congressional race. State Senator Warren Peterson, the winner of the hotly contested GOP Attorney General's race, beating Rodney Glassman. He faces incumbent Democrat Chris Mays. Alexander Culleton, the winner of the Republican primary for Secretary of State. Jeff Scott, Arizona News Audio.
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0: Friend of the program, Bethany Mandel, joining us coming up in the next hour, our 7 o'clock hour here on the East Coast. It's O'Connor and Company. Right now, we are joined, as we always are, on Wednesday at the 6:30 mark, Cal Thomas, syndicated columnist extraordinaire and dean of the conservative columnist, still chugging out regular columns, Cal, across the nation. Cal, good morning. Always good to talk with you.
1: Well, good morning, Larry. Gee, I've never been called a dean before. I barely got through college with a C average.
0: Well, I got a special hat. I got one of those hats that they wear at graduation, the deans, you know, with the weird sort of, you know, thing going on.
1: Yeah, all those things hanging down the robe in gold and all that. That's pretty cool.
0: That's how I imagine you just petering around the house now, just sort of like chasing the dogs, dressed up in a robe with sashes and...
1: You know, that's kind of an ageism thing. Larry, I've had a couple of people recently ask me, what did I do, past tense? I said, I'm still doing it. Do you think that I'm a greeter at Walmart or something? Come on.
0: You are. In fact, listen, you've been writing columns about the Iran conflict, which we just spoke with Chuck DeVore about for a bit, and I want to get to that. But about politics, you know, there was a stunning announcement made yesterday by the governor of New Jersey. Here's a little bit of it. Take a listen to Mikey Sherrill here, clip one.
2: In June of 2023, nearly 3 years before I became governor, a serious software error in New Jersey's motor vehicle system led to the improper voter registration of what we believe to be roughly 6,600 people in our state.
0: Yeah, there you go. Those people were non-citizens, and they shouldn't have been registered to vote. But, Cal, it was a software error that did it. Also, by the way, that software error compelled those individuals to actually go ahead and vote, or a good chunk of them, hundreds of them. Cal, this is the thing that I'm told never happens. And here it is.
1: Well, whoever heard of problems at the DMV? I mean, this is just breaking news to me.
0: Yeah.
1: And then the governor went on to blame President Trump, naturally. You know, Trump's responsible for everything. But, okay, it didn't affect any election outcomes. It wasn't that many. But it proves that it can be done. And Democrats have wanted the open borders so they can bring in more foreign nationals to quickly register them to vote, make them instant citizens, and make differences in elections. So I would say this is just the foot in the door. Computer error today, deliberate finagling tomorrow.
0: Does this affect the ongoing debate over the Save America Act? Because, you know, having to prove your citizenship and putting some tighter controls on the voting system and identification purposes so the ballots can't be manipulated like this or submit. I mean, listen, it's the oldest way you can fix an election is to stuff the ballot box. And a lot of people look at some of the programs that they've got set up, like in states of California, where there are live ballots everywhere, and anybody can bring a stack of ballots and literally stuff the drop box with them. We need to start tightening it down, I would think. Does this change the debate for those few Republicans who are still reluctant to go to the mat on the SAVE Act?
1: Well, I would hope so. But, you know, election integrity, as the president has said, is fundamental. If you don't believe the outcome, then there's going to be turmoil between elections, as we have right now. And there's going to be questioning of the outcome. I mean, the United States is the freest and openest when it comes to elections. It needs to be accompanied by a feeling that even though one side lost, they're going to be around for another try in the next election cycle and to accept the results. I mean, to his credit, that's what Al Gore did in the 2000 election race. And I think that calmed a lot of people down, even though some people say that Gore should have won. There still were demonstrations in the streets. There weren't breaking of windows and all this other crazy stuff. That's the kind of model we need to replicate.
0: Cal, let's look at what's going on in Maine right now, as Graham Plattner was, basically coaxed off of the ticket, but he claims he voluntarily left because the Democrats put the squeeze to him. So they've now set up this program where they're having a mini convention. About 600 delegates from across the state are going to go, and they're going to select their nominee. And it looks like the one guy who had enough organization to sort of harness that process and get his people elected as delegates is this Troy Jackson. He used to be the president of the Senate up there. He used to be a Republican, a pro-life Republican, in fact, and now he's running like he's Bernie Sanders' soulmate.
1: Yeah. Well, I've got a column coming on this tomorrow. I call him Graham Platner Light. Troy Jackson's his name. The convention will be on Saturday. This reminds me of the old Chicago smoke-filled room thing, yeah. where the big guys get together and select the candidates.
0: Although, Cal, with these Democrats, the smoke involved is probably something that a few years ago was illegal, but now I guess they've legalized it.
1: That's true. And you're right about this guy, Troy Jackson. First, he was a Republican. He got a 100% rating from Maine Right to Life, and then he became an independent, and then a Democrat, and now he's got a 100% rating from Planned Parenthood. Now, you can't flip more than that. That's just amazing to me. And you know, it reminds me of an old line by Groucho Marx. I have principles. If you don't like them, I have others.
0: Yes. Well, do you think that's a vulnerability? I mean, he's running against Susan Collins, and of course, they're demonizing Susan Collins as the worst of the worst, which is hilarious because she's literally the most centrist Republican you'll ever find. Frankly, she's the most centrist senator on either side of the aisle. I'm guessing that there's a paper trail there of former Republican Troy Jackson, former president of the Maine Senate, saying glowing things about Susan Collins right up until the moment she became public enemy number one.
1: You know, it doesn't matter anymore, Larry. People are so fixated on the now, on their phones, on their TikTok, on the other social media. It's just what's happening today. The past does not instruct anybody about anything, and it's very sad. The closest we get to history today is the instant replay. A lot of people don't know what they did yesterday. It's all about the now. And so all of those things that you just said that should matter and have mattered in other campaigns probably won't matter in this one. Susan Collins is a very nice person. She is a centrist. She doesn't always vote for things that conservatives like, but on the other hand, she does. She was a key vote in the Brett Kavanaugh confirmation.
0: Yeah.
1: And that's one of the things that the left hates about her. But she survived all kinds of what's this going to be her fourth term if she wins? The polls always show that she's down, that the Democrats are going to beat her, and come election day, she always wins. So I think that'll be the case this time. I certainly hope so.
0: Latest poll there, by the way, presuming Troy Jackson becomes the nominee, shows Jackson up by about 4 points, which actually is pretty good. Susan Collins, as Cal Thomas just noted, always polls below her weight and below the turnout. So far, Maine looks like it's staying solid, if not maybe pink-red. Moving on to the war, I know you've been writing about it quite a bit and commenting on it. What is your assessment? I just had a, you know, it's a maddening thing because you know we have the capability with our military to, as the president put it months ago, finish the job. But he's reluctant to do so. And it has to be politics, one would think. Where do you think things stand right now?
1: Well, the president was asked about that yesterday, and he said, politics isn't a part of it. I'm going to do what's right. We're going to win this thing. But here's the deal, Larry. I mean, you can't fight a war without having troops on the ground, and he's not he's very reluctant to do that. And here we have, as tragic as it is, the number of casualties in this war, which pale in comparison to other wars we have been involved with in, like Vietnam, Korea, World War II, World War I.
0: It pales compared to the Reagan's Grenada incursion in the Caribbean.
1: Exactly. Yes, exactly right. So I think we need to determine what our real goal here is. Okay, no nuclear weapon, fine. Now, the president said yesterday in the Oval Office that they being Iran, are not going to be able to rebuild their country for maybe 30 years. Okay, so is that an excuse to pull out, let some future president deal with it if they do try to rebuild, which they probably will because they believe they have a religious mandate to do so? Would that help the Republicans in the fall election? It might. But I don't know. You know, I'm not a general. I would consult with them. But I do think things are going wrong and it's costing too much.
0: I took that signal from the president yesterday as an indication that if he wanted to just, walk away and say we accomplished what we wanted and the American people don't have the stomach for a protracted ground invasion, so we'll let the president 30 years from now deal with the threat if it continues. I took that as an indication that he wants to leave that door open. We just spoke with Chuck DeVore, military and political analyst here on the program and a retired colonel. And he said, no, can't do that. We got to lock in the strait. We need to stay in the strait and make sure that the strait is wide open and secure for trade. Otherwise, we can't say this mission is accomplished.
1: Well, what bothers me, Larry, is why do some of these other countries, Saudi Arabia, Qatar, others who are being bombed now by these ballistic missiles, why aren't they joining in the fight? I mean, it's fine to let their bases, let their land use for U.S. bases, but Jordan, they ought to be helping us out, too. And, of course, the feckless Europeans won't do anything. We saved their bacon twice in the 20th century, and what are they doing for us now? Zilch.
0: My hunch is some of our generals and admirals would, when all is said and done, prefer them to stay out of it because they're just a bit of a mess when they get in the way anyway. Finally, Cal, on the Iranian issue, not a lot of people are talking about negotiations anymore. You just mentioned a lot of people are mentioning the fact that these are religious fanatics. They do want to see this rise of the caliphate and all of these things. That's been true. Was the presumption here that if you got rid of the top couple of layers of leadership and drilled down to some fresh blood, that in some way they won't be as radicalized and they'll be a little bit more reasonable? Because it seems like they're just as radicalized. And that suggests that there needs to be a full-scale change in Iran if we're ever going to have them not be the international lunatics and sponsors of terror that they've been.
1: Well, look at the people who have been demonstrating up until not too distant past in the streets for a change in government. They're getting arrested. They're getting shot. They're getting, otherwise being harmed. Yeah. And they want a change in government. They're going to have to do it themselves. But how do they do it without weapons? I mean, I wish there was some way, like in the old days of the CIA, we could smuggle weapons into them and help them overthrow. But I don't think there are any layers below which you're not going to find fanaticism. These people are, Chris Plant likes to say they love death more than we love life.
0: Yes.
1: I think that's a great line because they think they're going to do a beam me up Scotty to heaven if they get killed while going after Americans and Israelis and others. And how do you fight? How do you do a diplomatic deal with that? How do you sign papers that people are going to live up to with that? You just don't.
0: Cal Thomas, thanks for bringing some sobriety to the conversation here every Wednesday in your nation's capital.
1: I'm sober every Wednesday. I'm going to have a glass of orange juice.
0: So Wednesday's the day that you're sober.
1: Wednesday's the day I'm sober. That's
0: right. I appreciate
1: that. Thanks, Larry.
0: Thank you, Cal. Bye. Cal Thomas, boys and girls, check out his columns. I always like to read them at the Washington Times because, well, it annoys the Washington Post when the Times gets traffic. So follow suit. Do that. This is O'Connor and Company. We got more to come. Keep it right here on your favorite talk radio station.
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3: 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As crowded as Highway 95 is now, with a road widening project, every equipment, every dump truck coming in, all the material in and out, wouldn't that be a recipe for disaster?
4: Yeah, that's what I'm saying. I think that the Arcadia Boulevard project that runs north, south, parallel east of Highway 95 is the most feasible thing, because they can be building that while we're all doing Highway 95 when it opens up. It's like, well, well.
1: So just be happy. 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
1: The left is continuing their war on homeschooling and on, most importantly, the moms, who are oftentimes the front lines of the homeschool wars, the mom wars, some would call it. Bethany Mandel is joining us coming up in the next hour to talk about this latest. In fact, we're going to tell you what they're saying, because they hate you for homeschooling. They don't hate homeschooling. They hate you and your values and your principles and the fact that you're holding up a mirror to their shallow lives and their dysfunctional children. That's what this is really all about. I'll prove it to you with a clip from this odious, horrible podcaster, Jennifer Welch, who's decided to be the point person for this war. We'll get into it, because we need to defend homeschooling and your right to parent and educate your children. Because the left, if you look at the history, every time they take over in a country, they start with the children, they start with the schools, they start with education. And they've tried to do that here. We've been able to hold the line, and we'll continue to hold that line. So in a minute, I'm going to tell you this latest development in their attack on you and your values. But first, we're at the midweek point now of this campaign to help our friends at the international nonprofit relief agency Food for the Poor. They work all year round to deliver meals to the poorest of the poor throughout our own hemisphere, the 17 Caribbean and Latin American countries. But the tough economy has had an impact on giving. And it's why we're asking you for your help. And really, the most modest help goes a long way. $40 feeds a child for an entire year. Go to LarryOShow.com. You'll see a banner there for Food for the Poor right at the top. Food for the Poor is literally making the difference in the lives of hungry children and families. Just listen to one of their volunteers, Linda.
2: 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It just makes us real, real sad. The more we do, the more we see the need. The more places we go, the more we find people starving. The more we see children are eating the leaves from the trees.
1: 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We need your help today in the middle of this campaign. Click on that banner. And thank you for everything that you do. When last we checked with Jennifer Welch, she's a podcaster. She is a really angry woman, and she likes to sit in front of a microphone and a camera and just say horrible things about you and about this country and about parenting and about Christians or people of any faith because, well, she's just an angry human being. And she decided to take up the idea that homeschooling is some sort of cultish child abuse. So here's her follow-up now, because apparently some of our buddies over on Fox News took up this clip and they had a conversation about it. Understandable. We like to talk about things like this when they're coming after us for our values and our principles and when they look as horrible as Jennifer Welch did here. So here's her response. Take a listen.
3: And I stand by it. The homeschooling that I was referring to is the crazy Christian homeschooling. It is trickle-down stupidity. You have to be dumber than a box of hot rocks to sit down with your kids and teach them that dinosaurs and man lived on the planet at the same time, that the earth is 5,000 years old, and on. But more than anything, the reason they're melting down so much about this is because homeschooling is inherently patriarchal, and it is a huge push of the fascist project, because it keeps women at home, and over 90% of all homeschooling parents are the mother. You know, they don't want women to be out in the workforce to make their own money and have independence so they can divorce their piece of closet case husbands when they find out. No, they want the women at home, dead ass broke, homeschooling the kids. This is a patriarchal step of the fascist project. And I will just say to Brian Kilmeade and Tommy Lahren, do you homeschool your kids? Do you do that with a full-time job? What do you do? Do you do it at night? Do you start at 8 p.m. and end at 1, 2 a.m.? Is that how your family values go? So if you don't homeschool your kids, shut the f*** up, you two. And to the Fox News producers, have fun watching my show. It's pathetic. You should be covering this fascist regime and this fascist takeover and not some podcaster, as per Tommy, that people just watch for entertainment.
1: I do love the host of a podcast saying, why are you watching my show? Why are you listening? You shouldn't be. We'd like everyone to watch this program and listen to this program, just for the record, including Jennifer Welch. I think she'd learn something. Well, there you go. See, it's really an attack on you. It's an attack on your principles. It's an attack on your values, as they like to call it, the patriarchal society. Keeping women down, barefoot and pregnant, all that stuff. Huh. Well, the good news is we have a homeschool mom that can take up this conversation. Now, I'm a homeschool dad. We homeschooled our children up through 7th and 8th grade, actually. And I always suggest to people when they, in fact, I remember when our guest coming up, homeschool mom of six kids, Bethany Mandel, when it was time to raise her children, she knew that Meredith and I were homeschool parents, and she asked our advice, and I gave them the same advice I got. Don't think of it as something that you're going to do for the next 12 or 15 years of your life. That seems daunting. Just make the decision every year if it makes sense for you and for your kids, if it's the best thing for your children. And that's what I wanted to point out here. Yeah, Bethany's going to give us her perspective from the Mom Wars podcast and the Mom Wars Substack in a moment. But my perspective, one thing that I picked up on this from Jennifer Welch, did you notice? Nowhere in there was a conversation about what's best for the kids. Nowhere in there was the topic of what's going to provide the best, healthiest, most valuable education for the children. Because they don't care. You do. No one's ever going to care about your kids more than you. 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

0: breaking news this hour from Town Hall. I'm Rich Thomason. President Trump is warning Iran the U.S. will destroy one bridge or one power plant each time Iran shoots at a ship in the Strait of Hormuz. The warning on social media comes as the U.S. puts the pedal to the metal in its Iran offensive.
1: The U.S. military completed an 11th night of strikes on Iran. Central Command saying the latest targets included aircraft hangars and drone storage sites. Iranian air defenses activated near the capital, Tehran, and Iran's state-run news agency reported explosions in half a dozen provinces. Before those strikes, Iran's interior minister had traveled to Pakistan, a key mediator. But at the White House Tuesday, President Trump told reporters,
2: "Until they're ready to meet in a meaningful way, we have no interest."
1: And the conflict appears to be widening. Yemen's Houthi rebels declaring a naval blockade of Saudi Arabia, vowing to block the Bab el-Mandeb Strait and cut shipping between the Red Sea and the Gulf of Aden. With the Strait of Hormuz blocked, Saudi Arabia has been relying on a pipeline to the Red Sea to get oil out to market. I'm Ben Thomas.
0: The Gulf Coast, Louisiana in particular, is bracing for Bertha, tropical storm expected to make landfall southeast of New Orleans late tonight or early tomorrow morning. Meanwhile, its cleanup across parts of the east, pounded by a series of strong storms, West Virginia, especially hard hit. New Jersey's Governor Mikey Sherrill blaming a computer glitch for 6,600 non-citizens finding their way onto the state's voter rolls. OpenAI says its artificial intelligence system hacked into another AI company all on its own without outside help. OpenAI calls it an unprecedented cyber incident. Congressman Andy Biggs has captured the GOP nomination for Arizona governor, former head of the House Freedom Caucus, an ally of President Trump. On Wall Street, the Dow, 225 points higher. More on these stories, townhall.com.
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8: From the KTalks Route 66 Broadband Weather Center, I'm Matilda Benson. Good morning. Right now, it's clear and 89 degrees here in Needles, with the overnight low right around 85 this hour. We're looking at a sunny day ahead, with a high near 110. Tomorrow stays sunny with a high near 113. Up in Bullhead City, currently 91 and clear, with a high near 109 today. 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
3: 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Thanks for tuning in to O'Connor and Company. It is about 7 minutes after the 7 o'clock hour on the East Coast. We're in Washington, D.C. on our flagship station, WMAL. 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A lot of people watch on that Samsung TV, and that's what we've got. So check us out. Thank you so much for joining us here in the Relief Factor studio. We are joined this morning by a very dear friend of the program. She is the host of the Mom Wars podcast. She also co-authors the podcast Substack, Mom Wars, and she was the co-author of Stolen Youth, Homeschool Mom. The introduction is way too long. We got to work on this. Bethany Mandel. Good morning, Bethany. Thanks for joining us.
4: Good morning.
3: We just played
4: just
3: Jennifer.
4: Because you love me so much.
3: And I do love you deeply, dearly. We just played Jennifer Welch. That's how much I love you, Bethany Mandel, that I let my audience endure Jennifer Welch screaming profanities about homeschool moms and the wicked patriarchy that controls you and forces you to stay barefoot. And, well, it's true, you were pregnant quite a bit there with all your kids. How do you respond? You are the leader of the Mom Wars, and this is the battle line right now. They really don't want you to have your choice to educate your children in the way you want them educated.
4: So I think it comes down to a progressive dislike of children, even when they're their own, and a belief that people shouldn't have them. And they don't understand that people might want to spend time with their own children, something that she explicitly said in a previous podcast. I don't trust people who want to spend 24/7 with their children. Well, Jennifer, I don't trust people who don't like their own children.
3: Yes.
4: So the feeling is mutual. But then she says that people choose homeschooling because it's easy. It was funny. I was I had my phone on my lap and somebody texted me the link to that video while I was reading Plutarch for next year. And so I could not stop laughing because I'm sitting there trying to slog through Plutarch. And this woman who has never met a homeschooler is proclaiming that I'm lazy and stupid for trying.
3: Yeah. Homeschooling children is a sacrifice, but it is the most rewarding. In fact, it's one of those things where you get the reward for that sacrifice in real time while you're doing it, because you have memorable moments with your kids that moms and dads who sent their kids to some other person to teach them important stuff never get to enjoy. But then it also

0: They come home and they're like, first of all, we wake up too early and run out the door. We are not interested in doing this on a day-to-day basis. And then their friends tell them, you're so lucky. That all those cool things we did in May, that was not what we do in school. That was just the last 2 weeks in school. But they spend the entire summer getting told by their friends who go to school, wow, you're so lucky. And they are. They are so lucky. Great.
1: And listen, it's not for everyone, but I want to move on to some other issues. But one last thing here that I noticed, as you see, and maybe I need to see the full episode. Maybe I'm just seeing the clips that get pulled for social media. But all of the arguments against homeschooling leave out one very important element, and that's the kids. Nowhere in this entire conversation, from Jennifer Welch's perspective or from the left's political and cultural perspective, is what's best for the children. And I think that's a bit of a tell.
0: Yeah. Yeah, I mean, I live in a place where my local zoned elementary school, my children would be among a tiny majority of children who are reading on grade level.
1: Yeah.
0: I don't think that that's an educational environment, and it's certainly not an environment that I want my kids in from a moral perspective.
1: Yeah.
0: They're not the peers that I want for my children. Sorry.
1: Bethany, I think they've lost the ability to attempt to credibly defend the educational system that they keep propping up and demanding more money for. So instead, they're attacking the alternatives.
0: Yeah, no, and it's scary from a homeschool perspective, because you see stuff like what's happening in Connecticut, where they've really limited homeschool freedom. And you realize that the way that they're trying to build a wall around the public school indoctrination system is by trapping you in it and limiting our freedom as homeschoolers outside of that building. And so this is a fight that people shouldn't be sitting out.
1: Bethany Mandel is our guest. She's the host of the Mom Wars podcast, which is well worth your time. You should download it and take a listen, because she takes up these issues. But you also take up other family-oriented cultural issues well beyond just raising and educating your children. And I saw you point to this Wall Street Journal article that is suggesting that a trend that therapists had been championing for the last decade plus, which basically convinces an adult who's going through therapy that their problems are their parents, and it's best for them to just go no contact and separate themselves from their parents. Now, this is a complicated issue, and there's nuance, but now, apparently, according to this Wall Street Journal article, some therapists are rethinking this strategy because it's actually exacerbated some of the problems between adults and their parents.
0: Yeah, I mean, I'm very on the fence about this stuff, because I think on the whole, this is a problem. And I think, and I honestly, to be frank, not to sound like a Scientologist, I think therapy is not great for a lot of people. I would even venture most people. Because you think about what you're doing, you're sitting there and you're rehashing and you're marinating in all of the badness, all of your grievances, all of the bad things that happened to you. So both my parents died. I was 16 when my mom died, 19 when my dad died. And everyone in my life told me, you have to go to therapy. Like, and I stopped therapy because I was sitting there talking to my therapist and I was like, I don't think it's healthy for me to sit here and just marinate in this all day long. I think I just need to put my big girl pants on. And this is a hard thing, but I don't think that I'm best served by only thinking about this, not just the hour a week that I'm here, but I'm ruminating on it beforehand and afterwards, and basically spending a whole day angry or sad or aggrieved. And I don't think that that's healthy. And that's the model of what therapy is. I don't think it's healthy. But you also have to think about, how do I say this in a way that, and I think I'm just going to get canceled and I think it's fine.
1: Go ahead.
0: Everyone I know who's a therapist is not well.
1: They have their own issues.
0: they're not the people that I would take life advice from.
1: Exactly. If instead of a therapist, it's better to have a circle of really good friends that you've got healthy relationships with, and you're bound to find somebody there who you can model after. And you say, well, you know, I've been having trouble with my marriage. This person seems to have figured it out. Maybe I'll have some quality time with them, bond with my friend, and maybe I'll get some good advice from them.
0: Yeah. So I think it's long overdue that we're rethinking the wisdom of therapy. And Abigail Schreier wrote an incredible book, Bad Therapy. I strongly recommend it.
1: A phenomenal book. That Meredith devoured it when it first came out, and then has now reread it slowly. And she swears by that book. It's wonderful.
0: Yeah.
1: Bethany, while I've got you, one other issue that you took

0: took up about a year and a half ago had to do with what you were seeing in terms of the woke exhibits and direction of the Smithsonian. Yesterday on Capitol Hill, there was a hearing, and one of our favorite congressmen, Brandon Gill, had another one of these great moments. Here, take a listen to this clip real fast. This is number 11, please.
1: Yes. Is it important to be polite?
2: Excuse me, sir?
1: Is it important to be polite?
2: Yes, sir.
1: It's also interesting because the same mass action toolkit that your organization has been promoting references politeness as a defining characteristic of white supremacy culture.
0: Yes. Ma'am, are you politeness, a white supremacist? Also planning for the future, protecting property, avoiding conflicts, nuclear family structures. That's all white supremacy, according to this pamphlet from the Smithsonian. Comment on that, but also you just wrote a profile of Brandon Gill, and I'd love for you to reflect on that, your DC Washington Examiner column.
3: Yeah, so I wrote a long magazine profile of Brandon Gill because I had been co-hosting the show with you so much. I had heard so many of Brandon Gill's clips, and I thought to myself, that kid, because he's only 32, that kid is going somewhere. That kid is really interesting because he achieves this virality in congressional hearings without coming off like a blowhard.
0: Yeah.
3: And that's really, really impressive in this town. And so I sat down with him and I was like, how are you doing this? And so the answer for your listeners is in my Washington Examiner column. I'll tweet it again this morning.
0: If you want to go viral like Brandon Gill, you can learn about it in the Washington Examiner. Boy, yeah. That's a good promo. I like that. I'll click on that.
3: I love it. But this is long overdue. I homeschool in this area. We've been going to Smithsonian's for years, and I have been documenting it. I've documented books that my kids have picked up in art museums, yep. The Hirshhorn Museum. Don't look at any of the books in the children's area there. Wow. There's an entire climate change area in the Natural History Museum. The list goes on and on and on. This was long overdue. Wow. They're federally funded, and this stuff shouldn't be.
0: At the risk of being polite and exposing myself as a white supremacist, I would like to thank you, Bethany Mandel, so much. I appreciate you joining us.
3: Thank you.
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0: Good morning, it's O'Connor and Company, Larry O'Connor here. Boy, there's so much to get to. I'm trying to go through all of our video clips to share with you. There's a lot from that Smithsonian hearing yesterday, more from Brandon Gill and some other great moments, and we're going to share that with you coming up in the next hour. Also, in a moment, we're going to get joined by, we're going to have a conversation. Everybody join up. The conversation with Maryland State Senator Justin Reedy, because Governor Wes Moore, who wants to be president or vice president or something, just anything but have to sit there and be the governor of Maryland, apparently. It's a job he loathes, clearly, by the way he's doing it. Sadly, though, Republicans don't really have the candidates to be able to give him a run for his money. I mean, maybe we'll talk to Justin Reedy about Mr. Cox, the nominee who failed last time against Wes Moore, but Republicans have nominated the same dude, and we'll have him on the show to talk about it as well. But let's face it, Wes Moore and Democrats in general often look like a juggernaut in Maryland, so he's going to continue to be the governor. He now wants a special session for one reason and one reason only, not to deal with unemployment, not to deal with the poor economic conditions in Maryland, where it's ranked in the bottom five now in affordability and other aspects of the government screwing up the people's lives of the people who live here. No. All he wants to do is redistrict the state so that the one last remaining Republican congressman is out of a job and they can just clear the field and only have Democrats representing Marylanders in Washington. That's why they're having a special session. We'll talk to State Senator Justin Reedy about that coming up in a moment. Bizarre scene in Florida at a college where a person was having a tantrum. Now, this is a guy who dresses up like a Muppet. A violent Muppet, I'll have you know, with a bizarre blue-dyed black hair style that covers his entire face. And, oh, wait for it, he's a girl, or so he says, or so he delusionally believed. Apparently, he was causing a scene in the library. Police arrives. Here's what the body cam captured. Take a listen.
14: Can we get another unit to deal with Jay Lee here? He is having a breakdown.
15: Say the right pronoun!
14: What'd you say?
16: 7351.
14: Get down on the ground right now.
15: No!
14: You're about to get sprayed.
15: No!
14: Get down on the ground right now.
15: Leave me alone!
14: I can come in there.
15: Leave me alone, please!
14: Okay, are you going to calm down?
15: I want to.
14: No, it's too late now. He's going to be taken away.
15: Shay!
0: That's mental illness right there. Mental illness manifest in the transgender activism that gets in your face and starts screaming at you if you accurately refer to somebody as he. Just get the right pronouns. By the way, Jay Lee, apparently, if this is the same James Jay Lee, is this the University of Florida? Is that what this is? No, this is a different Jay Lee. All right, that might be a different Jay. But the cop obviously knew exactly who this person was causing this disturbance. And then the moment the police officer, campus police, accurately referred to the person as he, you had more of a meltdown. It's a viral video. Everybody's commenting on it as well. They should. Number one, clearly there's some mental illness going on with this individual. And maybe, just maybe, there's a connection between the mental illness exhibited right there and the mental illness that could be very much in play and at the root of somebody thinking that they were born in the wrong body or that God made a mistake when they were created. Maybe we should start looking at the mental illness aspect of this transgender phenomenon. I think that's what a lot of people are trying to focus on here. But the other thing that's important is that Democrats, and I'm sorry, I know that there are a lot of Democrats who listen, and a lot of you have Democrat wives or husbands or children or parents, and whenever I say, oh, Democrats, you get defensive. But some issues clearly define where the political parties in this country sit. And I'm telling you that every single prominent Democrat elected official, not your great aunt who had a crush on Bobby Kennedy and thought FDR was the best. No. I'm talking about elected officials, people in power. Every single one of them who want to be president, from Gavin Newsom to John Ossoff to Josh Shapiro. Josh Shapiro is a reasonable one, right? Let me explain something to you. Josh Shapiro has to bend the knee to the faction in his party that demand that that person that you just heard gets to go to the bathroom with your six-year-old daughter. That's the political reality of this Looney Tunes video of Florida, where Florida man thinks he's Florida woman, screams in your face, and ultimately gets arrested. Every single Democrat in power, in influence, and in control in this country wants that guy in your daughter's locker room when she's changing into a swimsuit. Sorry.
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23: Arizona News Audio. The matchups in November taking shape after Tuesday's primary election. Andy Biggs wins the Republican gubernatorial primary in a landslide over David Schweikert. Biggs saying he wants to restore Arizona to its greatness.
24: You have to make things affordable again, put money in your pockets,
1: and also make sure everybody can enjoy our great state, beautiful state, with by being safe and be able to go and experience it.
23: Biggs to face incumbent Democrat Katie Hobbs, who ran unopposed in the Democratic primary. State Senator Warren Peterson, the projected winner over Rodney Glassman of the Republican race for Attorney General.
2: We will fight crime. We will defend the laws and the Constitution, and we will root out every single bit of fraud, waste, and corruption in this state.
23: Peterson to face incumbent Democrat Chris Mays. Jay Feely, the projected winner in the District 1 GOP congressional race. Amish Shah leading in the race among Democrats. Alexander Culloden will apparently be the Republican nominee in the bid to unseat incumbent Secretary of State Adrian Fontes. Jeff Scott, Arizona News Audio.
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5: 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And at the top of the page, you're going to see a banner that says, Give Food. 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And all of your generous donations go straight to these children, the people who need it most. By the way, if you don't want to deal with the internet and banners, you can text my name, Larry, to 51555. Text Larry to 51555. And thank you for your generous, generous heart. We appreciate it. There's a lot of problems in the state of Maryland. I know that's the state of my residence. I live in Maryland, and it ain't great. There's a lot going on. CNBC just had a survey of America's top states for business. Maryland ain't one of them. It scored 49th out of 50 in the economy. It scored 46th for cost of doing business. The CNBC poll of all the states found Maryland ranked second worst in the U.S. This is after some pretty good numbers under the 8 years of Larry Hogan, the Republican governor. Also 42nd in economic outlook, 36th in economic performance, and don't even get me started on the cost of electricity. I lay all of this out there not to trash the state that I call home. No, it's to motivate the elected officials who gather in Annapolis and try to fix the problems of this state. And Governor Westmore, who is engaged in a reelection campaign right now that he seems to be waging in Georgia and North Carolina and other states outside of Maryland. It's almost like he's running for national office, isn't it? Westmore has called a special session of the state lawmakers into Annapolis to tackle the most important issues facing the state. No, I'm kidding. He's not interested in tackling any of these issues. In fact, he's interested in tackling something that Marylanders don't care about at all. But he cares about it because he wants to make his overlords in the Democrat Party happy. He's kowtowing to Hakeem Jeffries and Chuck Schumer and everybody else who gives money to national campaigns. He wants to redistrict the one last remaining Republican congressman out of existence because apparently Maryland isn't allowed to have one person speaking on behalf of the opposition party. Joining us right now to discuss this is Maryland State Senator Justin Reedy. And did I lay it out properly there? Because there's a lot of problems you could be talking about in this special session, but it didn't make the list.
7: I think you hit it all right on the head. And the problems the only thing I'd add is pretty much all of the problems that you mentioned, the low economic rating, the high taxation, high cost of living, high energy prices, they're all self-inflicted largely.
5: Mm.
7: And their government policies, either proactively bad or failing to remove restrictions and things that would allow job creators to flourish. Energy, I've been on with you before talking about self-inflicted energy policy where we actively, the state has things that we actively add to people's bills for pet programs that raise the cost.
5: Right.
7: And so that's what we should be tackling if we were going to come in on a special session, not just trying to help Westmore run for president.
5: So I know that Democrats absolutely dominate in Maryland, but Republicans are still there. You still have a voice. There's still certain ways that you can at least try, especially in the Senate where you work, where you can sort of try to push an agenda or shift the focus or at least add to the conversation. So what happened when you and your fellow Republicans said, okay, fine, you want a special session, we can talk about the redistricting, but while we're at it, how about we handle the electricity costs? How about we handle all of the fees and all of the encumbrances on businesses and the problem with where our economy is right now and the cost of living? What happened when you said, let's talk about some other stuff too?
7: Right. Well, and just to be clear, we don't have a choice. We can't stop them from calling a special session. I've had people ask me that. So
5: yeah.
7: Once they called it, we said, great. We've got we've got an economic agenda. We've got an energy agenda. We have things we didn't get to in the last session that ended in April, things that have come up since then that we like, ooh, we didn't really even know that while we were in session. But we've been told by the Speaker of the House and the Senate President, they have ordered that no bills may be drafted other than the bill they're doing to put a constitutional amendment on the ballot about redistricting. And there's one other sort of election related issue that's all they're allowing. So they're not even allow bills to be introduced, much less have a hearing or really get into those issues.
5: So wait, so they put this in writing. They are prohibiting anyone from bringing up anything other than redistricting and this other election related issue.
7: They're prohibiting any bills from being drafted, yes.
5: Oh, okay.
7: They apparently, we're checking, but it appears they legally can do, but it's a terrible look. And frankly, there are colleagues of mine I know on the other side of the aisle that had issues they thought should be brought up, and whether I agree with them or not, we're going into session, and we ought to be able to have that discussion. So we're certainly not going to be quiet about it.
5: Right.
7: Any opportunities we can to bring, we're going to certainly be, we obviously sent out a release and try to let people know what's going on. And it's just very important, Larry, for people to know they're going to ram this. I mean, we're going to fight it, but they're going to probably ram through this constitutional amendment. It's going to go on the ballot for the voters to decide in November. And while we are an overwhelmingly Democratic state, it's important for people to know this constitutional amendment. We haven't seen the language yet, but what it's likely to do is say that they don't have to abide by. So there's a rule in the Maryland Constitution that tries to protect the rights of individuals to say your district, your redistricting needs to at least respect natural boundaries,
5: mm-hmm.
7: be contiguous, and so they want to remove that because that was an obstacle the last time they tried to go to 80 map. As a judge said, no, that would violate some of these things in the Constitution. So this is about removing a constitutional protection. It's not just about whether they decide to move the lines a little bit in the middle of the 10-year cycle.
5: And is that the kind of thing that they just require a simple majority to amend the Constitution?
7: They need 29 senators in the House and 85 delegates in the House. 29.
5: I meant the referendum when the voters decide.
7: Sorry. 50% plus one. Yeah. So
5: simple
7: it's a majority.
5: And by the way, just so you know, that this whole idea of not having a congressional district that violates a natural boundary, they're talking about the Chesapeake Bay. Andy Harris, the sole Republican conservative who represents a district in Maryland, his entire district is on the east side of the Chesapeake Bay. They want to redraw that district so that half of his district is on the other side of the Bay Bridge. So the congressman would have to go back and forth across the bay to be able to visit his constituents. Typical.
7: And they also want it. They also, because right now it sort of goes over the top a little too, but what they want to do is be able to cut that all up so that they can make the red district go all the way into some of the more urban areas
5: yes.
7: in Prince George's County.
5: Of course.
7: And making an 8-0 map. And it, to me, if you're listening to this and you're not a Republican, I would just say it's really, if you live in Maryland, do you think it's a good idea for the state that is so dependent on the federal government to say, we're not going to have one of our 10 representatives, senators and representatives in Washington be a Republican?
5: Right.
7: Don't you think you ought to have at least one? That's the point we've made is, This isn't about there. This isn't like it's a 5-3 map right now. This is a 7-1 map, and you're taking away the. I mean, it just doesn't seem smart.
5: Yeah, when Republicans are in the majority in the House, it's good to have one of your guys have seniority so they can get something for that. Or for that matter, when there's a Republican in the White House, it's good to have at least one person from your state who has a good relationship with the administration. It's
7: no, it's obvious because we wish it did not, but it flips back and forth a lot at the federal level. So you definitely want to have representation on both sides.
5: We're speaking of Justin Reedy. He is a state senator in Maryland, and this does have national implications. It's why I framed it around Westmore's obvious intention on running for either vice president or president, because he's not campaigning in Maryland. What does that race look like right now? See, I would think you've got Westmore. He has falsified his background, including his military record. There's some stolen valor stuff there, as well as some other things with his college dissertation that he wrote for Oxford, what have you. So he's a bit of a phony in terms of his background, and there's been a whole lot of investigative journalism going on about that. Plus, you've got all of the bad economic news, where Maryland is ranked second to last for business and for the economy right now in the state. You've got problem with our education system, where people are graduating from the government-run schools illiterate. I don't think one person graduated out of Baltimore schools with a proficiency at grade level in math. And then finally, you've got the Francis Scott Key Bridge, which everybody saw, you know, a couple of years ago. Cargo ship rammed into it. The bridge collapses. There's Wes Moore in his shirt sleeves, Johnny on the spot, saying he's going to handle it. And they haven't done one damn thing to rebuild that bridge. The guy's incompetent. So, Justin Reedy, why isn't this a governor who is vulnerable right now for reelection?
7: Well, we're a very blue state historically, as you know. I'm obviously.
5: Well, yeah, but we had a governor for 8 years who was a Republican.
7: Yep.
5: He wasn't exactly my model of a Republican, but he was a Republican nonetheless.
7: Well, and I think to win statewide in Maryland, oftentimes you're going to have to be somebody who may not be a lockstep on every issue with maybe how I feel. And I think, you know, Dan Cox running as a Republican nominee, I think his message, and it has been and will continue to be, focused on the energy issues, the economic issues, and competence, and getting back to like really controlling the government bureaucracy. Because a lot of that stuff with the bridge, for example, is all the layers of red tape and that could be cut, that should be and could be cut through more quickly. So the race really comes down to, will people be willing to vote no to the Westmore agenda? People don't instinctively, a lot of people in Maryland simply will not vote for a Republican. You have to make the case to them that you're actually trying to strike a blow for actual balance and common sense in how we do our economic policy and our energy policy. Obviously I'm supporting Dan and trying to help Republican legislators and legislative candidates up and down the ballot, because it's also, you know, the governor and the General Assembly. You need more balance in those two places. And every state office is on the ballot in Maryland this year. So it's an opportunity for us to get out and really make the case to people, and we're certainly trying to do that.
5: All right. Any other issues that could emerge during this special? What are the dates on this special session in Maryland so we can stay on top of it as Westmore and the Democrats attempt to wrestle one more House seat via redistricting rather than actually via the state constitution and the will of the people?
7: Yeah, it's August 3rd through the 5th is the date they've said. They actually have to get this thing for the Constitution passed by the.
5: So it's only 3 days.
7: They're just doing 3 days.
5: Interesting.
7: But, you know, which my attitude is, look, if you're going to bring us in, let's tackle these big issues. I think if people want to get engaged, they can please contact your state delegates, state senators.
5: Yep.
7: You know, let them know how you feel.
5: Thank you, Senator Reedy. Also, the Annapolis businesses and restaurants are just thrilled with the fact that they're now bringing in all of the lawmakers for 3 days in the middle of the summer tourist season. Great work, folks. 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
4: 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As crowded as Highway 95 is now, with a road widening project, every equipment, every dump truck coming in, all the material in and out, wouldn't that be a recipe for disaster?
5: Yeah, that's what I'm saying. I think that the Arcadia Boulevard project that runs north, south, parallel, east of Highway 95 is the most feasible thing, because they could be building that while we're all doing Highway 95 and it opens up, it's like, well,
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1: Zora Mamdani, the mayor of New York City, ran on the idea that he would arrest Benjamin Netanyahu when he came to New York City to address the United Nations. Of course, anybody with a thinking brain saw that promise that he made to New Yorkers when he was running a year and a half ago and said, well, you can't do that. You're the mayor of New York. You don't conduct America's foreign policy, and you don't have the jurisdiction to arrest a foreign leader coming to the United Nations. You just can't do it. By the way, not to mention the fact that Benjamin Netanyahu is not under indictment. There has been no grand jury and no judge in America, let alone New York City, that has said that Benjamin Netanyahu should be arrested. I mean, by whose authority will the mayor of New York order the arrest of a foreign leader, a prime minister? You need a judge to say, yes, arrest that man. Zora Mamdani at the time pointed to the International Criminal Court, which is charming, considering that the United States is not a signatory to many of the International Criminal Court's jurisdictions, and they have no jurisdiction. They can't order the arrest of anybody in the United States of America. It just can't happen. Nonetheless, Zora Mamdani promised it. Then we told you on Monday that in a podcast interview with the New York Times, he said that he was in active discussions with his legal team about how he could arrest Benjamin Netanyahu. And we said at the time, well, that's just not going to happen. He can't do it. He doesn't have the authority. He's lying to you. By the way, one other note. Well, I'll get to the other note in a moment, because there's even more irony about this liar, about this Marxist liar who will say whatever he needs to say if it means that he can attain power through an election and then hold on to that power. Well, yesterday, Zora Mamdani, pretending like he's a president, sitting behind a desk with flags behind him, put out a two-minute recorded video. It's not one of those fun little TikTok videos where he's smiling and goofing around when he talks to you about how he's going to steal your money and redistribute it to the people that he chooses deserves to have your money instead of you. No, this was deadly serious, as he explained to New Yorkers exactly what we've been telling you, which is he has no authority to arrest the prime minister of Israel. But he first started by spewing even more lies about Israel and the conflict with Hamas. Here, take a listen.
2: Benjamin Netanyahu is a war criminal, the architect of a horrific genocide against the Palestinian people.
1: Okay, I'm sorry, I got to jump in there. You may believe that Benjamin Netanyahu is a war criminal. You may believe that Israel has been engaged in a genocide. But for a person in authority, an elected official and a mayor of our biggest city, to just say it definitively as though it were fact, it's just wrong. You may even make the contentions that Benjamin Netanyahu has been accused of being a war criminal and that the International Criminal Court has declared that he should be tried. But he hasn't been. He hasn't been able to make the case. It's almost like Zora Mamdani is behaving like a tin pot authoritarian despot who just decides that somebody is a criminal and therefore they should be arrested and they should be tried and don't even worry about waiting for a jury to decide. I'm sorry, when a mayor of New York sits there with the authority of his office and proclaims that a prime minister is a war criminal, that should send a chill up your spine. But he's not offering an opinion. He's delivering it as fact. And there are more lies that he delivers as fact. Here, let's take a listen. I won't interrupt again until I do.
2: 73,000 people for the maiming of tens of thousands of children as those who survive undergo amputation without anesthesia. For the targeting of neonatal hospitals and maternity care centers, denying newborns even the chance to live. For the countless people he starved as he blocked food and humanitarian aid from reaching.
1: Okay, I'm sorry, I can't anymore. These are all lies. By the way, did you notice that there's an underscore to this? That there's ominous music that they put together on this video? This is an address behind a desk by the mayor to the people of New York City, and they're scoring it like it's some sort of a spooky horror film to make you feel some sort of sense of foreboding and evil as he talks about Benjamin Netanyahu and the state of Israel. It's everything about this person is a manufactured deception. And every single contention that he has laid out there from allegedly blocking food from going into the Gaza territories, that's a lie. We've seen the storehouses, the warehouses full of food that did make it in, but it was under the control of Hamas, and they wanted the people of Gaza to starve. To targeting hospitals, well, we know for a fact that those hospitals were bases for Hamas terrorists. They deliberately chose hospitals so that if Israel and the IDF was trying to go after the military leaders who were slaughtering innocent Israelis, then the headlines would say, look, they're bombing a hospital. But that hospital was the hub of a tunnel system where, by the way, these Hamas terrorists held innocent Israelis hostage for hundreds of days, raping and starving them. Where's Zohran Mamdani's address about that? Where are his comments calling out the crimes of Hamas? You won't see it. And here's that bit of irony that I wanted to share with you, and I decided to wait till now. If you go back and look at Zohran Mamdani when he was running for mayor, when he was campaigning against Andrew Cuomo, another Democrat, when he was asked, hey, so what's going to happen here? How are you going to arrest Benjamin Netanyahu? Or can you give us your opinion about Hamas and what's going on in Palestinian territories and all that? 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
7: Breaking news this hour from Town Hall. I'm Rich Thomason. President Trump is putting Iran on notice, warning Iran it will lose a bridge or a power plant each and every time it fires on a ship in the Strait of Hormuz. Secretary of State Rubio says Iran cannot be allowed to control that strategic waterway.
8: If we create a precedent in the Middle East where a nation state can decide that they are going to control an international waterway, charge a toll, and if you don't pay them, blow up your ships, we have created a very dangerous precedent.
7: The U.S. has carried out an 11th night of military strikes on Iran. It is one of the U.S. president's most solemn duties. Today, President Trump attending the dignified transfer ceremony for 4 U.S. service members recently killed in the Mideast. Along with the military aspect of the Iran war, Secretary of War Hegseth also dealing with having to pay for the conflict. He's fighting that battle on Capitol Hill this week.
9: Hegseth provided the new estimate, a $95 billion package, during a combative Senate Appropriations Committee hearing. Several times, protesters interrupted his opening remarks.
10: The supplemental funding request is not a substitute.
9: The secretary outlaid the FY26 budget request.
10: On the readiness front, we requested $21 billion. On the capabilities side, we requested $46 billion.
9: Hegseth said the supplemental war funding is an urgent, necessary injection of money, a generational investment in the military. Bernie Bennett, Washington.
7: Large swath of the east has been pummeled by severe storms, flooding rains, fierce winds. Among the hardest hit states, West Virginia. Governor Patrick Morrisey has placed all of the state's 55 counties under a state of emergency. Flooding is widespread. Tropical storm Bertha expected to make landfall along the Louisiana Gulf Coast late tonight or early tomorrow morning. On Wall Street, the Dow is up 58 points, the Nasdaq 74 points lower. More on these stories at townhall.com.
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15: Would you eat a grasshopper if it could improve your health? A new study suggests it might. Researchers divided rats into two groups and added powdered grasshopper meal to one group's diet. When they looked at the results, they found the grasshopper group had stronger, healthier fur, increased libido, and better sleep than the other group. This is likely due to the high level of nutrition in grasshoppers, like amino acids, vitamins, and minerals. But there could be some other component unique to grasshoppers that's adding that extra bounce. While the world may not be ready to start taking bug supplements anytime soon, the research is intriguing, and I'm staying tuned. 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
17: From the KTOX Route 66 Broadband Weather Center, I'm Matilda Benson. Right now, it's sunny and 86 degrees here in Needles, with a high near 110 today. Up in Bullhead, it's 89 and sunny, with a high near 109. Tomorrow stays sunny across the tri-state, climbing to around 113 with a low near 90. KTOX 1340 and 92.9 has been the tri-state's talk leader for over 20 years.
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1: 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But, you know, wherever you are, whatever city you're in, you can hear this program. Just contact Salem. I don't know why I'm telling you that, because if you're hearing me right now, it means you're already on a station that carries the program. But maybe you're traveling, or maybe you have a friend who lives somewhere else who you know wants to start their day with O'Connor and Company. We'll let them know. They can just reach out to Salem and pick us up as an affiliate, and you can be just like our flagship WMAL, and you'll be happy. Coming up, we're going to engage in another front of the culture wars. I do love it when the left and the media and Democrats and all those Republicans, they just want to engage in culture wars. I wish that's all we had to talk about. That'd be great. No. We're tackling a lot of issues. But yes, we are absolutely engaging and responding to the culture war the political left is waging on us. They've been waging it for many years. We're now finally getting re-engaged and fighting back, because we see how far they've gone. And the latest is assisted suicide. And I know a lot of you might think euthanasia is a great thing because you've had a loved one who had cancer or dementia, and at some point they should be able to take their own life or have doctors up. And I get it. That's a complicated issue. It is. But when you see how that policy, where the government not only endorses it but actually participates in it, when you see how that policy plays itself out in a very short amount of time, like in Canada, where people who have mental illness or are depressed are actually encouraged to off themselves, well, then you realize just exactly how horrible this is. But you know what? We're not even going there. We're not even talking about the grand aspect of euthanasia and doctor-assisted suicide. No. We're talking about one little miniature part of it, where the governor of New York, Kathy Hochul, is mandating participation in this coercive practice. And there are Catholic nuns who have stood up and said, no, include us out. You know, it's kind of against our religious principles. And the Democrats in New York said, oh, go pound sand, sisters. You will participate in the death culture. We'll talk to Mark Rienzi. He's the president and CEO of the Beckett Fund. They're taking up the cause of those nuns in New York. And that's coming up in 30 minutes. Another part of the culture war has to do with how our children are being educated and how our nation is being dragged through the slime and the muck and the grime of leftist culture and cultural Marxism, who can only see America as a force of evil on this planet instead of the last shining light of hope that it actually is. And it's crystallized right now in the management of the Smithsonian Institutes, once the greatest collection of museums America had to offer. It's been infected by the woke mind virus. Well, the president has asked for the administration and for Congress to reexamine the funding and who's making decisions at the Smithsonian. So when you go and learn about American history, you don't learn about how awful America is. The executive director of the Smithsonian was at a hearing yesterday in Congress in the House of Representatives, and trying to grab her name here.

0: Clear that the museum's woke exhibits and materials reflect a broader vision held by the museum leadership, particularly its director, Dr. Aletha Hartig, who is here today with us. Dr. Hartig proudly takes credit for changing the museum's mission statement, which no longer uses the term American history or refers to the infinite richness of that history. The museum is now guided by an interpretive plan that ensures all topics focus on the core issues of our time. And do we want to guess what they are?
1: All topics. He means all topics. Imagine taking your children to the museum and suddenly seeing, softcore gay porn on the walls. I wish I were kidding, but here's more from Congressman Burchett. Clip 9, please.
2: So I recognize some of the images from Entertainment Nation and from, I think, some other sources, but let me, I think, tell you what I think is most important.
0: Ma'am, you have pictures of bondage. You have some overtly sexual things up there. You have transgendered folks. I assume that's what they are. I don't care who it is. It's still not a fan, I can tell you that. But in another exhibit, a six-year-old girl asked why she doesn't have male genitalia. Do you really think that content is appropriate for children? I mean, do you think little girls have penises? I mean, let's get to the basics of this. Do you think that's appropriate?
1: The short answer, yes, she does think it's appropriate. Otherwise, she wouldn't have overseen it being put in the museum in the first place. I commend Chairman Burchett for his patience and his restraint, because I don't think I would just sit there and say, hey, do you think that's appropriate? Congressman Brandon Gill, who we mentioned earlier in the program, had a series of great moments with this woman. Let's start with clip 10.
3: Is Mickey Mouse racist?
2: Mickey Mouse is not racist.
3: It's not racist. According to the Smithsonian Institution, one of your exhibits referenced Mickey Mouse as representing, quote, vestiges of longstanding traditions of blackface minstrelsy. Would you describe that as racist?
2: No, the historical trajectory of the origins of Mickey Mouse tie directly
3: So Mickey Mouse is rooted in racism. Is that your testimony?
2: No, sir, it's rooted in minstrelsy.
3: Minstrelsy, you don't think the blackface minstrelsy is racist?
2: It had certain obvious racial overtones that have been well documented.
3: You think that that's problematic, that Mickey Mouse also has those racial overtones?
2: It's not for me to determine what's problematic. It's determined to me what's accurate.
1: Brandon Gill is so good at this, and his deadpan, straightforward approach is exactly what many members of the House of Representatives should be adopting at the moment. I hope they're all learning from this. I cannot wait. Oh, Chris DeGaulle is just 2 weeks away from winning his primary in August for Missouri 6th. DeGaulle is going to be brilliant at these hearings. I cannot wait for him to be questioning some of these people. More from Brandon Gill here when he focuses on a study guide that the Smithsonian promoted and made sure the children had in their hands that focused on white supremacy. You'd be amazed at what is a perfect example of white supremacy. Go ahead, Congressman Gill.
3: Yes. Is it important to be polite?
2: Excuse me, sir?
3: Is it important to be polite?
2: Yes, sir.
3: It's also interesting because the same mass action toolkit that your organization has been promoting references politeness as a defining characteristic of white supremacy culture. Ma'am, are you a white supremacist?
2: No, sir.
3: You're not. Can you help me square why your organization says that being polite is part of being a white supremacist?
2: I'm not exactly familiar with that passage of the mass action toolkit, which is
3: I can show you
2: one
3: the passage
2: that we developed
3: right here.
2: I don't.
1: By the way, this is a loophole she kept trying to get out of. Well, we didn't develop that. But if they're utilizing it, if they're promoting it, if they're encouraging visitors, especially school groups, to have these tools at their disposal, they own it. Sorry, you can't weasel out of this garbage. But this is what they try to do. A little bit more from Brandon Gill, who, again, was magnificent.
3: What is Latina power?
2: What is Latino power?
3: Latina power.
2: Latina power.

0: would be the forces derived from being a Latina.
1: Do you think that it's appropriate for the Smithsonian Institution to sell Latina power paraphernalia? Hats, mugs, other things that say Latina power?
0: I believe that the merchandise our store sells...
1: I'm asking you if it's appropriate.
0: ...tries to reflect the richness of the communities.
1: So your testimony is that it is appropriate?
0: Those are your words, sir.
1: I'm asking you, is it appropriate to
2: You could just
1: to
2: answer the question
1: yes
2: and put it
1: question.
2: In your words, but she refused to do so because she saw that she was stuck. And there was more. Congressman Fallon asked a simple question about America. This is a question posed to the person in charge of the Smithsonian Museum, the Institute on American History. Do you think America is a great country? Go ahead.
3: Director, do you love the United States of America?
0: I do unequivocally.
3: Wonderful. I do as well, we agree. And on balance, do you believe the United States has been a force of good in the world? On balance.
0: The United States is the world's longest consecutive running democracy. And
3: so I would take that as a yes?
0: Truly.
3: And just because we have limited time. Yes? So
0: yes, sir.
3: Two out of two. Okay. And you believe we still are today?
0: Pardon me, sir?
3: And you believe we still are today?
0: Absolutely.
3: Yes. Wonderful. So the United States, would you agree with the statement that we're the greatest nation history has ever known?
0: I think that I would refer judgment in terms of...
3: All right, so I got to take that as a no because it's an easier answer. Yes, yes, yes. So we got three out of four. That's not bad.
2: So are we a great country on balance? Yes. Are we the greatest country? I would like... The follow-up question is, what country in history of the world has been greater than America? And either way, if you're stumped on that, why are you in charge of the Smithsonian?
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1: I don't know what it is, but I'm digging it.
2: Well done, Alex. Like that one. Grooving in on the much improved bumper music over the last couple of months. Aaron O'Connor and Company. Coming up, why do Democrats hate nuns? Good question. We'll get into that in a bit. But first, we've got more from this hearing yesterday. You want more? We got more. The Smithsonian Institution, this woman who is standing by her woke ideology and how it's been on display, literally, at the Smithsonian Institute. And we've got the response, by the way. There was one Democrat who really wanted to speak up and sort of push back on all this. Her name is Jasmine Crockett. And boy, oh boy, she's going out with a bang, that jazzy butterfly eyelash Crockett. We'll get to that in a second. But first, Nancy Mace, also in her final months as a congresswoman there, had a salient question to this woman. I believe, I don't want to misgender her. Well, let's see how this goes. Go ahead, Nancy Mace.
3: Do you believe that men can become women?
4: Ma'am, as the director of the museum, that's not relevant in this case.
3: It's very relevant. You've got men dressed up as women, and you have them on displays in front of kids. Do you think men can become women, yes or no?
4: So RuPaul's Drag Race, which is the...
3: It's a man. RuPaul is a man who dresses right. like a woman, right. literally.
4: Correct.
3: What is a woman, Dr. Hartig?
4: As a director and as a historian, it's not my opportunity.
3: You sexualize the American History Museum, so this is a fair question. What is a woman?
4: So at the museum,
3: what is a woman?
4: We strive to represent and not categorize all Americans.
2: Okay. There you go. We try not to categorize things. And listen, I'm torn on this because there's a lot to go after here, as Congressman Burchett laid out there with the pictures of bondage and orgies and all this other stuff. For some reason, they fixated on RuPaul. And, you know, I don't know if Republicans need to be waging war on RuPaul in the halls of Congress at the moment. Although, as it pertains to the Smithsonian Institute's Museum on American History, maybe you could instead make the case, not just the fact that RuPaul is a drag queen and all that stuff, but make the case that is this really worthy of a museum exhibit on American culture? Does this really represent it, or is it really more of sort of a narrow fringe of our American culture, and maybe deserves to be in another museum, but not one that focuses on American history? Oh, and while you're at it, answer the damn question. What's a woman? Jasmine Crockett's a woman, as far as I know. Last we heard from her, she was saying that she lost her primary to James Tallarico in Texas because Democrats are racist, and, well, no argument here. But then she decided that this whole hearing was racist, and then somehow who you rooted for in the World Cup final was racist. And I don't get it, but Jasmine does. So let's go to Jasmine Crockett. Clip 15.
5: Welcome to the Republicans' white pride rally disguised as a congressional hearing.
2: I mean, that you got to hand it to her. It's a good way to kick things off. And then she continued. Clip 16.
5: The World Cup that captured the imaginations of the entire world when they saw all of these people of color that was playing for all these teams. And ultimately, if you recall, the last two teams, it was Argentina and Spain. And it seemed like the vast majority of the world was rooting for Argentina, or actually against Argentina, right? And why was that? Just give me an explanation if you could guess, if you'll just let them finish the answer. Okay.
6: Spain had the best team. Maybe that's why they were rooting for them.
5: There's also a racist history that
7: Mr.
5: exists.
7: Mr. Beyer, you're recognized.
5: Thank you.
2: Andrew Breitbart used to make fun of, you remember that guy, Touré? Touré still shows up sometimes, but Touré had a show on MSNBC when Andrew Breitbart was still with us. God bless his soul. And Touré, everything that happened in America, Touré would say, well, that's because of racism. And so Andrew used to tweet at him on Twitter all the time saying, this plate of broccoli is racist, to just point out the absurdity of this racially focused derangement, that anything that happens in the world is because of racism. So if you were rooting against Argentina, it was because you were racist. By the way, maybe people were rooting against Argentina because they just won the World Cup and they would like to see some fresh blood or what have you. I don't know. All right, quickly, do we have time for Lauren? We don't have time for Lauren. It was a great hearing. Go check out all the clips yourselves. And, of course, I'm with you. I'm doing the exact same thing you're doing right now, which is don't just have a hearing. Do something. Well, this is the Oversight Committee, and I believe they are going to come up with some things to do with regard to funding and with regard to direction about how your money is spent and how the Smithsonian represents America to your children and to the rest of the world. Stay tuned. 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
1: 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Congressman Andy Biggs, the winner in the Republican gubernatorial primary.
2: We all have to come together. I need everybody's vote to win. I need everybody's vote. And so let's unite.
1: Biggs tried to unseat incumbent Democrat Katie Hobbs, who ran unopposed for her party's nomination, addressing supporters.
3: I know better than anyone that this campaign is not going to be easy. I've been underestimated in every single race that I've ever run. But I will tell you this. I have never lost.
1: State Senator Warren Peterson projected winner over Rodney Glassman in the GOP race for Attorney General, hoping to unseat incumbent Chris Mays. Alexander Culloden, the projected winner of the Republican primary for Secretary of State, to face incumbent Democrat Adrian Fontes. Kimberly Yee with a comfortable lead over incumbent Superintendent of Public Instruction Tom Horn in the GOP race. Teresa Ruiz, the projected winner over Brett Newby for the Democrats. More storm activity Wednesday. Out of Africa Wildlife Park in Camp Verde closed due to flooding. Jeff Scott, Arizona News Home. Audio.
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10: If I told you that there was a country on this planet that mandates that people who are suffering from illness or other calamities would be forced to take their lives, especially if they're terminally ill, you'd think that was some sort of dystopian nightmare out of a George Orwell book, right? If I told you that there was a law that forced hospitals and caregivers to coerce those patients into ending their life, you would be horrified by it. If I told you that that government forced people with deeply held religious beliefs against suicide to set aside their religion and coerce people into killing themselves, you'd be outraged. Well, now I need to tell you, sadly, that this isn't some crazy utopian authoritarian country somewhere on the planet that you've never heard of. It's the state of New York. There are 4 orders of Catholic nuns and Catholic healthcare ministries that are now suing the state of New York because they say the new law forces them to help terminally ill patients kill themselves. That's happening right now in the United States. Joining us is Mike Rienzi. He's the president and CEO of the Beckett Fund, and this is exactly the kind of case that the Beckett Fund will take up. And you often are quite successful. I appreciate you joining us. Am I overstating the case? Tell me about this law in New York and exactly how it's being applied to these sisters.
11: Yeah, good morning, Larry. Thanks for having me. It's an absolutely outrageous law. New York is basically saying to its citizens, there's no place you can go when you're sick. There's no place you can go where the government's not going to make you get offered suicide pills at your lowest moment. And these wonderful religious orders of nuns, they give their lives to caring for elderly, disabled people with incurable cancer, people who are near death, and they're Catholic. They love them and they care for them until their natural death, but they won't hasten the death. They won't tell them that they should kill themselves. And the state of New York is saying to them, from now on, starting on August 5th, you must offer people at their lowest moment, hey, you could always kill yourself. And that's as outrageous and dystopian as you said. You mentioned George Orwell. There's a part of it that is straight out of 1984 where the government says on the death certificates, you know, people die by taking the suicide pills, but the government requires you to write on the death certificate that they died from cancer or whatever the underlying illness is that didn't kill them. Because they want to manage how everybody sees this. So
10: yeah, they don't want the
11: really
10: statistics.
11: Outrageous and dystopian.
10: Yep. They don't want the statistics to show exactly what they're doing, which is exactly what we're seeing in Canada right now. I mentioned this earlier in the program where Canada is incredibly coercive with their use of doctor-assisted suicide euthanasia. And it includes people who are mentally ill, people who are suffering from depression. Is this in New York? Is it just for a terminally ill patient, somebody with stage four cancer and that sort of thing?
11: Today, it is just for somebody with a diagnosis that says they're going to die within 6 months. But we can look around the world and know that that is not where it stops. It goes. It will go to depression. It will be teenagers before you know it, like it is in Europe.
10: Yeah.
11: These things never stay in the box that somebody tries to tell you they'll stay in. And really, here's what's most disgusting about it. New York is doing all of this in the name of patients' choice, in the name of autonomy. But there are millions of people who actually don't buy the government's suicide cult view of the world that, hey, when the going gets tough, you should tell your mom or dad to just kill themselves. And for all those people, New York is taking away the choice to go to a religious provider, to go to somebody who shares their beliefs, and to go to somebody who, when they deliver a really bad diagnosis, is going to encourage you and not say, but you know, you could always just kill yourself. It'd be cheaper and easier that way. That's really awful.
10: You know, my father last year, we lost my father, but he was in his final months, and my mother couldn't take care of him anymore. We had to find a place for him, and I researched all the places. He lived in Oregon, sir. You know, Oregon has incredibly, incredibly aggressive doctor-assisted suicide laws. I think yep. They were the first state in the nation to have them. I specifically sought out a care facility that was run by religious Christians who, although acknowledging that it was legal in Oregon, they didn't permit it on their premises. They had the ability to say, yeah, we don't participate in that. You want to go elsewhere if you want to participate in that. Do these nuns, do these caregivers who were Catholic and have deeply held beliefs against this sort of thing, they don't have the right to do that in the state of New York now?
11: Yeah, New York saw what Oregon did and said, well, we can one-up that, right? So New York looks at Oregon and says, that's not good enough. Oregon actually has decent protections for religious providers who want nothing to do with it. New York doesn't let religious institutions get out of it. They have to allow their employees or visiting doctors to offer it. They have to counsel people about its availability. So unfortunately, New York is trying to be worse than Oregon on this, and they are trying to drag the religious providers into it.
10: Absolutely ghoulish. Tell me about these nuns. You've got four orders of nuns, Dominican Sisters of Hawthorne, Carmelite Sisters for the Aged and Infirmed. These are women who have dedicated their lives to care for people who are terminally ill in their lowest point and help them sort of meet their end with grace and with dignity and with a focus on their Savior. Where does New York get off getting in between somebody and their religious beliefs? I thought we had a First Amendment, even in New York.
11: Yeah, we have a First Amendment, and thankfully we also have federal courts. So we'll be introducing New York to that law. But yeah, look, these nuns are as wonderful as you could possibly imagine. I'll just, for one example, the Dominican Sisters of Hawthorne, they run a home for poor people with incurable cancer, right? There's only two ways into their home. You have incurable cancer and you're going to die, and you're poor and you have no place else to go. And for more than 100 years, these women have been caring for people in that situation who have no ability to pay. But of course, they love them. All of these orders say, we love the old dying people like they are Jesus himself. And so they will never agree to help murder the person, to help kill the person. And the government is basically saying, well, sorry, sister, you can't do it your way anymore. You have to do it the government's way. And in the name of choice and autonomy, they're saying to everybody in the state of New York, you can't go anywhere without being offered the suicide pills that I think you should be offered on your worst day. And there's no way that's legal. There's no way these sisters are going to do it anyway. There's no world in which the state ever gets what it wants here.
10: Right.
11: And it's blatantly illegal.
10: Mark Rienzi is the president and CEO of the Beckett Fund. BeckettFund.org, by the way, so you can take a look at what they do and how effective they are when they do it. I said you got a pretty good track record here. Tell me about the federal courts that are going to be part of the path for you, because I'm suspecting the state of New York is going to fight this as far as they can.
11: I assume New York will fight. I assume New York will resist. We'll be in federal court in Albany first, and then at the Second Circuit Court of Appeals, and then
10: Second Circuit.
11: If necessary, we'd go to the U.S. Supreme Court. The Beckett Fund, we're pretty good at this. We've got a great track record at the Supreme Court and elsewhere. And the facts and the situation are just egregiously bad in New York. So we expect the courts, will get this right, and New York will have to back down and let people live out their lives the way they want to, and let people deliver health care according to their religious beliefs and not according to the state's dystopian suicide cult.
10: People who are tolerant of or supportive of the idea of euthanasia and doctor-assisted suicide, listen, I have compassion for them. I recognize that this is a complicated and nuanced issue, and I recognize that nobody wants to see human suffering, especially when it's a loved one. I do. I get that, obviously. Everybody should understand how important this issue is to people, and sometimes it crosses political lines. I think the element here that is so offensive is the coercion. The fact that if somebody chooses specifically to go to a facility where this is not going to be offered to them, when they're vulnerable, when they're at their lowest point, when they're tempted to do something like this, that's not even going to be on the plate for them. That seems fundamentally compassionate as well. It's dueling compassions here. And I think we need to have a good way, Mark, of being able to debate these issues while not losing sight of the humanity of those who, because of their own personal beliefs, think that this should be an option.
11: Absolutely right. And I agree with you. Many people come to these views out of compassion. But I don't think anybody should take the view that you're not allowed to be in a place that says we don't want to do suicide. That's what's particularly crazy. And I'll say one more thing that's outrageous about what New York is doing here. New York is picking a group of people based on their disability, based on the fact that they are sick and their bodies are broken down, and they are taking away a protection that exists for everybody else in the state. Everybody else in the state, if somebody offers to help you kill yourself, that's a crime. But New York is taking that protection away from one group of people, the disabled, people who've got a disability so bad they're going to die soon.
10: That is a great
11: and
10: point.
11: That's outrageous. That also violates federal law.
10: Yeah.
11: The government's not allowed to look at some of us and say, well, your life's not worth quite as much as the other guy, therefore we won't protect you. But that's what New York's doing. It's wrong, it's illegal, and they're going
10: to
11: lose.
10: I hate to raise this specter, but I feel like I need to. You know, it's in the news how expensive healthcare costs are right now, health insurance costs. There's a lot of reasons for that, but it's certainly hurting certain states that are upside down with their Medicaid costs. Medicare has some issues with this as well. We also know that New York has been incredibly generous to illegal immigrants and offering them health care on the public dole, even though it's against federal law to do that. They find a way to do it. Is this push for euthanasia on patients who, let's face it, if you're terminally ill and you've been undergoing care for a terminal illness, it means that you're expensive to the state. The state is spending a lot of money to keep you alive. I hate to say it, but are they forcing this and being so aggressive with doctor-assisted suicide because they want to save money?
11: I don't want to say I know their motives, but I know enough about how the world works to know that you can start with this as a choice. But it will not be long till the insurance companies or the government or somebody says, huh, it's a lot cheaper to kill grandma than to save her, right? Killing people is cheaper than treating people. And so I think part of the reason to fight it is that whatever anybody tells you today in nice words about your nice little choice and how limited it is, when you start putting this stuff in, it will not be long till the insurance companies or the bean counters or somebody says, huh, it's actually a lot easier if we can get a few more of those people to kill themselves than if we have to treat them and take care of them. And I think that's, you know, that's a terrible thing, but I think it's absolutely the way the world works. So,
10: absolutely heartbreaking. Real fast, this law goes into effect the first week of August. Is that right?
11: August 5th.
10: And you already have your date in court, or do you have to wait until the law is in place before you file?
11: We'll be asking the judge today for a court date.
10: Mark Rienzi, appreciate it. Appreciate everybody at Beckett Fund, especially you as president and CEO, for taking up these causes and fighting in the good name of Mr. Beckett. I appreciate you joining us.
11: Thank you, Larry.
10: Absolutely heartbreaking and the kind of thing that gets us going over here on this show. So we'll be taking a sharp look at that and keeping our eye on everything going on in New York. I want to talk to you about the supplements that I've been taking for the pain that I was enduring in May. I didn't tell a lot of people on the air about it, but I had sciatica. Anyone who saw me limping, you saw that I had trouble getting around. I had to go to a wedding, actually, for one of the midshipmen that we sponsored at the Naval Academy. 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
1: There are a few truths in life that I know that I can take to the bank, I can hang my hat on, I can go to bed and rest easy knowing that certain things are just the truth. Not factual, the truth. And one of those things is that there's no problem with illegal immigrants or non-citizens registering to vote or voting at all, for that matter. It's just not a thing. It just doesn't happen. Jake Tapper told me. So that's good enough, right? Except yesterday, it happened. Governor of New Jersey made a big announcement about what they discovered, what they're admitting to discovering, and the laughable reason that it happened, where thousands of non-citizens were registered to vote. We'll get into those details and that admission and the ridiculous spin coming up in just 60 seconds. But first, I want to tell you about this campaign that we've got going for the International Nonprofit Relief Agency, Food for the Poor. They work all year round to deliver meals to the poorest of the poor throughout our own hemisphere, 17 Caribbean and Latin American countries. And so we're asking you to help their efforts. We've got a couple of weeks here where we're raising money for Food for the Poor. We're tapping into your very generous and charitable heart. And I want you to hear where your money goes, who's benefiting from every dollar you can contribute. Here's Linda, a volunteer for Food for the Poor.
2: 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The more we do, the more we see the need. The more places we go, the more we find people starving. The more we see children are eating the leaves from the trees.
1: 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Click on that banner, and thank you. God bless you for that. Yesterday in the state of New Jersey, Governor Mikey Sherrill made an announcement. She confirmed something that happened in that state, something that Jake Tapper and George Stephanopoulos and every Democrat in Congress tells me never happens. Here's the governor making that announcement.
3: In June of 2023, nearly 3 years before I became governor, a serious software error in New Jersey's motor vehicle system led to the improper voter registration of what we believe to be roughly 6,600 people in our state. When New Jerseyans applied for a driver's license or identification at the MVC, they were asked if they wanted to register to vote. In the case of this error, some individuals indicated that they weren't citizens and weren't eligible to vote, but the software registered them anyway. The error in the software was corrected a year later in June of 2024. That is more than 2 years ago. I learned of this last Wednesday, and I immediately ordered my chief counsel to launch a comprehensive investigation. Currently, the Division of Elections is working to ensure anyone who is illegally registered is removed from the voter rolls.
1: Wow. There's a lot to unpack there. Let's just be clear. She learned about it Wednesday. What happened Thursday? Thursday night, the president addressed the nation and talked about how non-citizens were registered to vote. And we've gone through an entire week's worth of a news cycle where people like Mikey Sherrill, her colleagues, and people in the media who carry her water have been saying that the president was lying to you. She knew. She knew the day before the president gave that speech that this had happened in her own state. And only now is she saying something about it. By the way, if they're admitting to 6,600 that for a software glitch this happened, something tells me deep down that it's a much larger number than just 6,600. By the way, the rest of the speech that she delivered yesterday was an attack on Donald Trump, because apparently he's the problem here. embedded into the statement that you just heard. And the idea that it's a software glitch, that's all it is, it was a software glitch, was something actually even more deeply concerning about the way we have people register to vote right now. Did you hear? They said, you know, they were asked on the touch screen if they wanted to register to vote, and they also indicated that they were not citizens. You see, the problem here is that we're conducting our voter registration on the honor system. When you go to get your registration or your driver's license or what have you, you're asked a question. Are you a citizen and can you legally vote? And then it's incumbent on you to be truthful about that. And this system right here screwed up even further, according to the governor of New Jersey. It was just to screw up everybody. Screwed up even further by allowing those who actually truthfully, voluntarily said, no, I'm not a citizen, let them register anyway. What about all the people who lie and violate the honor system? I don't know. If you're breaking our immigration laws and breaking our border laws and coming into the country illegally and working in the country illegally and you continue to break our laws, maybe you don't have a whole lot of honor to bring to the table on the honor system, and you don't tell the truth when you're asked at the DMV if you're a citizen. So you say, yeah, I'm a citizen, and they get to register too. That's the bigger thing, and it ain't a software glitch. Pass the SAVE Act.
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8: 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As crowded as Highway 95 is now, with our road widening project, every equipment, every dump truck coming in, all the material in and out, wouldn't that be a recipe for disaster?
9: 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It's like, well,
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0: News this hour at Town Hall. I'm Bob Agnew in Washington. It has to be done. That sober assessment today from President Trump as he prepared to depart for Dover Air Force Base to oversee the dignified transfer of four American soldiers killed last week in the war with Iran.
1: They said, and they, all of them said very strongly, we can't let Iran have a nuclear weapon. They won't have a nuclear weapon. So we're going to honor them. And one of the hardest things to do, for me, it's one of the hardest things to do as a president, but has to be done.
0: A political victory for the president on Tuesday as his endorsed candidate, Andy Biggs, captured the GOP nomination for Arizona governor.
2: Congressman Andy Biggs has won the Republican nomination for Arizona governor. Biggs overwhelmingly defeated fellow Congressman David Schweikert in the primary. He'll face Democratic Governor Katie Hobbs in what could be one of the closest governor races in November. Biggs is a fierce ally of President Trump and was endorsed by the president. Democrats are locked in a close primary contest in a battleground U.S. House district. Emergency physician Amish Shah is leading Marlene Galan Woods for the chance to take on Jay Feely, the former Arizona Cardinals kicker who won the Republican primary with Trump's endorsement. I'm Mike Hempen.
0: It's been a winning session so far on Wall Street. Right now, the Dow Jones Industrial Average up 158 points. New Jersey officials investigating a major voter registration error. Here's Willie Nelson.
3: New Jersey Governor Mikey Sherrill says a software error in the state's motor vehicle system mistakenly registered roughly 6,600 non-citizens to vote between June 2023 and June 2024. Officials say about 400 of those individuals went on to cast ballots. The disclosure comes as President Trump has renewed his calls for stronger voter registration safeguards, including support for the Save America Act. Willie Nelson, Washington.
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10: From the KTOX Route 66 Broadband Weather Center, I'm Matilda Benson. Right now, it's sunny and 89 degrees here in Needles, with a high near 110 expected this afternoon. Tomorrow stays sunny, with a high around 113 and an overnight low near 90. Up in Bullhead, currently 90 degrees and sunny, climbing to about 109 today and 112 tomorrow. 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
15: The Alex Marlow Show. I'm glad you're here. I'm glad to be on the Marlow Show. I was doing the Hewitt Show yesterday for 3 hours as well. Any of you who want to catch up on his feeds, I'm over there. I really enjoyed filling in for Hugh. Get the full 3 hours. Get to say everything on my mind. A lot of good guests, too. So high praise for Hugh, and thank you for allowing me the opportunity to fill in. But back in my usual digs for today, we have to talk about, we'll be talking about some voter ID. I'll give you an inevitable Iran war and peace update as well. But let's start with what's going on in New York City, where there is big debate, a controversy. Will Zohram Mamdani, the Ugandan immigrant, will he arrest Benjamin Netanyahu, go around President Trump and do this? Well, apparently not. So he said he was considering it, trying to find legal options in order for him to be able to see if he could arrest Netanyahu when he inevitably comes for some sort of a UN assembly. He's concluded that he cannot do this after President Trump said flat out, this is not happening, Zohram. Do not try this. But then Zohram put out a clip. Let's hear the clip of him saying that Netanyahu is a war criminal and not welcome. Cut one.
16: Benjamin Netanyahu is a war criminal, the architect of a horrific genocide against the Palestinian people. He is responsible for the killing of more than 73,000 people, for the maiming of tens of thousands of children. As I've said, I agree with the ICC that Benjamin Netanyahu should be arrested and tried for his crimes, as I do for anyone else charged by the ICC. My administration has reviewed every avenue available under applicable law to determine whether New York City could execute the International Criminal Court's arrest warrant if Benjamin Netanyahu came here. It is clear that we do not have the independent legal authority to enforce this warrant. Benjamin Netanyahu is not welcome in New York City, nor is any other war criminal at large. While we cannot end the genocide on our own, we can decide whether our silence will become another weapon, and we can examine every tool we have to defend the humanity and dignity of all people.
15: There's so much in there. First of all, if it was really that dramatic, why is he adding the same music that you hear if you go to the spa at the Wynn Hotel and Casino in Las Vegas, Nevada? Is that the exact... Sean, you would know. Is that the exact soundtrack? It's the same specific one. Yeah, that's it. Sean said I nailed it. That's exactly right. Trust me, I know. Miss Dr. Marlowe's 30th birthday, I recall it very well. The exact soundtrack, I remember. That's it. So it's the, first of all, that is just a wild thing that he would do it that way. But he also admits the truth, which is that he has no authority. But why would you have an authority based on the International Criminal Court, which is what he's referring to, the ICC? That is a kangaroo court. A kangaroo court is something that has no jurisdiction, And yet he wants to use that jurisdiction in the United States. He wants to outsource our sovereignty to the globalist freaks at the ICC. Do you remember, and this is a big part of my research in Breaking the Law, where Jack Smith had gone over to the ICC to work over there? He was one of the people who hated Trump so much that when Trump won, he did leave the country. And then he was dragged back in order to prosecute Trump for all sorts of fake crimes that didn't exist, over-prosecute, had no authority. His entire job was fake. You learned this in Breaking the Law, those of you who've read it. But Jack Smith's whole job was a fabricated thing that was not real and was deemed illegal. And that's why his two cases got thrown out. But he was one of the guys who left because he hated America so much because Trump was leading it. And he went to work at the ICC. So that's the type of people who are there at the International Criminal Court.

0: with people who want to destroy them and are well-funded. And just note that the leader of Israel, even though Netanyahu I don't think has behaved perfectly in recent days, they believe the leader of Israel is uniquely wrong and bad and evil and genocidal and murderous of all the leaders on earth. A guy who leads the only democracy in a sea of Islamo-totalitarian dictatorships. A guy who has all these people who live in Israel who are not even Jews who like being there, Arabs who like being there. It's such a smear. It's such a lie. And I would like to think it's counterproductive. I would like to think that when someone talks like this, you would think we now dismiss their opinion. Yet that's not the case. It's not the case. What they're trying to do is repeat a lie often enough that they are able to make it stick. And unfortunately, I do think it's working. We're seeing this huge overlap between the Democrat Socialists of America, who are ostensibly running for office on economic platforms, that they also have Israel hatred as a litmus test if you want to get nominated. So really noteworthy, and we will continue to keep an eye on these things. But Trump just came in from the top rope and fired off a truth bomb, saying flat out that there will be no arrests in the United States of America of Netanyahu. And then he went on to sing Netanyahu's praises, which is also interesting, too, for Trump, because I know privately Trump has been critical of Netanyahu, and I think for good reason, that he's not been helpful to Trump as he tries to forge a peace, which is very challenging, with Iran. And so I don't think Trump has a lot of personal affection towards Netanyahu, and he hasn't for a long time, because of the fact that Netanyahu was the first major leader to acknowledge Joe Biden as the winner of the 2020 presidential election, something that Trump, of course, does not agree with, to say the least. So there you go. But what's noteworthy about this is that Mamdani's supporters on social media are treating this as if this is some sort of a big victory. This is a great speech. He's incredible. He can't stop doing so much good. But he's admitting he doesn't have the authority. He doesn't have the power. And he never will, because he can't be president because he's an immigrant. So pretty interesting all around there. So that's where we're at. I've got a cut of John Fetterman clowning on Mamdani, and I think that is worthwhile. Let's play cut eight, please.
1: He's a total clown. I mean, he has the authority to arrest Netanyahu any more than I would have the authority to arrest him in Washington, D.C. if he visited down in Washington, D.C. You're a mayor, dude. You know, pick up trash, fix some potholes, and really fix the homeless problem in your city, too. You know, you're way out of your league, and now this is irresponsible. But like I said, he's just a total clown. And it's just for clicks at this point.
0: It's just great. And I just love that he calls him a clown. And for whatever reason, Fetterman's unique presentation, shall we say, just does enhance that point. All right. So Hassan Piker has now added a picture of the Twin Towers falling or on fire in the background of his set. So the left-wing star continues to troll at an even greater level. He said the United States deserved 9/11. These guys openly hate this country, and he's being embraced by establishment Democrats at this time. Let's play cut three, please. But those of you who are missing the visuals, I'll try to describe them. But the visuals are pretty important here. Let's play it.
2: Also, you might have noticed something, some changes behind me. I finally framed the Cutie Cinderella newspaper from 9/11, the morning of 9/12, the newspaper right there. The newspaper that covered 9/11, it's now officially sitting behind me, and I moved the North Korean poster up.
0: So what's amazing here is the Democrats don't see what's happening to them, that they're getting rolled by a jokester. He's a jokester. He's not intending to be a serious person. And he is actually watering down his jokes with some serious ideas. But the trick is that because he has a cool aesthetic and he is speaking to younger people, what he is, it's even goes beyond an Alex Jones type routine. This is infotainment. And anyone who's embracing him as a serious person, he is rolling you. And that's what's noteworthy, is he accumulates power within the Democrat Party, within the budding socialist movement in mainstream America. It's all people who are falling for a big colossal. It's a colossal joke. There's no way, if you pin this guy down, that he actually thinks 9/11 is a great idea and that Mao is great. He's saying this to be deliberately provocative because he knows we'll all play it. And the Democrats are not in on the joke, and that is pretty delish to watch. A lot more to come. I'll give you some election updates when we come back. This is the Alex Marlowe Show, and we'll return in just a moment.

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15: All right, let me give you... Wow, what was that? I guess I've been talking a lot. 4 hours alive. 4 hours of live radio a day. You know, three you can do. You know, Larry Elder, my good friend and mentor, he used to be on permanently 4 hours. He had a four-hour show every single day. Sean, were you with him for that? I don't think that was the KRLA days. I think that was KABC days. And he was telling me, I remember when I was his intern, he was saying, they keep asking me to do 4 hours, and I'm kind of burned out at three. I'm saying, yeah, I get it. I understand. It's a, you got to be a pretty knowledgeable person to be able to talk for 4 hours. Yet I managed to do it the last 2 days. I was filling in for Hugh. Hugh had a pretty good column, by the way, breaking down all of the strategic victories we've already achieved in the Iran war. So just not great. We haven't had great PR for the war effort. I think the war effort's gone a lot better than people have thought. But I do want to talk about election results from yesterday. Arizona statewide primary was kind of the main focus for governor, Republican Representative Andy Biggs, who is backed by Trump, and also Turning Point Action. I know Tyler Bauer over there was working hard on that race for a long time, won decisively over David Schweikert. It's about the 70-73% range in early voting is in on that. Democrat incumbent Katie Hobbs was unopposed, very weak candidate, will not debate famously. And so that's going to be a key battleground race as a lot of people, Arizona, the demographic shift because there's a lot of, I would say, less than clear election, I would say, behaviors. For I don't need to go out too far out on a limb at this point on that, but I famously, one of the states where I think there are a lot of election integrity issues. And also changing demographics. A lot of people move into Arizona because it's generally a pretty good place. So we'll check that out very closely. Other statewide races that we've seen that are interesting. Arizona's competitive open seat for the first district, Jay Feely, former NFL player, also backed by Trump, won the Republican primary. The Democrat side is still being finalized. There are really interesting points there because what I'm seeing from Feely is really good. He gave a terrific speech. I was tempted to clip it, but it's a lot of stuff about how Democrat socialism and just all of a sudden hatred of America has overwhelmed the Democrat Party, and that's compelled him to get involved. But he speaks very well. And a socialist not doing as well. So a lot of the socialist candidates that were running did not end up doing quite as well in some of these races as people had anticipated. And I think that's an overall good sign for the country that there are at least some pockets where Democrats are have a sane viewpoint and have not been cowed by a lot of these performance artists who sit there on streams all day. And Sean was making an interesting point during the break. Like, do you guys understand what these streamers do? They sit there online on the computer for 7 hours at a time, just talking. I'll spell the word. It starts with an S and an H. They're just talking SH, and the other two words are T and I in there. I'm not in that order. I'm being careful. I don't want to get fined. It's not worth it to get fined. But that's all they do. They just trash talk online all day. And a lot of them are playing video games while they do it, things like that. And then occasionally they'll just say something horrible about Israel because it gets attention. And this turns into a political movement somehow. So pretty wild stuff that that's happening. And it is happening. Absolutely, it's happening. And I think that this is part of the backbone of the Democrat Socialists of America are people who are just perpetually online. And for people who are have way too much time on their hands. This is the interesting thing, one of the most interesting things to track in the world right now, is as technology continues to develop, as America gets richer, more affluent, what do we do with all the time that we got back? What do we do with all of, thanks to technology, thanks to the fact that we're so globalized, it's so easy to eat, it's so easy to clothe ourselves. We used to spend a lot of time foraging. We used to spend a lot of time going out and getting yak and bringing it back and then cooking up the yak. And then you to raise all the children that we were having because we kind of slowed that down as well.
16: So now people have all this time on their hands. Like, what are they doing with the time? A lot of them are scrolling. They're just on Reels. They're on the stream for 7 hours. Let's watch Piker talk for 7 hours about nothing. But maybe he'll drop a banger like George Bush did 9/11. And then I'll know it's really entertainment. And so what are we doing with the time? Are we spending the time communing with nature, communing with God, learning how to cook? Like, are we doing stuff that's productive, or are a lot of us just hanging out on the internet? And you got to check in with yourself and your kids if that's the case. So I think that's a lot of the reason why we're getting some of these horrific ideas from people. This is something that's noteworthy. Nate Silver, the pollster, pointed out that income and education are affecting presidential voting, with people who are postgraduates now are just earning very little money. People with postgraduate degrees now are getting from low to middle income. A lot of postgraduate degree workers are now making between $30,000 and $60,000. So they're coming out of their graduate degrees with hundreds of thousands of dollars in debt. And many, many, many of them are now making under $60,000 a year. It's very hard to live on $60,000 a year. I wouldn't want that. And so, but they're trained to do things that don't earn in the workplace. And so when they are now in the world, they've got all these ideas, they're overeducated, they're not dumb, they got time on their hands, and they feel like the system let them down because they paid so much into it and got nothing out of it. This is where these crazy ideas of throwing out the Declaration of Independence come from. More when we return.
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23: 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I need everybody's vote to win. I need everybody's vote. And so let's unite.
22: Biggs tried to unseat incumbent Democrat Katie Hobbs, who ran unopposed for her party's nomination, addressing supporters.
24: I know better than anyone that this campaign is not going to be easy. I've been underestimated in every single race that I've ever run. But I will tell you this. I have never lost.
22: State Senator Warren Peterson projected winner over Rodney Glassman in the GOP race for Attorney General, hoping to unseat incumbent Chris Mays. Alexander Culledon, the projected winner of the Republican primary for Secretary of State, to face incumbent Democrat Adrian Fontes. Kimberly Yee with a comfortable lead over incumbent Superintendent of Public Instruction Tom Horn in the GOP race. Teresa Ruiz, the projected winner over Brett Newby for the Democrats. More storm activity Wednesday out of Africa Wildlife Park in Camp Verde closed due to flooding. Jeff Scott, Arizona News Audio.
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6: Things begin.

0: You guys enjoy the music? Kind of a vibe. I feel like I should dance. I was doing some dancing this morning. My kids thought it was funny. So that was good. Funny's good. All right, so the big news today is that the President of the United States has okayed the Saudis getting some sort of nuclear enrichment. This is something Trump's wanted for a long time. I think he thinks they could be a ballast in the region against other powers. But of course, whenever more countries develop nuclear weaponry, it always makes you somewhat insecure, I think for good reason. So multiple media reports citing anonymous officials claim that the Trump administration is advancing or has approved a deal share U.S. nuclear technology with Saudi Arabia for civilian nuclear power. So civilian nuclear power, not military nuclear power. Wall Street Journal suggested Trump had formally approved the agreement, but I don't trust the Wall Street Journal on this stuff. Reuters reported the administration plans to seek congressional approval. Reuters probably has better sources here. Deal would reportedly last for 30 years, involve the U.S. private industry support, and help Saudi Arabia build and operate nuclear power to reduce fossil fuel dependence and achieve energy self-sufficiency, which I find somewhat amusing considering they're the most oil-rich nation on Earth. But I'm generally pro-nuclear, steeped on Dennis Prager for 20, 30 years. You'll learn that. So the context here, Crown Prince, MBS, Mohammed bin Salman, this is all part of his Vision 2030 plan for economic diversification. So nuclear self-sufficiency was on his list, and building significant reactor capacity is something that he'd been targeting for a while. Similar talks occurred during Trump's first terms, but stalled because Israel opposed it. Trump, obviously, this is what he does. He does these sort of secondary consequences. Trump clearly not thrilled with Israel these days, and I think that's part of why we might be seeing a little bit of a new position from Trump, or at least updating his current thinking on the matter, because I don't think he feels like he needs to get Israel's permission to do anything at the moment. So Israeli officials have strongly criticized the reporting deal, saying it lacks safeguards and normalization with Israel, warning it could lead to Saudi nuclear weapons and a regional arms race, which I think is a valid thing to raise. That's not what we want. We don't want a regional arms race, because that would put us a lot closer on the brink of, you know, total global annihilation. And I think that is definitely a valid thing to consider, and what safeguards would be in place there. Remember, the Saudis get along with us now, but is that a permanent thing? I don't know if that's a permanent thing. I don't know if that goes on forever. So no confirmation from the White House as of yet, this is certainly the top line news item of the day as we're recording this morning, and I wanted to give all of you that update as well. Other top news item on the foreign policy front, Trump is warning that the U.S. will bomb and destroy bridge or power plants in Iran if it shoots ships in the Strait of Hormuz, which has been the big sticking point. I would mention Hugh's column about how he goes through all the things that we've done. Well, the major setback that we've had is the strait is now just getting commerce through the strait is not smooth and free because Iran can disrupt it very easily. And this has got to be Trump's top frustration, because the military goals have been largely achieved. Not perfect, but largely we've made huge progress setting back their nuclear and ballistic missile capabilities, decapitating their leadership and making it so that there is no real path for them to have any sort of conquering potential in the region in the near future, maybe even the sort of distant future. But the one thing that's straight that is a huge problem. So Trump is vowing to bomb and destroy a bridge or a power plant if Iran continues to hold up the commerce in the strait. So a inevitable escalation at this point, and one that I think is worthwhile. All right. Next thing that I wanted to get to today, I want to start playing some of these. I want to share some of my thoughts on some of the continued lurch towards the Democrat socialist takeover of the Democrat Party. It doesn't just start with the anti-Israel stuff. It's also about not enforcing immigration laws and not having any border security at all, not having any immigration and customs enforcement. These all come from the same things. Let's play a cut. This is Abdul El-Sayed, who is from yesterday. This is him running as the socialist and pro-Islamist wing of the Democrat Party in a very tight Michigan primary against an establishment-backed candidate. Let's play cut 17.
1: I'm not calling for the abolition of customs and border protection. I actually think that they need to operate according to the law, but I think we need to be invested in making sure that we secure our southern border rather than this farce of making a show out of detentions. If we think that ICE has anything to do with the southern border, let's just be clear that the principal actions that they've taken have been in Chicago and Minneapolis, which are nowhere near the southern border. So we can have a safe, secure southern border, and we don't need ICE to do it.
0: Right. So that doesn't mean, so what he's suggesting is that should you get past American border guards, border patrol, any enforcement that we've got, and you make it into the center of our country, you should just be allowed to stay there for indefinitely, forever. That's the implication. When the widespread effects of immigration, illegal immigration in particular, are felt in the center of our country, they're not just felt at our border. Of course, life gets easier for Border Patrol when we have a sane immigration system overall, but the problems don't stop there. Isn't the whole nature of how Trump won the first time in 2016 is that people missed out on the fact that too much legal immigration had allowed for the center of our country's job market to get gutted and get overseas to China? America's manufacturing base just getting outsourced. And what replaced it was all the fentanyl that came up through the southern border. It's almost, he's not a stupid person, but it's kind of a stupid point. And then the question is, does anyone in the media push back? And does anyone in the Democrat Party push back? And what does this have to do with socialism? How can you have socialism when we keep importing all sorts of people and trying to protect them when they're here? It's just a animating talking point for them to hate ICE. Another new animating talking point is the SAVE Act, which is Trump is trying to get this through as best he can. It's hard to do. We have two versions of the SAVE Act, Save America Act. And in a nutshell, we just want to have voter IDs at the polls and citizenship verification. And it's one where we can hang this around the Democrats' neck, figuratively speaking, because none of them have a good explanation of what to do about it. This is someone named Congresswoman Sidney Kamlinger Dove. Let's play cut two, please.
2: You know, they see a speaker who has no shame and who is pushing forward bills that are going to hurt the American people, like the SAVE Act, which isn't going to save anyone. In fact, it would prevent a lot of women from being able to vote, and it would put our identity at risk if you now have to send in a copy of your ID with your mail-in ballot.
0: It would put your identity at risk if you have to send a copy of your ID with your mail-in ballots. These are the same people who wanted to have mail-in ballots be the norm and made mail-in ballots the norm out in California. It just reveals that the whole goal was to eventually normalize cheating. As noted over and over again, virtually every show, I got to point this out, we basically have automatic mail-in balloting in California, and they send out about 10% of the ballots that they send out are to people who they know are ineligible to vote. They proactively send out an extra 10% of ballots. What becomes of those ballots? Who knows? Theoretically, they should get stopped if they get turned in illegally, but do any of you think that's happening? None of you think that's happening. There's too many points where things can fail. And so they were telling us that mass mail-in ballots for 2020 was essential, but now, which was the most secure election ever, by the way, that's how Joe Biden got 90 million votes, whatever it was. But now if you got to have a copy of your ID with your mail-in ballot, that's just too much. Women are so strong, so brave, so beautiful, so capable. They should be CEOs. They should be in the Supreme Court. Women should be president, but they also can't get an ID to vote. They can't make sure that their name on their ballot is the same as their legal name. That's beyond women. But we also need to have them on the Supreme Court and be CEOs of Fortune 500 companies. Am I taking crazy pills here? I feel like I'm mental here. They're saying that women are simultaneously the smartest and the dumbest. And no one stops and says, this is incoherent, lady. Republicans, by the way, we have our own incoherent lady, a woman named Maria Elvira Salazar, congresswoman from, I think she's in the New York area. And she really wants to lighten the border. She's behind the Dignidad Act, which was another one of these sort of amnesty pushes. She's joining Democrats now at a press conference on restoring temporary protected status. Let us play this cut. This one is cut four, please.
3: Hispanics, the largest and fastest growing minority in the country. So why don't we give them dignity? Let them stay, those who do not have a criminal record. Let them continue contributing to the number one economy in the world so we can continue being the number one military in the world. If we don't have the economy, we don't have the guns, and we cannot defend ourselves.
0: Gosh, I wish I saw this clip before I interviewed the Secretary of the Army, Driscoll, last week. before I interviewed Army veteran Mike Waltz, UN ambassador, I would have loved to have asked them, do we need illegal aliens to fill out our military? Because I've been told that recruiting numbers are completely off the charts here, and we probably don't need illegal aliens to fill the military. And that seems like a pretty good it just seems like a something maybe she could have asked that herself, but she's not trying to. That she's obviously been captured by a pro-illegal immigration lobby that I didn't know had a place in the Republican Party at this point. So we don't have the, she says, we don't have the economy, we don't have the guns, and we cannot defend ourselves without illegal aliens. Just completely incoherent. And I would just always wonder, does she have a team who says maybe you shouldn't say this stuff? Another remarkable thing is that Mickey Sherrill, the Democrat governor of New Jersey, has acknowledged that there is non-citizens voting in New Jersey. This cut's kind of a bombshell here. Cut five, please.
4: In the case of this error, some individuals indicated that they weren't citizens and weren't eligible to vote, but the software registered them anyway. The error in the software was corrected a year later in June of 2024. That is more than 2 years ago. I learned of this last Wednesday, and I immediately ordered my chief counsel to launch a comprehensive investigation.
0: So the president's team has come out and said, actually, the numbers that she is releasing, that there were 5,000 or so people who had registered illegally, the number is much higher than that. Jake Tapper had an unbelievable piece of commentary. I think this was after the fact. Let's play cut six, please.
5: If you're in the country illegally and you get a letter saying that you can vote and you know you're not supposed to, not only you're not supposed to vote, you're not supposed to be there, why do you vote? Like, how do you get registered for a party?
6: Well, some of them that's, I mean, but I just like wonder, like, that's some stupid business.
0: I think his suggestion, to be fair to Tapper, his suggestion is, why would you vote? Because maybe you'll get caught being here illegally. But no, they want to ensure that people who pander towards illegal aliens, who want the border open and who want handouts to illegal aliens, that they get elected. That's why you would vote, Jake. That's the reason why. Yeah, it was Cheryl said there's about 7,000 of non-citizens registered to vote in New Jersey. Homeland Security came out and said, no, Mickey, it's actually 35,000. Our elections are not fair. That's why we need the SAVE Act. We'll be right back.
7: In the War of 1812, our nation fought and won America's religious freedom. Today, that constitutional right is being assaulted once more from within.
8: Religious liberty and rights in general were under attack. We all of a sudden became the enemy.
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17: Okay.
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17: All right, I'm gonna let you go now. 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
1: Decide whether it will recognize deceit before it becomes normal. 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

0: Team Greg Evan, Sean McConnell, Roger Wicker Jr., Rick Locke, Garicioli, Matt Sybil, Ricky Lopez, Misty Callahan, John Cascio, and Daniel West all make vital contributions to the content that you're hearing today on The Marlowe Show. And I will say that I also shout out to all of you who have the Breitbart app. I was checking out some of my web traffic, and you guys are really enjoying that Breitbart app. So thank you for that, and hopefully you go download it and get all your headlines from Breitbart.com, the best place in the world to get your news. All right, I got a fun one. This is apropos of I don't think anything that we've mentioned yet on the show, but there's a report that Sophie Cunningham, the star WNBA player, if there is one, does not like the trans stuff. Let's play cut 11, please.
1: She's setting the record straight in this ESPN interview. She said, I got a lot of negative feedback about me hating trans. And I'm like, I never once said that. I think that I am here to extend love. But I also think with that love is truth, being honest. And I want to protect young girls in a locker room or young girls in sports who shouldn't have to go against biological men.
0: It's just so right on. And I'll tell you, I have to note that you still only hear about the WNBA for non-basketball activities. Okay? I'm just pointing it out. Just pointing it out. We never talk about the WNBA because of anything that happens on the court. We only talk about WNBA when they're doing the woke stuff. But good for her for speaking the truth. And this is the thing. This is the narrative that I've been repeating. You guys have heard me do this, whether or not this is subconscious. I'm going to make it conscious for you. I think one of the main arguments against the trans craze that we're in is that it's anti-truth. It is lying. It's normalizing lying. And teaching young people in particular that it's okay to lie for a bigger agenda is just going to make society so much worse. And obviously, there are people who are dishonest at different moments, but it is noteworthy that we cannot have a society rooted on liars. And that is where we're at right now, is we are just nonstop lying, and we don't need that. We don't need that at this time right now. All right. I got a Jennifer Welsh clip because this is important, even though she's getting spins like every day in the show. I got to watch myself on this. But one of world's ugliest women, and inside and out, talking about how Democrats should not talk to Republicans now. Another one where I mark this down because this is how they've been behaving since the first Trump administration. But we weren't getting all these people admitting to it the way we've seen lately. Let us play cut 9, please.
2: Republicans are a personality type that are incapable of critical thinking, that cling to money and racism as their driving ethos, and to shield from their greed and to shield from their just abject immorality. They Christian signal Trump and his cabal of submissive wives are terrified of drag queens, of books, of diversity, of black people, of women, of lesbians, of gay people, of trans people. These people are the softest people imaginable.
0: It is, so then you should just not talk to them and not convince us of any arguments. This is where the climate of violence comes from. It's not from this crazy woman, because she's so nuts. I do think that it's very entertaining for certain people with a certain political viewpoint, and that's her main focus. But just know that a lot of people take this stuff seriously and who don't just see it as infotainment. They're seeing a lunatic like this and saying, don't talk to Republicans. I ask you, Jennifer, what is the alternative to dialogue? What is the alternative to talk? The alternative to talking is that we do violence. And that's what creates the climate of violence. If you're so unworthy of even having a conversation because you're a Republican, because you vote Trump, then what's going to happen in this country? We're just going to have more normalized violence until it's going to descend into flat out civil war. And of course, again, it's all lies. We're not afraid of these people. We just don't want our girls to have their sports ruined by guys. I'm not afraid of black people. It's an absurd comment that you don't even want to waste the time responding to it. I also find it so hilarious how I play these clips and you can see that other woman on the screen. And yet that other woman, she's never actually talking. I don't even know her name. It's on the Jennifer Welsh podcast. It's just like this. The Marlowe Show is like a Jennifer Welsh podcast blog. And I don't even know the other person's name. So anyway, I'm gonna have to tidy that up here. This is the obsession with race continues. It will never stop. And the obsession with socialism, it is now kind of looping in all these celebrities. I've seen Javier Bardem's a socialist now, John Leguizamo are socialists, all these millionaires with the great World Cup tickets. They're sitting in the private box of the World Cup. These are all of our new socialists. I'll play this Jasmine Crockett clip. Let's play cut 19, guys.
3: all of these people of color that was playing for all these teams. And ultimately, if you recall, the last two teams, it was Argentina and Spain. And it seemed like the vast majority of the world was rooting for Argentina, or actually against Argentina, right? And why was that? Just give me an explanation if you could guess, if you'll just let them finish the answer.
4: Spain had the best team. 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
14: News this hour at Town Hall. I'm Bob Agnew in Washington. President Trump says most Americans do support the war with Iran.
15: Well, Americans aren't against the war. A poll just came out. Americans don't want high gasoline prices, but they're not against the war. That just came out loud and clear in a poll. Nobody wants Iran to have a nuclear weapon. Do you want Iran to have a nuclear weapon? You think it's good? Go ahead.
14: The president spoke to reporters before departing for Dover Air Force Base to oversee the dignified transfer of the remains of four U.S. service members killed last week in the war. War Secretary Pete Hegseth estimates the cost has been $37.5 billion so far. He was on Capitol Hill yesterday defending a Pentagon funding request for more money. Tropical Storm Bertha is set to bring some heavy rain and flooding to parts of the Gulf Coast.
16: Communities on the Gulf Coast are sandbagging, closing beaches and prepping as Tropical Storm Bertha bears down with high winds, storm surge, and flooding forecast now for Louisiana and Mississippi. While Bertha is expected to make landfall Wednesday night, the National Hurricane Center's Robbie Berg says it's more important to pay attention to the outer bands of wind in this case.
17: Where landfall occurs, especially for weaker tropical storms, isn't really that big of a deal because the winds do extend well away from the center, hundreds of miles. And so areas well away from the center will still experience not only the winds, but also potentially storm surge and heavy rainfall.
16: I'm Julie Walker.
14: It sounds like something out of a science fiction movie come to life. OpenAI has disclosed what it calls an unprecedented cyber incident where its AI system allegedly hacked into another AI company. OpenAI CEO Sam Altman stated the incident took place during model evaluations last week for the AI startup Hugging Face. Hugging Face co-founders say that the attack was from an AI agent, noting it was mind-blowing that it happened autonomously. More from townhall.com.
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23: 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I'm Dr. Catherine Albrecht, back shortly with a touching tale out of Capitol Hill.
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23: No matter which side of the political aisle you sit on, this is a great story. 11 Republican legislators ignored party lines and shaved their heads in support of Democratic Representative Brooke Green. 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
27: From the K-Talks Route 66 Broadband Weather Center, I'm Matilda Benson. Right now, it's sunny and 92 degrees here in Needles, with a high near 110 today. Tomorrow stays sunny, climbing to around 113 with an overnight low near 90. The weekend looks sunny too. Up in Bullhead City, it's also 92 and sunny, heading near 109 today. K-Talks 1340 and 92.9 has news and weather at the top of every hour. 24 hours a day.
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2: Mom Donnie gives up on his plan to arrest Netanyahu. We'll bring you the details. The leaders of the Smithsonian were forced to answer for their woke exhibits up on Capitol Hill yesterday. Full coverage of this nonsense. And what is Van Jones doing? My friend and colleague over at CNN, a true liberal, is taking on the socialists inside his own party. We have the audio that has everyone in politics buzzing. Today is July the 22nd. I'm Scott Jennings, broadcasting for Salem, and we come to you live today from our studios in Chicago. I want to thank my friends here at AM 560, The Answer, for the hospitality today. On this day, 1934, just a few miles from where I sit, federal agents surrounded the Biograph Theater on Lincoln Avenue, waiting for America's public enemy number one. That's what J. Edgar Hoover called him. Their target had robbed 11 banks, escaped from jail, survived shootouts, had even tried to erase his identity with a facelift and by using acid on his fingertips. But his efforts would be for naught because a woman named Anna Sage, a Romanian-born brothel madam in Chicago, agreed to cooperate with the FBI in exchange for leniency in an upcoming deportation hearing. Oh, and she wanted the $10,000 bounty on the target's head. On July 22nd, Sage and the target went to see a movie at the Biograph, and waiting there were 20 FBI agents. Now, Madam Sage had agreed to wear an orange dress so as to identify herself to the cops. And at 10:40, the couple came out. Sage's orange dress looked red under the theater's lights, earning her the nickname, the Lady in Red. The cops ordered the target to surrender, but he fled, making it to an alley at the end of the street. And that's where public enemy number one met his fate, gunned down by the cops on July 22nd, 1934. That was the end for notorious criminal John Dillinger. As for today's news, the thing they say never happens has happened and happened in a staggering breach. New Jersey's governor, Mikie Sherrill, a Democrat, has admitted that, yes, over 6,600 non-citizens were added to her state's voter rolls ahead of the 2024 election, and that at least 400 of them voted. That's just what we know about. Now, you know, last week, President Trump gave a speech to the nation that most of the networks refused to carry. In it, he said our voting systems were vulnerable and that thousands of non-citizens were on the rolls. And today, the news confirms the man had a point. Last night on CNN, I went head-to-head with Abby Phillip over this. She argued that it's a glitch of no consequence. I argued we cannot tolerate this sort of fraud. Take a listen to Cut 7.
3: What's your tolerance for this?
4: This is not about tolerance. This is about, is it widespread or is it something that is relatively rare?
3: You're pounding him over the word widespread. I just would ask you,
4: Scott,
3: what is your tolerance for any fraud at all?
4: Is it widespread?
3: Absolutely. Over 6,000 people.
4: What is your bar for widespread?
3: My bar is I want no tolerance. Okay. I have zero tolerance.
4: So what is your tolerance for American citizens?
3: By the way, this isn't the only place this is happening.
4: What is your tolerance for American citizens whose valid voter registrations are invalidated by incorrect databases? What's your tolerance for that?
3: I don't have tolerance for any mistakes in the electoral system, including putting non-citizens on the rolls.
4: Okay. So then why are we not keeping the same energy for that as we are for this?
3: I do have energy. As you know, I've come out here and long argued that every time we don't clean up the voter rolls, that every time a non-citizen makes it onto the voter rolls, it invalidates some legal person.
4: What about when an American is not allowed to vote when they are eligible to vote?
3: I don't have any tolerance for that either.
4: American citizens should be allowed to vote, but
3: American citizens are invalidated.
4: Why are you okay then with the administration?
2: This episode makes you wonder, where else is this happening, and why is the left working so hard to minimize this bombshell story?

0: Party has embraced Democrat socialism. They have chosen to move further to the left. They are talking about abolishing the border. They're talking about abolishing the police department. They are talking about abolishing the Senate now. They want to give D.C. and Puerto Rico statehood. The things that they're talking about are changing the very foundation of this country and what has made it great for 250 years. And we're not going to let it happen.
1: Elsewhere on the ballot, Andy Biggs won the GOP primary to face incumbent Democrat Governor Katie Hobbs. Lots to watch in Arizona this time round. Last night, another night of U.S. attacking Iran from the air. 11 straight nights of attacks. CENTCOM says these are designed to stop Iran from attacking commercial shipping in the Strait of Hormuz. President Trump said to be looking at bombing a new target called Pickaxe Mountain. It's widely believed to be a location where Iran has moved some of its nuclear bomb-making material. Capitol Hill yesterday, a hearing on the Smithsonian Museums and whether and why they have gone woke. Intense questioning from Republicans revealed some of the most ridiculous excesses of the ideological rot that has impacted exhibits and materials at the museums. Friend of the show, Congressman Brandon Gill of Texas, had this exchange with Smithsonian Director Anthea Harding. Cut eight.
2: Yes. Is it important to be polite?
3: Excuse me, sir?
2: Is it important to be polite?
3: Yes, sir.
2: It's also interesting because the same mass action toolkit that your organization has been promoting references politeness as a defining characteristic of white supremacy culture. Ma'am, are you a white supremacist?
3: No, sir.
2: You're not? Can you help me square why your organization says that being polite is part of being a white supremacist?
3: I'm not exactly familiar with that passage of the mass action toolkit, which is
2: I can show you the passage
3: right
2: here.
3: Pardon me?
2: I said I just read you the passage from it.
3: And
1: there are several such examples of how the Smithsonian is awash in critical race theory and in the idea that we must relentlessly portray the United States of America in a negative light. I battled Abby Phillip over this issue last night on CNN, Cut 19.
4: The administration has used these so-called, woke, policies of the 2020 era to justify what they are doing in order to try to rewrite what is in the museums. I don't understand why they are doing that, because the two things don't seem to have anything in common.
5: I don't think they're trying to rewrite American history. I think there's a worldview difference. People on the left believe that we should focus relentlessly on the most negative aspects of our history. And there have been negative aspects of our history. There's no questioning that. But people on the left in this country want our country to be defined today by the most negative aspects of our history. People on the right, as led by the president today, would like to focus on what you, I think, correctly called the promise of America. What makes America great? What we have done to overcome the worst aspects of our history. This example that Brandon Gill pulled is one of the most egregious examples of excess at this museum. I mean, it's like their white supremacy list. Individualism and self-reliance, nuclear family structures, rational linear thinking, work before you play. It goes on and on.
4: Including she would acknowledge that, first of all, that wasn't policy at the museum. It was done by an individual, individuals who worked there.
1: Oh, it's just the people that work there, not museum policy. The fight over the Smithsonian's ridiculous woke programming is necessary and worth it, because the American left will never stop in its quest to inject critical race theory into our national policy making. They want Americans, particularly young Americans, feeling as poorly about their country as possible, and that's something that we simply cannot permit. You know, there's so much craziness in the world, sometimes you want something on which you can just simply rely and trust. 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

0: 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We'll take a break and come back. It's Scott Jennings on Salem. 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
2: He's the author of the best-selling book, A Revolution of Common Sense. 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
3: All right, broadcasting live from the Salem Studios in Chicago today, Wednesday, July the 22nd. And there's something happening here in Chicago that perfectly illustrates what I think is one of the greatest frauds in American politics right now. And the fraud is this. The Democratic Party loves to call itself the party of democracy. You hear them talk about that all the time. They say democracy is on the ballot. They tell us Donald Trump is a threat to democracy. Every political dispute becomes this existential struggle to save democracy from Trump and the Republicans. But have you noticed, and this is happening more and more, have you noticed how often the party of democracy is trying to install candidates on ballots that weren't actually voted into nominations by Democratic voters? Happened with Kamala Harris, happening up in Maine, where they took out Graham Plattner and put in this character Troy Jackson. It's happening in Illinois' 4th Congressional District. Congressman Jesus Chuy Garcia waited until the final hours of the filing period to announce that he was going to retire, and this was so that his chief of staff, Patty Garcia, could file her paperwork just before the deadline. Quick switch, in and out. Hey, this is how you pick your successor in the Democratic Party. They didn't tip off anybody else. Nobody else had time to mount a campaign because of this old switcheroo move. Therefore, Patty Garcia became the only Democrat on the primary ballot, not because the voters in the Democratic Party chose her, but because the incumbent and the Chicago political machine effectively chose his replacement, whether the voters liked it or not. It was such an outrageous move that even the Democrat-controlled House of Representatives voted to rebuke Garcia. But several Democrats decided they weren't going to accept this. Chicago Alderman Byron Lopez and political activist Mayra Macias launched independent campaigns so that people in this heavily Democratic district could have a choice in November. And that is when the party of democracy swung into action. Now, under Illinois law, Patty Garcia only needed 697 valid signatures to make the ballot as a Democrat, but the independent candidates needed 10,816. They had to have 15 times as many signatures to overcome the machine. Both independent candidates, both of them, submitted the maximum permitted, 17,304 signatures apiece. But here comes the party of democracy. Operatives connected to the Garcia political machine challenged these signatures, and after thousands of names were invalidated, Macias was ruled a little over 1,000 short, and Lopez was about 1,200 short. And on Tuesday, the Illinois State Board of Elections unanimously threw them both off the ballot. Now, let me just be clear about this district. It's a Democrat district. These people I'm talking about are not conservatives. Lopez is a socialist alderman. Macias once ran the Latino Victory Project, very liberal organization. I'm not here to endorse either candidacy. But that's the point. You don't have to support a candidate to believe that voters should be allowed to choose the candidates and the winners. Democracy does not mean protecting only the choices you like. It means trusting the people. And that's what has gone awry in the Democratic Party. They've decided they no longer trust the people. Specifically, they no longer trust their people. The party of democracy likes to go around the voters. They went around the voters on Biden. They went around the voters on Plattner. They went around the voters on this congressional district in Illinois. They tried to go around the voters when they wanted to remove Donald Trump from the presidential ballot in 2024. Constantly, the party of democracy is doing things that would make your most ardent authoritarian blush. And yet they'll still lecture you about democracy and the existential threat. It's outrageous, but I think people are picking up on it. Democratic voters, I think, are unhappy about it. And the only question is, will they start voting like it? What they're doing is the opposite of democracy. Who trusts the people? It's not the Democrats these days, no matter how they label themselves. More common sense after this. Stay with us.
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11: 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I need everybody's vote to win. I need everybody's vote. And so let's unite.
10: Biggs trying to unseat incumbent Democrat Katie Hobbs, who ran unopposed for her party's nomination, addressing supporters.
12: I know better than anyone that this campaign is not going to be easy. I've been underestimated in every single race that I've ever run. But I will tell you this. I have never lost.
10: State Senator Warren Peterson, projected winner over Rodney Glassman in the GOP race for Attorney General, hoping to unseat incumbent Chris Mays. Alexander Culledon, the projected winner of the Republican primary for Secretary of State, to face incumbent Democrat Adrian Fontes. Kimberly Yee with a comfortable lead over incumbent Superintendent of Public Instruction Tom Orne in the GOP race. Teresa Ruiz, the projected winner over Brett Newby for the Democrats. More storm activity Wednesday out of Africa Wildlife Park in Camp Verde, closed due to flooding. Jeff Scott, Arizona News Audio.

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8: Straight talk without the bluster. When you positively need the truth, this is where you come. The Scott Jennings Show.
9: Well, we have a little bit of an update for you on this scandal in New Jersey, where the 6,600 non-citizens were added to the voting rolls. And here's the update. It comes from our friend Rusty Weiss over at Red State. Now, this is interesting. He says that, here's the headline, non-citizen voting scandal gets worse. Software giant blames election officials, and now California is getting dragged in. So when New Jersey Governor Mikie Sherrill made this announcement yesterday, she blamed the vendor. She said, it's this software company's fault. That's who did this terrible thing of putting all these non-citizens on the voting rolls. So she throws them under the bus. And the name of the company is IDEMIA, I-D-E-M-I-A. She threw them right under, took no responsibility for it at the governmental level. In fact, she said, quote, the entire situation is unacceptable. However, the company is firing back now in this article. The company says its role was strictly limited to transmitting information to the state's Division of Elections. Here's the quote. IDEMIA's role is to transmit information through the motor vehicle system. The voter registration information is transmitted to the New Jersey Department of State Division of Elections, which is ultimately responsible for verifying eligibility to vote. Information submitted by IDEMIA must still be validated and adjudicated by the Division of Elections. So the consultant here, the vendor, is not taking this lying down. Now, if what the consultant, the vendor, is saying is true, something is stinky in the Division of Elections in New Jersey, where information was transmitted and people who aren't even citizens were placed upon the voter rolls. And don't forget, 400 at least that we know about, 400 of them voted. Rusty Weiss reports this controversy is now seeping into California, where the same vendor, IDEMIA, has a major contract with that state's Department of Motor Vehicles. By the way, this motor voter business, you know, where you go in to get your driver's license, people who have no intention of registering to vote wind up getting registered to vote. And a lot of states allow non-citizens to get driver's license. You can see how this is a problem. So in California, they started working with IDEMIA in 2022 to modernize their DMV operations. Now IDEMIA issues all driver's licenses and identification cards out there. IDEMIA announced that the partnership back in those days was not just about aesthetics, but about raising the bar on security and trust. But now people are wondering, what's going on? If this could happen in New Jersey, could the same thing happen with this transmission of data in California? In California, a lot of non-citizens floating around out there who need ID cards and driver's licenses. All that information gets transmitted. Same thing. Makes you wonder. Makes you wonder. We'll keep an eye on this story. I have a feeling that what we learned in New Jersey is just the tip of the iceberg. I want to switch gears and talk to you about one other thing that's going on in politics right now. And that is, you may have seen this on your social media feed. If you watch CNN, you may have seen Van on talking about it. But my friend and colleague, Van Jones, we're on together often, and particularly around big election nights, we do things together. He has made quite a splash in recent days because he has effectively gone off on these socialists who are taking over the Democratic Party. Van issued a video a few days ago pleading with people to stop listening to these socialists and all their crazy ideas because he sees that his party is being overwhelmed by a bunch of Bolsheviks who want to do things that American voters will simply never accept. Abolish ICE, abolish prisons, abolish police, abolish borders, abolish the Senate, and on and on and on. Van is a smart guy, I'm just telling you. He's been on the show, you've heard him here. Smart guy, knows politics. He is a committed liberal, make no mistake. But he knows these people who are taking over his party are crazy. He knows their ideas are crazy, and he knows it is electoral poison. And more than that, he knows that it's bad for the country and that what these socialists are preaching is antithetical to the American system. I'm going to play a little bit of what Van has been saying out there that has created such a massive stir and reaction in the world of politics. Let's start here. My friend Van Jones, Cut 11.
10: All right, guys, I got some stuff I want to get off my chest. I am tired of a set of people on the very far left in the Democratic Party, my party, telling us that in order for us to be progressives, we now have to believe ideas and support ideas that are completely nuts.
9: Completely nuts. That's an understatement. But, you know, Van, I think, is reacting to something that's happening in the Democratic Party where these socialists, a lot of them very young, a lot of them very inexperienced, a lot of them who are rich, white kids of privileged backgrounds, coming along and explaining to people like Van Jones and, say, incumbent members of Congress, you all don't have anything to do with this anymore. We're getting rid of you. We're kicking you out, and we're going to pursue the revolution, and we don't need you. Van is saying, well, wait a minute. What gives you the right to kick me out of my own party? Van, if you watch his video, is like, I've been out here for three decades fighting for all these progressive ideas. You're 21 years old, and you're coming along to kick me out of my own party when you've never accomplished anything and are trying to inject political poison into the veins of my party? I'm not going to stand for it. Good for Van, I say. More of Van. Cut 12.
10: But what does that have to do with supporting Hamas? What does it have to do with putting up candidates who say we should have no police, no prisons, we can't deport anybody, even if they commit rape or murder, Israel shouldn't exist? These are terrible ideas. These are awful ideas. Where did these ideas even come from?
9: Van is mortified. Frankly, a lot of Democrats are mortified. And, you know, I talked to Democrats, got a few spies, blind spies, as an old friend of mine used to call them. Got a few blind spies out there. They're mortified. Nobody wants to be affiliated with these communists. Nobody wants Hassan Piker and the likes of him to be the gatekeeper of what makes a Democrat in good standing. Van drilling down on how bad these ideas are. And he had an interesting take on it. He says this is not progressive. This is regressive. Here's more Van, cut 13.
10: Now, if you lived in a world where there were no police and no prisons, so that in your neighborhood, any gang member, terrorist, pedophile, Klan member could do whatever they wanted to, is that progress or regress? If you lived in a world where we said, well, you can be a terrorist if you want to, as long as you feel oppressed, and anybody get blown up at any time and people will make excuses for it, is that a better world? Is that progress? Or is that regressing to a lawless, chaotic state? If we lived in a world where people could literally get elected to office with the only qualification being that they went and celebrated a mass murder of Israelis, if all elected officials celebrated mass murders, is that a better world or a worse world? These are not progressive ideas. These are regressive ideas. And I'm old enough to know the difference. And you're smart enough to know the difference.
9: So Van raises two issues in that piece of his video that are worth discussing in detail. Number one, we'll take the last piece first. This rampant anti-Semitism, this anti-Israel bent in the Democratic Party. And he's right. A lot of these activists and candidates who are now overtaking the Democratic Party have shown their colors on October the 7th, on October the 8th, after the Hamas attack on Israel. They were out in the streets in New York and other places celebrating the death, the murder, the rape, the kidnapping of these Israelis and some Americans, I might add. Let's just lay it out. They hate the Jews. They are anti-Semitic. And this is the number one box that you have to check for them in order to be a Democrat in good standing these days. That's just a fact. Israel, how you feel about the Jewish people? Understand something. On the left, this is the new abortion. It's no longer possible to be a pro-life Democrat. It's also no longer possible to be a pro-Israel, pro-Jewish Democrat. You couldn't go to a Democrat convention and give a rah-rah pro-Israel, they're a good ally, let's stand up for the Jewish people. You couldn't give that speech. You'd be thrown out. You'd be booed off the stage. And Van, my friend, knows this anti-Semitism is wrong, wrong, wrong. He also raises the idea of abolishing police and abolishing prisons. And although he didn't say it directly, I know what he means. It's black neighborhoods that often want more police. They want more law enforcement to keep their neighborhoods safe. But you have all these privileged rich white kids saying, let's abolish the police and abolish prisons. Who's it going to hurt? The people who live in high crime areas. Van knows this. Here's more. Cut 14.
10: Ideas that are literally insane, nutty, moronic, dangerous, bigoted, are not progressive. They're regressive, and they should not be in our party. The people who are promoting these nutty, crazy, backwards ideas are party poopers. Literally, they're coming to the party and pooping in our punch bowl, and they need to stop.
9: Party poopers. I mean, that's a funny euphemism, but he's right. They are party destroyers. These Democratic socialists have come along not to change the Democratic Party or to reform it. They've come along to destroy it. They've infected it, and now they're going to destroy it from the inside out because that's what they intend for our country, to destroy the American empire from the inside out. They need a vehicle to do that. They're starting with the Democratic Party. And we'll see if Van Jones and others are capable of stopping them. I have my doubts, but I wanted to bring this to you because I applaud Van's words and efforts. 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
1: 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The governmental hostility and prejudice is uncovered. And Trump's fight to restore our constitutional liberties and religious freedom.
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1: 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Fighting the left with the best weapon we have, common sense. 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
3: I'm going to tell you the most common sense thing you could do in the next 10 minutes. Pull out your phone and text the word cruise to 94878. Don't even think about it. Just do it. Pull out your phone and text the word cruise to 94878. But Scott, where are we going? Good question. I'll answer you. We're going to the Gulf of America. I'm going. Mike Gallagher is going. Larry O'Connor is going. Jen Horn, Kurt Schlichter. All your friends here from Salem and Town Hall are going to be on this cruise ship. Gulf of America, mid-November, right after the elections. And we're going to have programming on the ship that you'll absolutely love. Gallagher's going to be playing pickleball shirtless up on the Lido deck. You don't want to miss that. Quite a sight, I'm told. This is a trip you'll never forget. In and out of Lauderdale. We honor America's 250th birthday. We spend time together with like-minded conservatives to discuss what just happened in the elections and what's going to happen to our country as a result. Stunning destinations, great food, great beaches, an amazing ship, the Eurodam. All around a great idea. The most common sense thing that you can do. Text the word cruise to 94878. Get yourself on this ship. They're going to close this thing up in the next couple of days, I am told. There's just a couple of cabins left. And they're going to lock down the bookings in the next couple of days. Don't miss it. You'll regret it. You know, I don't want to hear it, by the way, if come mid-November, you didn't do this. And then you're texting me at the last minute. Scott, I should have listened to you back in July when you told me to book this cruise. Is it too late? Yes, it will be too late then. And I shall have no sympathy for you. But you can avoid all this unpleasantness if you just text the word cruise to 94878 right now. Get yourself on this ship, Gulf of America Cruise. Don't miss it. All right. This week, I'm going to do installment number two. I've been looking at some congressional districts around the country where I think Democrats have made a huge mistake. And the mistake is installing some radical socialist or communist in a congressional district that they have held or should be competitive in, but may have played themselves out of the game because of the lunacy. Yesterday, we were in Arizona. Today, we're in Maine, specifically Maine's 2nd congressional district. It's a rare pickup opportunity for Republicans because for the last 8 years, it has been represented by a blue dog Democrat named Jared Golden. You may have heard of Jared. He makes the cable round sometimes. Trump won this district by 9 points, but Jared Golden, the Democrat, held on. However, Jared Golden became exasperated by national politics and the wokeness of the Democrats, and now he's out, retiring. And what's happened here is the Democrats are going to wind up with a candidate named Matt Dunlap. This is not who they needed, I can assure you. This guy is a Bernie bro. He was all in for Plattner, even after the allegations of abuse against women. He has had sympathy for the vigilante Luigi Mangione. Actually, let's hear that. Cut 3.
4: With a lack of Luigi Mangione's, what are we going to do about the insurance company?
5: Well, you know, obviously, I don't think shooting people down in the streets is necessarily the answer, but you understand why people get to that point, you know.
3: You understand why people might decide to get a gun and go out on the street and assassinate some guy who happens to work for an insurance company. And by the way, laughing about it the entire time. This Maine 2nd Congressional District is a prime example of where Democrats had the right guy, a conservative, moderate at least, maybe conservative Democrat named Golden. Their party went off the deep end to the left. Golden can't stand it. He's out. And they wind up with this character, Dunlap. This is not what the Democrats wanted to see right here. But it is another example of how this left turn is limiting their ability in the November election. We take a break. More news after this. Scott Jennings on Salem. Don't go anywhere. I wasn't expecting it, but once you see who built the modern education system, everything clicks. Death of Recess. It comes from Angel Studios. It's not really about recess. It's about control. This documentary exposes how the classroom didn't just evolve. It was intentionally designed, standardized, and centralized. Powerful institutions shaped it, and now they protect it. Billions of dollars flow through education organizations while test scores collapse. Parents were pushed out. Bureaucracies grew stronger, and kids lost freedom. This film examines how controversial gender ideology entered classrooms, all while families are told to stay quiet. Institutions protect themselves, not the children. This system didn't fail by accident. It calcified, and if we don't challenge it, it will not change. That's why independent platforms matter. Angel Studios is willing to distribute stories that mainstream outlets won't touch. Watch it for yourself, then decide. 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
11: News this hour at Town Hall. I'm Bob Agnew in Washington. President Trump departing Joint Base Andrews today for Dover Air Force Base to take part in the dignified transfer of four American soldiers killed last week in the Iran War. Asked by reporters about how he planned to address the families.
12: Well, all I'm going to say is we love you. We love your child, and that's what they are to them. They're their children.
13: There's no games, no nothing. That's their child. And all you can do is draw out your heart.
11: The president says each of the deceased had spoken recently about the need to prevent the Islamic Republic from obtaining nuclear weapons. The president, highlighting what he says, will be an investment in America's future.
14: President Trump is set to speak at a Georgia high school Wednesday to promote his new Trump accounts. The program provides a $1,000 investment for eligible children born during his second term. President Trump says the accounts could help lift children out of poverty by giving young Americans a head start on building wealth. Willie Nelson, Washington.
11: Tropical storm Bertha crept along the Gulf Coast toward the edge of Louisiana today, spitting off strong winds far from its center, enclosing beaches stretching all the way from Florida to Mississippi. The storm was expected to lose strength through the rest of the week, but forecasters warning it still could produce damaging winds and coastal storm surges to boot. The GOP is optimistic after some big primary wins in Arizona last night. We get more from correspondent Laura Winters.
15: Republicans are looking to turn Arizona red, and it could happen. A clean sweep of the state for Trump-backed candidates. Congressman Andy Biggs winning his primary and will now face Democrat Governor Katie Hobbs in November. Other notable races in District 1, President Trump endorsed former NFL kicker Jay Feely, and he won. In District 4, Democrat Socialist Kai Newkirk, who wants to abolish ICE, lost to four-time incumbent Greg Stanton. Laura Winters reporting.
11: On Wall Street, the Dow is up 90 points, the NASDAQ down by 81. More on these stories at Town Hall.
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0: From the KTOC's Route 66 Broadband Weather Center, I'm Steve Castor. Right now, it's sunny and 95 degrees here in Needles, with a high near 110 today. Tomorrow looks sunny with a high near 113. Up in Bullhead, it's 94 degrees and sunny with a high near 109. 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
3: All right, quick check of the headlines here on Wednesday, July the 22nd. Let's check in on Iran. President Trump says the United States will destroy one bridge or power plant every time Iran targets a ship going through the Strait of Hormuz. Iran, in turn, says it will hit infrastructure and energy facilities across the region. So we're trading missiles and attacks and also trading rhetoric today with Iran. The attacks are escalating. Jordan's armed forces say they intercepted multiple Iranian attacks today, and this was following another round of American airstrikes. The conflict so far, according to Pete Hegseth up on Capitol Hill, $37.5 billion. That's how much it has cost. The president is attending the dignified transfer of the four U.S. service members who were recently killed. That's at Dover Air Force Base today. And the United States and President Trump have approved a nuclear deal with Saudi Arabia that could lead the Saudi Arabia kingdom to enrich its own fuel for civilian reactors. This just in, the trial for former Venezuelan dictator Nicolas Maduro has been set. It's going to happen June 1st, 2027. And in politics news, the University of New Hampshire has just released new polling on the Democratic primary for president up in New Hampshire. Hold on to your hats. The leader, Alexandria Ocasio-Cortez at 22%. Pete Buttigieg in second place at 21%. Everybody else is in the single digits. Bernie Sanders at 6%. What if he didn't run? Where would those votes go? Probably up to AOC. Kamala Harris, back of the pack at 5%. One of the hottest debates in American politics continues to be over data centers, and we here at the show are bringing you the best information on these data centers. We're not content to accept propaganda or any Chinese operations to make you think things that aren't true. Our next guest has done extensive research on the subject of data centers. He is a Manhattan Institute senior fellow, and he's got a cool name. Welcome to the show, Judge Glock. Mr. Glock, it's weird to me. I want to call you Judge, but then at the same time, it makes me think that you are. You're not actually a judge. Your name is Judge, but you get the imprimatur of maybe people thinking you are a judge.
24: Yep, regular source of confusion, just a good old family name. So, yeah. So
3: love it.
24: Best to clear that out right up front.
3: Love that. Judge Glock with the Manhattan Institute. So, you know, these data centers have become a frontline political issue. You've got elected officials like Kathy Hochul, the governor of New York, putting a moratorium on them. You've got local electeds in all kinds of states, blue and red states, trying to stop these things and push back on them. And you've heard the concerns. Some of it is around energy demand. Some of it is around water use. Some of it is around the tax deals that are being cut. Let's start with some of the allegations about data centers, because you've done all the research. You can give us the facts. Let's start with energy. Do these things take up massive amounts of energy? Let's start there. Yes or no? Is the energy demand from data centers as big a concern as people make it out to be?
24: So the energy demand is huge. There's actually no doubt about that. Right now, we're looking at about 5% of all American electricity usage being used by these data centers. So
3: today, 5% today.
24: Yeah, today. It's already increasing as we speak. The estimate is it could be up to 20% within, say, 10 years. So, you know, this is going to be a massive amount of electricity that's going into these and already is to some extent. Now, you look at how that's actually affecting prices, though, and that's a different story. So right. I happen to live in Virginia, which is the global epicenter of data centers, which some of your listeners may not be aware of. But we've actually had pretty stable electrical prices, at least for homeowners like me. The only thing that's driven them up is actually this offshore wind project that's bumping my electricity bills up by about $10 a month. The data centers largely pay their own way. They consume electricity, but they pay for it. They largely pay for the connections, the wires, the transmission lines, all the rest of it. So you have places like Virginia that have a ton of data center growth and have pretty stable electricity prices. And yet you've seen places like New York and California, which have seen massive increase in electricity prices. And they've actually seen their overall use of electricity go down in recent years. So as long as the data centers are paying for that, and there's ways to make that happen, it shouldn't be a concern for your typical homeowners or other businesses.
3: And I saw yesterday in the House Energy and Commerce Committee, they passed what

0: to make sure they pay their own way. A lot of other states are doing that. But on the whole, they're already doing it. They got to pay a lot again for these transmission lines that are going out to the new data centers and coming out of the power plants. And they allow those existing lines and distribution channels to be better used. If people are only using electricity on these lines, say 20% of the time, you got to spread the cost of them a lot broader. But if these data centers can take up some of the slack and use some of those unused lines, that spreads the cost more broadly. It can lower prices for everybody else, and that's what's happening. But a little push from the states or the regulators to make sure that's the case, nothing wrong with that.
1: Getting the facts on data centers here from Judge Glock over at the Manhattan Institute. Let's talk about water. I hear this brought up a lot. Do data centers use a tremendous amount of water? And overall in our country, are data centers using more water than other things that use a lot of water? Or is this still relatively minor? Is it being blown out of proportion?
0: So this I can give just as emphatic a no as I gave a yes to the electricity question. No, data centers are not using a lot of water. By recent estimates, it's kind of less than 0.5% of U.S. water use. You know, it's not exactly apples to apples, but, you know, you compare it to, say, golf courses, and they use a tiny fraction of what American golf courses use. So, yeah, data centers are not sucking up massive amounts of local water. There's a few environmental groups often actually basing their critiques on a purely fallacious number from an old book. That it later admitted it got the facts wrong, that these data centers are using as much as, say, a large town every single year. That's just not the case. They're using tiny amounts. They're largely paying for it. And even that water use is going down. These data centers are going for more of these closed loop system where all the water is kept internally and they don't have to take it out of the municipal water system and pour it back in again. So I think the water usage thing is just a red herring, and it's largely a way for environmental groups to try to find a way to get people angry about data centers.
1: What would you say, we've got 30 seconds, is the most common misconception about data centers? You've done all the actual research, but if everything you see floating around out there, what is the most common misconception that ought to be corrected in the public domain?
0: That they're not benefiting these local communities. You know, I did a big report on Loudoun County, Virginia, where almost half of all their tax revenue is coming from data centers. You have places like Moreau County, Oregon, where a third of all their revenue is coming from data centers. Like, these are big numbers. And, you know, this is not going to work in every single community. But for a lot of communities, they cost very little to the local services, and they give a lot of tax revenue, so they can be big benefits.
1: All right, that's Judge Glock from the Manhattan Institute. I look forward to continuing this conversation because this issue, Judge, is being inserted into virtually every political campaign in the country. You already have Senate campaigns, congressional campaigns running ads on this, people accusing their opponents of being pro-data center. I mean, they're doing that for a reason. It's because the polling is telling them to do it. Of course, I think that polling is based on some of these propaganda and misinformations that are out there. So we look forward to doing actual research with you on the show. Thanks for coming by. I want to talk to you for a minute about supplements. And when you think about supplements in your diet and in your life, you think, well, does this work? 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It's Scott Jennings on Salem Common Sense. 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
18: Wednesday, July the 22nd. Boy, lots of news to discuss today. Lots of things going on out there. But I got to tell you, I cannot get enough of this story out of New Jersey, where the 6,600 non-citizens were placed upon the voting rolls. 400 of them voted in the 2024 election. That we know about. That has been admitted to. My suspicion is this is but the tip of the iceberg. I had a major dust-up on CNN over this last night. I have no tolerance for voter fraud. And there have been numerous examples of voter fraud over the years. People attempt voter fraud. In many cases, they get caught. They get arrested. They get convicted. There's evidence of voter fraud. Just Google it. People get arrested and convicted of this all the time. There have been numerous instances of illegal aliens winding up on the voter rolls. This is even before the New Jersey story. Happens all the time. But when you bring it up, you are frequently met with a hail of invective from the left, from the media pundits, and so on. There's no evidence of any of this, they say. In fact, our friends over at Town Hall have put together a compilation of prominent Democrats saying that illegal voter fraud just simply isn't real. Let's listen to it. Cut 20.
7: There is no evidence that undocumented migrants vote.
9: We're debating a problem that does not exist.
10: This is a solution in search of a problem that does not exist.
19: The evidence is almost no illegal immigrants vote. Some benign effort to tell the small number of illegal immigrants.
20: The reports show voter fraud is exceedingly, exceedingly rare, but there's a couple things we know about the administration.
21: Citizen voting in federal elections is already illegal.
22: There is no evidence of fraud or
23: corruption. Because we don't have a problem with illegal aliens voting in the country.
24: It's not an issue that you have undocumented people in mass numbers voting. You know.
25: Very, very rare instances, but then just make the bill workable. But
26: it is absolutely vanishingly rare. No system.
27: There's no evidence that non-citizens are voting.
28: I think they think that it's already against the law for.
29: Are talking about a solution to a non-existent problem. Again,
30: foreigners do not vote in our elections.
31: Maybe it's partly about the same. Back, which is a ridiculous solution to a problem that does not exist. Foreigners do not vote in U.S. elections. That's the fact.
32: It's already illegal for non-citizens to vote in the United States. They face prosecution and jail time for doing it. The Save America Act attempts to solve a problem that does not exist.
18: 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But you listen to it. You ever heard the phrase, well, the talking points have gone out? Listening to a compilation like that, which you can get, by the way, at Town Hall and on the X platform at townhall.com. Listening to that, you get what that means. The talking points have gone out. They all use the same language. They parrot the same phrases. It's highly coordinated and highly scripted. They do this on almost every issue, but certainly on this one. And, of course, all that was being said to combat the idea that we need the SAVE Act. Now comes along this story in New Jersey where you have 6,600 non-citizens on the rolls, 400 voted. We know it's happening in other places. Would it make some sense to have a national law that says, hey, how about some voter ID and a citizenship check? Of course it would make sense. Even if you believe it is a small problem, it is a problem nonetheless, okay? It is a problem nonetheless. No tolerance here is the correct answer. But we're in the stage of, it started with it's never happened. It never happens. Now we're in the, well, it happens, but it's in small quantities as to not matter. Pretty soon we'll be in the, it's happening, but it's a good thing. We need the SAVE Act. We need the SAVE Act. It's common sense. Voter ID and a citizenship check, of course. And now that you know the systems are vulnerable, even if it's a glitch, I don't buy that this is a glitch. Even if you accepted the spin that it's a glitch, okay, well, if it's a glitch, why can't we have an overlay of a citizenship check that would correct the glitch? You have these Democrats fighting so hard to stop the citizenship requirement, to stop voter ID. Now they're forced to admit that, yes, it does happen. What will the excuse be now? Well, it's going to be, well, it doesn't happen enough to change anything. It doesn't change the outcome of elections. They're on the slippery slope, folks. We got to get them off. Time to pass the SAVE Act. It's common sense. When we come back, we'll talk about that Smithsonian hearing yesterday in Congress. That was wild. Mike Gonzalez from Heritage is here. Stay with us.
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5: Arizona News Audio, Congressman Andy Biggs, the winner in the Republican gubernatorial primary.
6: We all have to come together. I need everybody's vote to win. I need everybody's vote. And so let's unite.
5: Biggs tried to unseat incumbent Democrat Katie Hobbs, who ran unopposed for her party's nomination, addressing supporters.
8: I know better than anyone that this campaign is not going to be easy. I've been underestimated in every single race that I've ever run. But I will tell you this. I have never lost.
5: State Senator Warren Peterson, projected winner over Rodney Glassman in the GOP race for Attorney General, hoping to unseat incumbent Chris Mays. Alexander Culledon, the projected winner of the Republican primary for Secretary of State, to face incumbent Democrat Adrian Fontes. Kimberly Yee with a comfortable lead over incumbent Superintendent of Public Instruction Tom Horn in the GOP race. Teresa Ruiz, the projected winner over Brett Newby for the Democrats. More storm activity Wednesday out of Africa Wildlife Park in Camp Verde closed due to flooding. Jeff Scott, Arizona News Audio.

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4: When he's not in the Oval Office or owning the libs on CNN, he's here with us. 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
5: I want to talk a little more with you about this issue with the Smithsonian Museums. This issue is wild because the Smithsonians, if you're like me and you have children and you like to take them to Washington, D.C., and I do often, these Smithsonians are supposed to be a place where you can take your family to see interesting artifacts, to see interesting items from our history, and you teach your kids, here's our history, here's what happened, here's an actual artifact from that thing, here's Lincoln's top hat. That's what you're supposed to get out of this. Here's the Star Spangled Banner. But increasingly, what we're getting out of the Smithsonians is what you get out of a lot of institutions that have been overtaken by the left. You get woke garbage, you get a rewriting of American history, and more than anything, I think, what they want to do is teach your children to hate America. They're trying to get them to believe America is rotten at the core. That is the purpose of what these leftists do at these museums and other institutions. But yesterday and again today, there have been 2 days of hearings up on Capitol Hill to expose this institutional rot, to put it out into the sunlight, to have some disinfectant here. And one of the leaders, one of the people who's done the most research and has been the most outspoken on this, is our friend Mike Gonzalez, senior fellow over at the Heritage Foundation. You might have seen Mike testifying on Capitol Hill yesterday and today. He joins us live. Mike, really grateful for your time. Welcome to the Scott Jennings Show.
6: Scott, as I already told you, it's a huge honor for me to be on with you. And I just came from Congress.
5: Well, I hope it's more honorable to talk to me than it is Congress. That's a low bar for me to jump over, but I appreciate your compliments, sir. And I want to compliment you on what you did in front of Congress yesterday and today, working with the committee to expose what's going on at the Smithsonian. And I want to say this at the outset of our conversation. I love the Smithsonian. I want this to be a place where you are happy and proud to take your family and where you can learn about American history. But tell us about this issue and this 162-page report that has come out from the Trump administration detailing how the museum has stopped teaching us history and started engaging in extreme political activism.
6: So I met with a group of conservatives on Monday, and some of them were saying, well, we need to defund the Smithsonian. And I agree with you. I think last year I took part in the effort to defund the Corporation for Public Broadcasting, NPR and PBS. And that, of course, should have been defunded. Government should never be involved in funding media. This is different. We do need the Smithsonian. We should fund the Smithsonian. It should be the national treasure that it was. We need a national museum. In this case, 9 national museums. It's 21 museums. It's 19 museums. And then 2 that have been authorized that should never be built, the Women's and Latino Museum. Look, this is part of the long march through the institutions. This is Rudy Dutschke, the guy from the disciple of Herbert Marcuse, the critical theorist, who said, what we need is a long march through the institutions. That was obviously a wink, wink, nod, nod reference to Mao's long march in China to let everyone listening know that they were Marxists. But the idea is to take over the cultural institutions, to raise consciousness, quote unquote, to indoctrinate the people into understanding that they're slaves, that they have a bad deal, that America is structurally oppressive, that America is systemically racist. And if you believe that, if you come to believe that, then the only logical thing to do is to get rid of all the structures, change all the systems. And then just to cut to the chase, we ask ourselves, how do we get Zora Mamdani and Daria Lisa Chevalier and Katie Wilson and Graham Platner, although we no longer have them, I miss them already. And that is, why do millions of people vote for them? Because the universities and the K-12 schools and the museums taught them all this garbage. You know, that's Mamdani. He gets up on July 4th and says, They said America is exceptional because it is powerful and wealthy. Nobody believes that. Nobody who's serious about American exceptionalism talks that way. Nobody taught Zora Mamdani this.
5: You know, Mike, this idea of American exceptionalism, is America the greatest nation on earth? You would hope that the director of the Smithsonian's National Museum of American History would be able to say, of course we're the greatest nation. Of course we're exceptional, but this actually came up in the hearing yesterday, and I want to play some audio of Congressman Pat Fallon of Texas asking the director of the Smithsonian's American History Museum about this very topic. Let's hear that clip right now. This is cut number 5.
3: Director, do you love the United States of America?
7: I do, unequivocally.
3: Wonderful. I do as well, we agree. And on balance, do you believe the United States has been a force of good in the world? On balance.
7: The United States is the world's longest consecutive running democracy. And
3: so I would take that as a yes?
7: Truly.
3: And just because we've limited time. Yes? So
7: yes, sir.
3: 2 out of 2. Okay. And you believe we still are today?
7: Pardon me, sir?
3: And you believe we still are today?
7: Absolutely.
3: Yes. Wonderful. So the United States, would you agree with the statement that we're the greatest nation history has ever known?
7: I think that I would refer judgment in terms of...
3: All right, so I got to take that as a no because it's an easy answer. Yes, yes, yes. So we got 3 out of 4. That's not bad.
5: Are you the greatest nation the world's ever known? Well, not sure about that. This is the director of the American History Museum, Mike. That was one, I think, of several crazy interactions between Smithsonian leaders and members of Congress. You were in the room. What stood out to you? What were some of the other crazy moments that you just couldn't believe your ears?
6: Well, it may be that she perjured herself, Dr. Hartig, when they asked about the Girlhood is Complicated exhibit, where they had things that I don't even know if I can mention on your show because they're sadomasochistic exhibits. And they said, look, this is accessible to children. And she said, oh, no. No, no, no. We had warnings saying... They had trigger warnings. This is children should not be allowed here. And then today, Mary, who was it? A congresswoman, a Republican congresswoman. I'm blanking out on her name right now. I know her well. Played a video in which Anthea Hardy welcomed boys and girls to this exhibit that had sadomasochistic stuff.
5: So you're saying, wait, let me understand. You're saying in the Smithsonian, there was sexually explicit material that was available to and made sort of like, not just made available, but sort of children were being welcomed into these exhibits?
6: Yeah. body bondage, a crotch harness. Sorry, I don't want to go on, but
5: you shouldn't. Yes. We get the picture. We get the picture. Yeah. I guess, what in the world does this have to do with American history? I mean, honestly, what does this have to do with teaching that about our nation's history? This is beyond the pale.
6: She said today that gender has been a very front of the nation's narrative lately, and that's the reason why she had to have it.
5: Okay, so you can see why, based on what you heard in the room the last 2 days and what you know from your research, that the Trump White House is concerned about the direction of the Smithsonian. Now, the White House is calling for the firing of the Board of Regents of the Smithsonian. Let me, for our audience, educate our audience. How is the Smithsonian governed and how is it run on a day-to-day basis?
6: Now, as far as I understand from the White House and what I call for, it's not firing the Board of Regents, it's firing the leaders, firing Anthea Hardig, the director of the History Museum, firing above all Lonnie Bunch. I can go on about Lonnie Bunch, the secretary of the Smithsonian, firing Kevin Gover, the undersecretary for culture, firing the entire leadership. But the Board of Regents is the one that would do the firing. The Board of Regents is 17 members, presided over by the Supreme Court, the Supreme Justice of the United States. Vice President Vance is a member of the board. There are 3 Republicans, 3 Democrats from Congress. They don't have to be Senate or House. It can be mixed up. And then there's an additional 9 so-called citizen regents that are elected by the board and voted by a joint resolution of Congress. And they do the governance, and they nominate the leaders of the Smithsonian, and they vote on them. And there, I don't think the White House wants to get rid of the Board of Regents, although in the future.
5: But the day-to-day management, yes. The people who've sort of led them down this woke path, they're calling for a house cleaning at that operational level.
6: That's the word I've been using, house cleaning. You have to understand, all the professions that are involved with museum work right now are very, very liberal. Curators, art conservators, all of them are like 96%. If you use this Averton Lab study that looks at political donations, then like 96-97% donate to Democrats. But you can, if you have a leadership that says, no, you must resist your bias and you must counteract your bias and you must curate exhibits in an objective way, you can undo a lot of this. This Smithsonian leadership does the opposite. They train the staff to be woke. And Secretary Bunch has endorsed all of these things. They train the staff that to believe that perfectionism is part of white supremacy, that love of the written word is part of white supremacy, that punctuality is part of white supremacy. Stuff that is truly revolting, that they apologize for using 6 years ago. Surreptitiously, they have been training staff on these things.
5: Unbelievable. Well, Mike, I can't thank you enough for being there. I can't thank you enough for your work on this. And I'm going to give you the last word, and I'm going to set it up this way. You fled communist Cuba to be here. I know how you feel about America, and I know how you think these museums should reflect America. I'm going to give you the last word on this. Tell these leftists, tell these socialists why they are wrong to be infecting our museums with this garbage.
6: Because America is a great country, and they're lucky to live here, to have been born here. America has a great story to tell. Sure, we had the horrors of slavery, which also Cuba and the rest of the Caribbean in Brazil had. Nothing unique about that, but it was horrible. It was a horror. But then we expended 700,000 lives to get rid of this horror. And men marched to the battle hymn of the Republic, which had the lines, "As he died to make men holy, let us die, let us die to make men free." And so this is a story of redemption. One more thing. The Smithsonian Congress has authorized the Latino Museum. It cannot be built, Scott. It's going to be another incubator for anti-American grievances. I have the goods on this. I've done the research on this. I told Congress today and yesterday to deauthorize the Latino Museum and to clean house at the Smithsonian. That's my last word for you, Scott.
5: Mike Gonzalez from the Heritage Foundation, thanks for your work and your interest in teaching actual American history to the children of the United States of America. I can tell you love this country and you know the value of it. We need more like you. We'll have you back soon. I want to talk to you all before we go to break about Medicare. If you're on it or you're helping someone with it, you know it is designed to be confusing. This was the case with my own parents. And I said, we need a consultant. 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We had my mom get on the phone with Chapter. 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
3: 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As crowded as Highway 95 is now, there are low rising projects. 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Wouldn't that be a recipe for disaster?
4: 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I think that the Arcadia Boulevard project that runs north south, parallel east of Highway 95, is the most feasible thing, because they can be building that while we're all doing Highway 95 when it opens up. It's like, well, well.
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22: 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Great hospitality here in Chicago today. Coffee was delivered. Twinkies were brought in. Sandwiches materialized. They made your favorite radio host as comfortable as possible. And we've had a great show here in Chicago. So thanks to our buddies here at AM 560. And thank you all for listening out there here in Chicago and everywhere else. We appreciate your attention and loyalty to Common Sense for the American People. I want to wrap up the show today by talking about Zoran Mamdani. The mayor of New York City was forced to admit last night that no, he in fact does not have the power to arrest Benjamin Netanyahu when the Israeli prime minister comes to New York for a meeting of the United Nations. Now, you might remember that during his campaign, Mamdani promised all of his Jew-hating, anti-Semitic supporters that, oh yes, you make me the mayor, and I'm going to arrest Netanyahu and get that Jew if he steps foot in our town. That was the promise. And over the last several days, you may have noticed that Mom Donnie has been ramping up this rhetoric. I'm looking into this. I'm going to arrest Netanyahu. I'll do everything within my power. He was really setting himself up to have his balloon popped. The mayor of New York City cannot arrest a world leader coming in for the United Nations. Only a juvenile would believe that. But that's what Mom Donnie sold his supporters. And, of course, they elected him in large part because they did believe that he would throw in jail the Jews that they hate, specifically Netanyahu. They use all sorts of propaganda, by the way. Hateful blood libels to describe why we got to get Netanyahu. But last night, Mom Donnie conceded the point. Cut nine.
2: My administration has reviewed every avenue available under applicable law to determine whether New York City could execute the International Criminal Court's arrest warrant if Benjamin Netanyahu came here. It is clear that we do not have the independent legal authority to enforce this warrant.
22: Wah, wah. Boy, this must have come as a shock to all of these anti-Semitic mob members that helped elect Mom Donnie mayor of New York City. Wah, wah. By the way, here's what I want you to remember about Mom Donnie and about all the hoopla and the hype around Mom Donnie. Do you remember what you were told about him and his campaign? Oh, he's just out here running on affordability, quality of life. That's what he's all about. He's an affordability Democrat. He's one of these socialists that just wants to make life affordable. We'll have unicorns and running up and down the street you can ride on, fueled by clean energy, whatever. This was the promise of Mom Donnie. Utopia. Affordable utopia. The reality of Mom Donnie is that this man spends a considerable chunk of his life and his time fixated on Israel, fixated on the Jews, fixated on distributing the blood libels and propaganda perpetrated against the nation of Israel in the wake of October the 7th. The rot of anti-Semitism on the American left cannot be understated, nor can we afford to ignore it. Anti-Semitic hate crimes are up. They track right along with this propaganda campaign spewed by people like Mom Donnie. Jews on the streets of New York and all over this country are less safe today because of people like Mom Donnie, and he is making it worse every day. This two-minute video he issued last night was nothing but a continuation of the most heinous lies that have been told about Israel in their fight against these Hamas terrorists. Pitiful and despicable, but I'll give you the silver lining. When the hateful show their true colors, at least you can see them for who they are, and at least you can vote accordingly. And that message is for every Jewish American who's voted Democrat your whole life. Listen to Mom Donnie. Act accordingly. We're done for the day. More tomorrow. Common sense for the American people. See you then.
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29: This hour at Town Hall, I'm Bob Agnew in Washington. Secretary of State Marco Rubio warning Asian leaders today that Iran's demand to control and collect tolls in the Strait of Hormuz could threaten the world's economy and set a precedent that could be repeated elsewhere.
30: Commercial ships are going through the straits and they're being blown up. The United States is defending that shipping and in addition is targeting the places that are launching against those ships that continue to degrade Iran's ability to target and harm global shipping.
29: Secretary Rubio speaking to reporters in the Philippines at an annual meeting in the Philip capital city. Tropical storm Bertha creeping along the Gulf Coast today toward the edge of Louisiana, spinning off strong winds far from its center. And it is those winds, not so much the rainfall, that poses the greatest danger this time around, according to Robbie Berg at the National Hurricane Center.
31: Rainfall becomes really more important when we're talking about strong hurricanes, because that's where we would tend to have an eye wall set up with the strongest winds. In this particular case with Bertha, it's not very well defined near the center. There is no eye wall, so where that center comes ashore plays less of a role in how bad the conditions may be.
29: The storm was expected to lose strength as it went throughout the rest of the week, but forecasters warn it could still produce damaging winds and coastal storm surges along with isolated flooding. Two private companies have launched a mission to extend the life of some old satellites in orbit.
32: Go Falcon, go MRV, and go MEP.
33: That's SpaceX rockets taking Northrop Grumman's two-armed space robot into orbit from Cape Canaveral on a private salvage operation to slap life-extending jetpacks on aging communication satellites running low on fuel. Northrop Grumman's mission robotic vehicle, dubbed MRV, and its jetpacks will spend the next year angling into the proper orbit more than 22,000 miles above Earth. I'm Ben Thomas.
29: More of these stories at townhall.com.
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4: If you're a jelly junkie, I've got sweet news for you. 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
6: From the KTalks Route 66 Broadband Weather Center, I'm Steve Castor. Right now, it's sunny and 95 degrees here in Needles, with a high near 110 today. Tomorrow looks sunny with a high near 113. Up in Bullhead, it's 94 degrees and sunny with a high near 109. 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

0: 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And you got no microphone.
1: There we go, yeah.
0: We'll be here for the next 2 hours.
1: 2 hours.
0: 2 hours.
1: Talking about all kinds of recovery. Addiction, alcohol, gambling, sex, whatever you want to call. Get some sex calls in here.
0: There you go. I used to go to the meetings looking for relapsers. No.
1: I'll go to Sex and Love Addicts Anonymous and look for the slippers.
0: Look for the slippers. The ones that relapse. Tell them this program don't work. This is a show about recovery from whatever your hurts and hang-ups are. That's what we're about here.
1: Lord knows we all have something.
0: We all have something, yeah.
1: There got to be all kinds of stuff out there.
0: Yeah. Yeah, there's got to be something that you're recovering from. 855-586-9134 is our number. If you want to call in and let us know. Yesterday we had a pretty good show on. We had Wayne Colburn from RCC, and it's a nonprofit organization where they're trying to do a co-op grocery store here in town. And that would be really good if he can get that going.
1: Yeah.
0: Because God knows we need a grocery store here. That's a for sure. Oh, my goodness.
1: Do you have the population to support a grocery store here?
0: Not for a major chain, no. We don't. The last one we had here was Bash's. And for the last couple of years, it had to be county subsidized. And the tune of, I think, was $400,000 a year.
1: That's a big subsidy.
0: That's a big subsidize, yeah. We're a food desert, which means that we're in need of one.
1: So you need to travel about 20 minutes to the closest grocery store.
0: If you have a car.
1: If you have a car.
0: Yeah, there's a lot of people that don't have vehicles here in Needles. Because the majority of the people here, over 50% of the people here, live under poverty, live on their Social Security, or live on disability, or whatever they're living on, but it's under poverty level, and majority of them don't have cars. We do have a bus service that goes to Walmart. Safeway and Smith's once a week. It's on, I believe that's on Wednesday. You make an appointment. I think it's $10 round trip. And they'll take you up there and then bring you back and get all your groceries. There's a limited amount of bags of groceries you can put on there, unless the bus is empty. If the bus is empty, then, you know, fill it up. But
1: so I was watching Facebook this week, recovery news, you know,
0: uh-huh.
1: to see what, you know, and not a lot of departments, Bullhead PD or Mojave County Sheriff or Kingman or San Bernardino County here posted a lot of stuff. But you know what they did post a lot about that had me kind of, open my eyes a little bit is a lot of crime.
0: Yes.
1: And if you don't think that crime is driven by drug addiction.
0: Mm.
1: I got a bridge I want to sell you.
0: That's right.
1: It's in Havasu. I'll make you a good deal.
0: That's right. Well, Needles turned it down in the 70s. You know, it's called the London Bridge.
1: Right.
0: But yeah. Needles knows. Mojave County Sheriff Department, they know. They know it's a lot of drug related. As a matter of fact, Sheriff Schuster was instrumental in getting SOAR started.
1: Right.
0: He's the one that wanted that Stop Overdose Addiction Resources.
1: You know, we had a meeting with him last week, and
0: yes.
1: I was kind of wondering if it might want to get one of his lieutenants in here to talk about drug addiction in Mojave County sometime.
0: That would be good. That would be really good if he could do that. Yeah.
1: Yeah, he's a big supporter of SOAR and, you know, all that stuff and the canines. And
0: right.
1: We could make a case for him anyway to, you know, consider it.
0: Right, absolutely.
1: But, like the homicides that occur out here and, you know, traffic stops, accidents,
0: mm-hmm.
1: All that stuff, you know, they can't put that on their posts that it was, you know, unless they know for a fact they've, you know, done the test that it was drug or alcohol related. But
0: correct.
1: I just have a hard time believing there's that many people that, like, are clean and sober and thinking, there's somebody I'd like to shoot today.
0: No, There was a when I was here yesterday during one of the breaks, I looked at my phone and there was an alert, because I get the alerts from the San Bernardino Sheriff and Mojave County on what's going on, and there was a person that was non-responsive at the store around the corner here.
1: Mm-hmm.
0: And so I stopped by there on the way home, and she said it was the police came, the paramedics came, and the guy refused help. He was drunker than a skunk.
1: Yeah.
0: And they said, we can't do nothing about it. And she said, well, we can't have him here. This is our property.
1: Looks like we got our first call of the show coming in
0: we
1: there, Henry.
0: We do. Let's see who this is. Caller, you're live.
2: Hi, guys. This is Kenny.

0: They're all gone.
1: Not even a little hole in the wall car
0: nope,
1: dealership.
0: Not even a little hole in the wall.
1: Wow. Well, there's a vacuum.
2: Mm-hmm.
3: Other than U-Haul, is there any place to rent a vehicle there?
0: Nope.
1: Well, there you go. You just found a place where you could have Kenny's used cars.
0: That's right.
1: Open up a dealership, you'd be rich in no time.
0: You can combine it with used cars and pot shop.
1: Oh, right.
3: Yeah. I rented, 5 weeks ago, I rented a U-Haul for 7 days. They only charged me for the local rate, which is $19.95 per day.
0: Wow.
3: It was a dollar a mile.
1: That's really almost cheaper than renting a car.
0: Except for the dollar a mile part.
1: A dollar a mile and the gas.
3: Yeah, I had it for 7 days, and I drove it 611 miles.
0: Oh!
3: So the bill came to a little over $800.
1: You had to take some time to recover from that.
0: Yeah.
1: To talk recovery from renting a U-Haul.
3: Yeah. The thing is, though, every one of them I've ever rented, the AC always worked.
0: Yes.
3: They keep them
0: maintained really well, those trucks. As a matter of fact, I bought one of the U-Haul trucks. I owned a moving company, and they had a U-Haul truck that I picked up for like $3,000. It had 150,000 miles on it. Thing ran like it was new. The maintenance record on that, oh my gosh, it was impeccable.
1: Wow.
3: But, I've always had good luck with their vehicles, albeit expensive. Great show yesterday, Henry. I had a couple questions, though, about how the city government is organized and how it functions that I forgot to ask. I was wondering if I could go ahead and ask them now.
0: Yeah, go ahead.
3: Who runs the meetings if the mayor is incapacitated?
0: Vice mayor.
1: I thought the mayor was always incapacitated here.
3: Now, does the vice mayor, are they also paid?
0: $1 a month. Our pay is $1 a month, $12 a year.
3: So the vice mayor is essentially a name only, just to fill in case something happens to the mayor, I'm supposing.
0: That's all it is. Just like in Bullhead City, Dan Alfonso, really good guy, he's the vice mayor there. He don't want to be mayor. When the mayor resigned from there, he got on the position for a month, and then he said, let's find another mayor because I want someone else to be the mayor. You know, which was really, really nice of him to do that. But a vice mayor automatically, just like a vice president, they automatically take over for the president, or they take over for the mayor.
3: Now, another question concerning the city organization. Does a county or a city attorney attend the meetings?
0: Yes, absolutely.
3: The council meetings.
0: Absolutely. Yes, they do. And they're based out of, I think it's Desert Hot Springs. So they have to come up here twice a month to attend the meetings.
3: A city attorney that's not based in the city?
0: Nope. Nope. We have,
3: interesting.
0: We have no, we have one attorney here. And it's actually the vice mayor's husband. So that wouldn't work too good. they're from out of town. We have a great law team from that area, and I have absolutely no problems with that. None of the city does. The residents or the city council have a problem with our legal counsel because they're so well versed on city matters.
3: Well, that answers all my questions.
0: All right, Kenny. So, you know what?
3: Thank you.
0: Get recovery from politics. Thank you, Kenny.
3: Yeah.
1: Thanks for calling.
3: Thank you.
0: Bye.

0: Bye-bye.
1: Yeah, we had a show yesterday. I had Wayne Colburn in here, and we were talking about the city and the RCC, where he's going to have a grocery store, a co-op, actually run by the people, put together by the people. And he's coming a long way with that. He's doing really good with that. Our city needs that. And I also talked to an owner of a lot of property here about starting a recovery center here.
2: Yeah, we've talked about that over at the hospital. And
1: no, this is one's different.
2: Oh.
1: He's dealt with the hospital, too.
2: Yeah.
1: He dealt with the Bing, the owner of the hospital, and he already had one set up with Bing, and he had the people come in, and then Bing says, no, I don't want it. He brought the people in town.
2: So it's really kind of just a odd thing. So let's say if you started a recovery center and somebody needed medical treatment, he would probably gladly welcome their medical payments and stuff like that.
1: Right.
2: But he doesn't want to contribute on the leading edge of that.
1: So. Right. So now what I talked to the gentleman for quite a long time, in a matter of a couple of days, and his wife too. His wife works. Wife works in that field in the LA area.
2: Okay.
1: And he has a strong passion for that. And I didn't know that. And he owns a lot of needles, a lot of buildings and needles. And so he asked me what building I want. What building do you want? Because I told him my experience and what I used to start up. I used to start up programs. My last startup was a 25-acre sober ranch in Malibu. I started that up. And I had recovery houses for over two decades. And I worked hand-in-hand with the 50 different programs in Malibu and all the other programs in Orange County. And he goes, oh, my gosh. He goes, will you run it for me? He said, not only run it for you, I'll start it up for you.
2: So here's what I wonder. So we have all these great facilities, Revive, Southwest, Tildy, whatever, all these places in the Arizona side. But they won't take California insurance because it's such a pain in the rear end to deal with. If you have a recovery center on the California side in Needles, what makes that insurance any easier to deal with?
1: Same.
2: The same. So it's still a pain in the behind.
3: Mm-hmm.
2: So that's probably one of the things that people have to look at that getting Medi-Cal to, cover these costs. And I'm sure
1: Medi-Cal will cover it. Now, I know how that works. I know how that's set up because I went through the last program I went through. It's a social model recovery place, basically an indigent recovery center, for people that can come off the streets and they get on disability, and disability pays their that's the fan, that noise.
2: No, I was looking. We don't have anything on the screen. Anyway.
1: I know. It's searching.
2: Yeah. Searching.
1: But that's what I was talking to him about. And
2: did you identify a building?
1: Mm-hmm. A couple of them.
2: Yeah, okay.
1: A couple of them are, one of them's directly across the street from the hospital.
2: Really? So what was the history of that building? What was it before?
1: Tri-State Medical.
2: Okay.
1: It was a medical center.
2: So does it have, like, patient rooms and stuff like that where you could set up?
1: I haven't seen it yet. He's going to come out again after I get some more information.
2: Yeah.
1: And he doesn't live here in town, but he owns most of the town. He goes, when I identify a building... He said, then we'll start for the grants and putting it together. I says, well, number one, you're going to have to get a kitchen. That's going to be a major cost. That's going to be about $200,000.
2: Yeah, commercial kitchen.
1: Yeah, it's got to be a commercial kitchen, about $200,000. And he looked at me and he says, okay, no problem. I'm okay.
2: I wish I lived in a life where $200,000 wouldn't be a problem.
1: Well, he also said, too, we can start off with 2 4-bedroom homes. Because I've been thinking 8 detox and 8 in the program to start off.
2: So tell me about the availability of 4-bedroom homes in Needles.
1: You can find them. You can find them.
2: But in proximity to each other? Or that would
1: It doesn't matter.
2: It would be convenient.
1: Well, you got to detox what you want to keep separate from a recovery center. You don't want the detox right next door to the recovery center.
2: Okay.
1: You want it a distance. Like I've seen in different cities in Orange County, they don't have them in the same place. And we're talking 8 and 8 to start with, 8 for a detox, 8 for the program, and we're gonna take the Medi-Cal, Medicare, whatever, and also private pay, whatever you want to do, whatever you have. We're not going to refuse anybody. That's the big thing.
2: All right.
1: That's the big thing where, you know, across the river, they have to.
2: So if you're taking the insurance, how does social model work into that? Because now you're getting funding from insurance companies, but you're wanting other people to get in here for free.
1: Okay.
2: And insurance companies might go like, well, you're not charging these other people anything.
1: No.
2: Why are you charging our people anything?
1: You are charging them because they're disabled people, and they will get disability. Their disability will pay their tuition there at the recovery center. That's all that works.
2: Okay.
1: Yeah. So they get paid. So, yeah, it works both ways on that. I've seen the ones that do that. It's like $800 a week for a detox for private pay. And that was 10 years ago. So it'd probably be up a little bit, probably about $1,500 for a private pay. And for a through Medicare, you're going to get a couple $100.
2: Now, the medical detox part of it seems like...
1: There's not going to be a medical detox. It's going to be social model detox.
2: Okay.
1: No medical. No.
2: So if someone needs Suboxone or something, they're just out of luck.
1: It's spin dry. I've seen those work, and I've seen all people also die in those.
2: Yeah. No, that's true.
1: Yeah.
2: Yeah.
1: Because of the alcohol especially. Other drugs, chances are you're not going to die. You're not going to die coming off of drugs.
2: Heroin?
1: No, you're gonna feel like you're gonna die. You're gonna want to die, but coming off of alcohol, you can die.
2: So yeah, I've seen, and I haven't looked at this lately, but I know there was places in the past where someone would check in and they would give them monitored amounts of alcohol, a little bit less every day, until they were down to zero.
1: That's not how this is gonna work.
2: Okay,
1: we'll be right back. KTOX Needles. Mm-hmm.

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7: 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As crowded as Highway 95 is now, with a road widening project, every clip, every dump truck coming in, all the material in and out, wouldn't that be a recipe for disaster?
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0: Okay, I guess we're back on the air. From that commercial and that music.
1: The music's good. So I just looked this up, you know, and, you know, just about all rock bands struggled with drug addiction at one point or another, but the Beach Boys were not insulated from that either.
0: Right.
1: Did you know that?
0: Well, what's his name?
1: So Brian Wilson.
0: He's the one that died of underneath the bridge of alcoholism. He drowned.
1: Yeah, there you go. Yeah, Wilson battled with severe drug use and mental illness, while drummer Dennis Wilson suffered from profound alcoholism and heroin addiction, which contributed to his accidental drowning in 1983.
0: There you go.
1: Yeah. But, so Brian Wilson struggled, Dennis Wilson struggled, other members. Carl Wilson, well-documented struggles with heroin. So, you know, you listen to the Beach Boys, and, well, you know, we all think of the Beach Boys as really wholesome music and stuff like that, that they had their shadowy side, too.
0: Well, Ricky Nelson.
1: Yeah, there's Ricky Nelson, you know.
0: Yeah, they say he died because they were freebasing cocaine on the airplane that blew up.
1: Yeah.
0: That's what the rumor is on that one, so, you know.
1: But believe it or not, they're one of their big addictions for Brian Wilson was, it says, particularly LSD. Imagine that in the 70s. You know, you can think you know everything there is to know about some of these people, and
0: that's a Vietnam military surplus,
1: right?
0: Well, from what I understand, that they tested that in the government. They tested it on volunteers.
1: Yeah, I've read that before.
0: In the military, yeah.
1: You know, now they're using LSD in mental health or PTSD treatment.
0: Yes, and it's supposed to be doing really good.
1: Yeah, I got a friend that he works in that field, and I ought to ask him to come on sometime.
0: Yes,
1: and,
0: that would be great.
1: Yeah,
0: I would love to talk to him about that. Yeah, to me personally, I couldn't handle it. But then again,
1: it's not right for me, but I don't suffer from PTSD,
0: and I don't
1: have to make that decision.
0: Right.
1: So thank God for that. You know, my life has been, you know, I've lived through some struggles, but nothing like, you know, killing 50, 60 people in battle in, you know, Vietnam or Desert Storm. I've actually been watching this. There's two seasons of Navy SEALs on Netflix, and to watch the stuff that these people went through, first of all, from, you know, the amount of people that they were shooting, having to, you know, to kill to get their what they needed accomplished, but the way that third world lives, where every building is like just a shot up residue of a building. So yeah, something else.
0: You know what? Call back. I screwed up on the phone.
1: Oh.
0: I hit two at the same time.
1: I almost died.
0: Yeah, no one died, though.
1: Okay.
0: He almost did, but nobody died.
1: Call back. There he is.
0: Caller, you're live.
2: It's Kenny here.
0: Sorry, Kenny. I hung up on you.
2: That's what I figured. Chemistry. And chemists. You know, in the 70s, everybody seemed to be a chemist.
0: They did.
2: There was speed shops everywhere, mostly out in the boondocks, cooking speed.
1: Mm-hmm. So in the 70s, the popular adrenaline boost was whites. So they were, you know, pill form. It really, like methamphetamine and stuff like that, really didn't take hold until the 80s, and then you had all kinds of problems.
0: Right, but they...
2: And the,
0: go ahead, Kenny.
2: The LSD. Now, who knows what they're getting in any of these chemical concoctions that they're buying.
0: Very true.
2: And... how is anyone supposed to know, even from the same supplier, what one hit of LSD is going to do for you, as opposed to what the next hit a month later might do for you?
0: Well, that's what's killing people with this fentanyl now.
1: Having been a participant in the LSD world for a few years anyway in my youth.
0: Kenny, too?
1: Not all that stuff was created equal. You know, so you could get a, you know, micro dot and it might do one thing to you, and you might get, you know, some other drop on a stamp or something and it did something entirely different to you. So I think you're right, Kenny, that there was, it wasn't consistent, just like you say, and just like fentanyl, it's not consistent.
2: Well, just getting the raw materials together to be able to accomplish the task and a safe place to be able to accomplish it in. I don't know what goes into making LSD, but I do know that making speed took vast quantities of certain chemicals that they had to acquire to just to even start the cooking process.
0: Mm-hmm. Well, see, a lot of that nowadays, you get it from the pharmacy.
1: You familiar with the series Breaking Bad?
0: Not familiar with it. I've heard of it.
1: Oh, that was, I mean, it's several seasons, but it was all about, you know, that cooking process out in the desert. And
0: right.
1: That was a crazy thing.
0: Yeah. No, I went through rehab with a guy that was a cooker. He was a cooker for a biker organization. And he got into it and he pretty much had to keep doing it. Yeah.
1: Yeah, when they say we'll kill your family if you don't.
0: Yeah, pretty much. All right, Kenny, thanks.
2: Thank you.
0: Yeah, that's how that kind of stuff works. But the biker gangs were definitely affiliated with methamphetamines.
1: Right.
0: They definitely did. They
1: crank, crystal, whatever you want to call it.
0: Yeah, that was before they got into the organized crime part of it.
1: You know, when we started taking LSD, you heard this a lot, and they said, you know, you burn a certain amount or destroy a certain amount of brain cells every time you take it. I never thought I would need those brain cells. Boy, I tell you, as I'm getting older, I sure wish I had a few extras.
0: Let me have some of those, or let me do some more LSD.
1: Yeah,
0: probably not. Well, you know what? Let's take our last break right now. And
1: you're listening to KTOX, 1340 out of Needles. Get your calls ready. 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

0: side. Girl, you really got me now. You got me so I can't sleep at night.
1: Oh yeah!
2: Got me

0: That's what cocaine did to me. You really got me. And yeah, it did. It really got me.
1: Yeah, it does.
0: It got me, grabbed me, pulled me in, and took everything from me, my soul included.
1: You know, we closed out that last segment with Carrie Ann from the Hollies.
0: We did.
1: And unlike many of their 1960 contemporaries, the Hollies generally avoided hard drug addictions. The core band, known for their strong harmonies and work ethic, relied mainly on alcohol. However, as the era progressed, the individual members explored different substances, which deeply influenced the band and drug-related dynamics of the Hollies, primarily centered around Graham Nash, who eventually left the band.
0: Went to Crosby, Stills, Nash, DeYoung.
1: Yeah, they were okay with it over there. But anyway, so yeah, you know, again, you know, you look at them on stage and on the Ed Sullivan Show or whatever, and you think, wow, there's some wholesome people there.
0: Yeah, but, not.
1: Is there anything, you know, I think, you know, I know a lot of people in recovery, and I like to think that a lot of them, you know, live a pretty wholesome life. You know, I like to believe that anyway. I don't know the, you know, their personal stuff. You know, we go to a meeting, you know, hour and a half, we, you know, shake hands, hug people, say how you doing, and then go our separate ways. And, you know, we just hope that everyone that is, you know, joining this way of life of 12-step recovery ends up finding, you know, something more wholesome than what they
0: finds that spiritual gift that's given to us. You know, because you don't know what's going on behind people's closed doors. You don't know that. And, you know, there's times when I'm not all right. You know, we all are like that. But it's, for the most part, I do pretty good. I do pretty good. I'm pretty happy. I'm pretty centered. I read scriptures every morning. I get focused. I get centered. And then I go on with my day. Now, that doesn't mean my day is going to be perfect. You know, but if it starts going haywire, I've got the tools to bring it back to some kind of sanity.
1: Right.
0: You know, instead of living in that insanity for the rest of the day. I don't have bad days. I have bad moments. And there's a lot of times I have a bad moment and another bad moment. I have 5-10 bad moments in a day, but not usually. But I can still have those in one day. And I end the day with a good day. And because I refuse not to.
1: I think mostly I do. But so you're leaps and bounds ahead of me. I wake up. And the first thing I do is feed my caffeine addiction.
0: Say I never had that.
1: So coffee or an energy drink or something. And then I, you know, so like we get up during when Colleen works at 4 o'clock or sometimes I sleep in until 5 or even 6. But those are the hours that I can still do work around the house, around 6 or 7.
0: Right,
1: and,
0: right.
1: You know, by 8, it's just too much. You know, I don't want to be recovering from
0: heat stroke.
1: Right. Another program.
0: And once you get a heat stroke, you're susceptible to it for the rest of your life.
1: That's very true, because I got a heat stroke mountain biking one time. Mm-hmm. It was about 100, 105 outside. And, that was pretty
0: Now you're really intense. Susceptible to it.
1: Yeah, now I live in Bullhead.
0: Yeah, so imagine that.
1: So,
0: Let's see, I'm susceptible to heat stroke, but yeah, let's move to Bullhead.
1: Yeah, there was more to it. We love Bullhead.
0: Yeah, oh yeah. I always have too.
1: The best fit for us.
0: I watched the Colorado Bell being built when they built that. Before the Harris was even there. Now I saw them build the addition to the Riverside, Don Laughlin's. So I've been coming out here for a long time.
1: So we've been coming out here a long time, but really, I didn't really pay attention to what was going on out here till about 1984 when I went to work for Southern California Edison, and I'd get based out here, but by 84, the Bell was already there, the Pioneer was there, the Riverside was there, right. You know, all the big casinos were there, so the biggest thing we had to, you know, aside from crew alcoholism or whatever, was just trying to keep your mouth shut during the day so you didn't swallow 30,000, we used to call them nosums.
0: The gnats.
1: Yeah, I'm sure they're called gnats. We just call them no-see-ums. And we found out that you could wear or put on Skin So Soft, Avon Skin So Soft, and they wouldn't come near you. So we all stunk like Avon Skin So Soft all day long.
0: So your coworkers liked you then, huh?
1: Yeah, it was nice. I could tell you some horror stories, you know, going, being new on that crew, you know, and kind of ties into our program here. So when before I went to work for Edison, heavy user of methamphetamine, alcohol, marijuana, anything that was, you know, throw at me, and I got an interview to go to work for Southern California Edison, and so they told me I'd be taking a drug test. So I quit.
0: What kind of drugs? Man, I'll test them.
1: Right across. Yeah. There you go.
0: What do you got for me to test? I'll test them.
1: So across the board, you know, in Alcoholics Anonymous, they, you know, switching from scotch to brandy, uh-huh, and all that stuff, and drinking only natural wine coolers or whatever. But I quit doing all the hard drugs, started pounding cranberry juice, and I just kept drinking. Because drinking was okay, as long as I didn't go in, you know, overly intoxicated for the test.
0: Right.
1: And I ended up getting hired. And then after I got hired, I found out that addiction on the crew level was far, far more advanced than anything I had ever experienced. And so it grew from there for several years. And
0: sure,
1: you know, but it was just a matter of like, okay, I'm going to stop doing this so I can do this. I'm going to stop doing that and I'm going to do this. And then I get hired and then, you know, find out they're smoking weed on the crew. And then eventually I'm on these, you know, 48-hour call-outs, and I find out that, you know, there's some other spices and stuff. Mm. And they've made it a lot harder.
0: Yeah.
1: I don't think that, you know, truly exists anymore.
0: Well, in the 80s, up until the 90s, there really wasn't drug testing. There wasn't, it was too hard for companies to drug test everybody because it was expensive.
1: Yeah.
0: You had to go to the hospital and get a blood work and all that and everything. And now they got the instant test and everything. But I was just a social drug user and social alcoholic. You know, you would drink some, you would take some, and so shall I.
1: Right. So it was 1987 when they implemented mandatory drug testing at Southern California Edison.
0: And okay.
1: I knew that there was never a day when I would be able to test clean.
0: Yeah.
1: So that was my first stint in the recovery process, yeah. October the 7th of 87, up through about late 1989, and then 1990 it came to a head again. And so but a lot of people didn't take it seriously. And you know, can you imagine, so in 1987 or so, giving up a job that was paying you $100,000 a year because you didn't want to give up marijuana.
0: Yeah, people did it.
1: And they did it. I mean, it was like
0: people did it,
1: or people other hard it. Stuff. And I'd watch people, you know, that used to come to work drunk, and you know, all this stuff.
0: They'd go work for McDonald's or something for $18,000 a year.
1: Well, they'd get kicked out of Southern California Edison, and the contractors would gladly pick them up, you know, because they knew the job, but. It came down to, you know, later on in life, I started thinking about this, you know, how many people show up for work drunk or some kind of loaded and they think they're doing their job safely.
0: Yeah, they're not.
1: No, we never experienced that, I don't think.
0: No. We'll be right back. We got another whole hour to do, but this is the top of the hour break, and stay tuned. Don't go nowhere. K2X Needles.

0: News this hour at Town Hall. I'm Bob Agnew in Washington. It has to be done. That sober assessment today from President Trump as he prepared to depart for Dover Air Force Base. That's where he oversaw the dignified transfer of four American soldiers killed last week in the war with Iran.
1: They said, and all of them said very strongly, we cannot let Iran have a nuclear weapon. They won't have a nuclear weapon. So we're going to honor them. And one of the hardest things to do, for me, it's one of the hardest things to do as a president, but has to be done.
0: It was a political victory for the president on Tuesday. That's when his endorsed candidate, Andy Biggs, captured the GOP nomination for Arizona governor.
2: Congressman Andy Biggs has won the Republican nomination for Arizona governor. Biggs overwhelmingly defeated fellow Congressman David Schweikert in the primary. He'll face Democratic Governor Katie Hobbs in what could be one of the closest governor races in November. Biggs is a fierce ally of President Trump and was endorsed by the president. Democrats are locked in a close primary contest in a battleground U.S. House District. Emergency physician Amish Shah is leading Marlene Galan Woods for the chance to take on Jay Feely, the former Arizona Cardinals kicker who won the Republican primary with Trump's endorsement. I'm Mike Hempen.
0: New Jersey officials are now investigating a major voter registration error. We get more details from correspondent Willie Nelson.
3: New Jersey Governor Mikey Sherrill says a software error in the state's motor vehicle system mistakenly registered roughly 6,600 non-citizens to vote between June 2023 and June 2024. Officials say about 400 of those individuals went on to cast ballots. The disclosure comes as President Trump has renewed his calls for stronger voter registration safeguards, including support for the Save America Act. Willie Nelson, Washington.
0: And you'll find more of these stories at townhall.com.
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6: 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I'm Dr. Catherine Albrecht, back with details on loneliness and mental health next.
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6: We all know the elderly are more prone to depression if they live alone, but new research suggests the same pattern may also affect younger, working-age adults. 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
9: From the KTOC's Route 66 Broadband Weather Center, I'm Adam Waters. Right now it's sunny and 105 degrees in Needles, with a high near 110 this afternoon. Tomorrow looks sunny again, climbing to around 114. Up in Bullhead, it's 103 and sunny, with a high near 109 today. 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
1: Welcome back to Tri-State Recovery Talk with Henry and Tundra. And we are here for another hour. One more hour. And we're gonna talk about all your recovery needs or our recovery needs or anybody's recovery needs. 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
2: So we closed out that segment with Bob Seger, Turn the Page.
1: Yep.
2: And so Seger never suffered from drug addiction.
1: No, he didn't.
2: Witnessing his father's severe alcoholism during his childhood, Seger intentionally avoided heavy substance use, navigating his rock and roll career and blah, blah, blah. So that's another, you know, kind of an interesting thing is what do we see as children growing up and, you know, how does that affect us? You know, sometimes, like, I saw a lot of addiction issues growing up and I turned into an addict, and some people see a lot of addiction issues and they say, I want nothing to do with that.
1: Yeah, I didn't, there wasn't any in our family. Caller, you're live.
3: I'm interested in the industry that provides drug testing.
1: Ah, okay.
2: I wish I knew more about
3: it. I was just wondering how that got started, who managed to start it, and where did they find people capable of actually conducting the tests? I'll listen off the air for the answer.
1: All right, Kenny.
3: Thank you.
1: Thanks. Now, when I start doing, when I start running recovery homes, which it was in 92, last part of 92, and then they didn't have the instant test then. The test that they had is you had to go to a testing center.
2: So you were barely sober when you started.
1: Oh yeah,
2: these houses.
1: Yeah, five and a half months sober, I started managing one. And by the time I was a little over a year, I had them to my own. Yeah, and they didn't have these instant tests, and I remember going to the test places. I would take my clients to the test places. And I forget what it was. I think it was like $35 back then. It was the same people that test the sports figures, and they're because we were right by Angel Stadium, and they would have them come there and do their testing, and so I would go there and take my clients there, and then Salvation Army got a big drug screen test, and it was $20. It was $20 for that, and we had to go in there, and you wouldn't know until the next day, so you don't know right away. And then all of a sudden, they came up this one company with instant tests that were, you know, 95% accurate. Now they're almost 100% accurate.
2: So they say in here, drug testing evolved from the 1930s alcohol breathalyzers.
1: Correct.
2: I didn't realize they went that far back.
1: I didn't either.
2: And the 1970s military screening into a standardized workplace and legal tool. So 1930s was a 60s performance enhancing drug concerns in competitive athletics led the International Olympic Committee to start testing. Early 70s, Vietnam era. Reagan era and workplace implementation, and that's what I got caught up in 1987.
1: Right, and that wasn't an instant test. The instant test right now tells you within 5 minutes, you know, what the person, you know, the person's high and what they're on.
2: So, you know, I was talking to you earlier about, you know, people that, you know, lost their jobs. There was one guy in particular, Danny. I can't remember his last name. Oh, I do remember his last name, but I won't say it. But he actually got fired for bringing, like, his daughter's pee in a bag.
1: Right.
2: He knew he'd be testing the next day.
1: Hey, the good thing is that you're clean, no problem. But the bad thing is you're pregnant.
2: Right. Yeah, there's all that. So in 1988, Congress passed the Drug-Free Workplace Act, requiring federal contractors and guarantees to maintain drug-free environments. But even then, when they used to test us, yeah, they'd take us in the bathroom. You know, they'd have a stall set up, and you'd pee in a bottle, and they would measure the temperature right away.
1: Correct.
2: And then you didn't get your results for like a couple of days, and then.
1: Well, they had the thing called the bladder. It was sold head shops. It was sold, you know, to get by the test, and it was like a fake a fake dick. You know, that was there. You could, you know, you stick it out.
2: Can you say dick on the radio?
1: Yeah.
2: Okay.
1: And then you pee.
2: You could have called it a Richard.
1: Yeah. And then you pee into a bottle, and it controls the temperature to your body too.
2: So you still have to have somebody you know and buy some pee from them.
1: Correct. And actually, in the head shops, they had the clean pee, and it was a synthetic. Yeah.
2: Wow.
1: Yeah, that's pretty crazy.
2: That's a little history, but you know, nowadays, you know, you pee and they can tell you right away if you're fired or not.
1: Correct. Absolutely. Now, being that said, is you can't use those for legal purposes. It's a test.
2: Oh, the incident?
1: You can't use for legal purposes.
2: Oh, yeah. So they test, and then if it shows dirty, you go to the hospital.
1: You go to the hospital for an official test.
2: Yeah.
1: Yeah.
2: And if you turn it down.
1: Oh, then you're automatically.
2: Right.
1: Yeah.
2: Right. Yeah.
1: Turn down means a dirty test.
2: Yeah.
1: Yeah. That's like turning down a sobriety test to an officer. You lose your license on the spot.
2: Yeah, surrender.
1: They take it from you right there. Well, they have it in their
2: hand. And you're not driving your car home.
1: No. And I have two instant tests in my hand right now. And one of them is for fentanyl.
2: See, when you threw those out on the table, I thought you wanted me to test to be on the radio show.
1: The other one's for

0: see and get a test?
1: I don't know. I wonder if it'd work. do some of that stuff, and I'll try it.
0: I'll pass.
1: But we talked about this before.
0: Right.
1: We talked about this before that I had some of these at home. That's why I brought them in for you to just check them out. And they're it's sad that drug addicts are using these, because that's all they'd be made for.
0: So how did you acquire those?
1: I got them through an organization that gives out. Actually, it's an organization out of Las Vegas, where they walk the streets. It's a ministry that they walk the streets in Las Vegas, and they hand out Narcan and they hand these tests out to them.
0: I wonder if that would be a good addition to talk about adding to the SOAR program.
1: Yes and no. Because this just actually promotes drug use. These promote drug use. Because that's not used to test somebody. That's used to test it for yourself.
0: Okay.
1: So this promotes drug use.
0: It might save lives.
1: It might save lives, yes. That's why they handed out that organization in Las Vegas. And I got these from the people in Las Vegas.
0: So from the point of view, I get it. Someone's buying drugs and they just want to make sure the dope doesn't have any fentanyl in it.
1: Right.
0: And if it doesn't, then they're buying their dope and they're getting loaded. But if it does, maybe they're not going to OD.
1: And they have their Narcan there. What comes in a package is one each of these instant tests, a box of Narcan, and a little Jesus.
0: Little Jesus.
1: See that little Jesus up there?
0: I see it.
1: It's a little plastic Jesus that stands about an inch and a half tall.
0: And he's watching Henry.
1: Yeah, and they hand it to the people, and they say, here's a little Jesus. and with their information on it, too. There's a place there in Vegas where they can actually go into.
0: Right.
1: So that's a good thing, and I wouldn't add this to SOAR because of that reason. Because we're not going to promote drug use. We want to pull them out of with a Narcan.
0: But if you hand them out with a little Jesus, then it should be okay. Come on. You got that little Jesus at the doorway that says, I'm watching you or whatever.
1: Yeah. Yeah. But yeah, I for a long time I was up in the air about Narcan too.
0: So long as we're talking about SOAR, go ahead and give us a cheap and shameless plug.
1: SOAR, Stop Overdose Addiction Resources, is an organization promoted by Sheriff Schuster for us to put together to help curb the fentanyl deaths. Do our little part in there to curb it. We have we do information outreaches. We have a booth at the trading post in Fort Mojave, that's on Joy Lane and the 95, right behind the Texaco gas station. And we have all kinds of information there.
0: All right. And this is not just for the addict under the bridge, right?
1: No. It's for when we hand the Narcan out to people, we go, this is for your grandma. This is for anybody you know is on drugs, or you see someone alongside of the road and they're non-responsive. You can put that up their nose and spray it. And it's a good Samaritan law where if they're not on drugs, that you're not going to be arrested.
0: So I was talking to someone the other day because they said John had recently given me a couple of cases of the Narcan, mm-hmm. and they said they already had some. It was out in their car, and I said, well, you want to make sure you bring that inside. It's not sitting in a hot car. And they said, why not? And I explained to them the reason that it decays in severe heat, but also, if you find someone that's overdosing, do you want to shoot 130 degree Narcan up their nose?
1: If it's going to save their life, yes.
0: Yeah. I'm not sure it would at that point. That's pretty hot.
1: We have a tester. It's a test. I don't know if you've seen the test one. We have that at the booth and at the trading post. It's just shows you how to do it. Shows you how to do it, and you twist it and it comes back. Now, you don't test the ones that you get in the boxes. Don't test before you use them, because they're a one-time use only.
0: Right.
1: And the Narcan costs upwards to $100 for a box of two. But if you come to the trading post at Fort Mojave, we'll give you a box for free, a box of two.
0: Now, does SOAR have like a connection to get this stuff?
1: We do. We do have a connection to get some.
0: All right.
1: Yeah.
0: Because you're not paying $100 a box.
1: No, we're not. We're getting it donated to us, and then we're passing that same thing

0: off to somebody else.
1: Okay. And then if you go to the booth, it's also okay to make donations to SOAR or to go on the website. They have a link on there. So if you want to help, you know, the sheriff's office.
0: Yes.
1: And because this is not funded by the sheriff.
0: No, not at all. It's privately funded through your donations.
1: Yeah.
0: Now, I've never asked for donations. I've never had to. The jar's there at our booth. We get checks from people that send them to us.
1: Mm-hmm.
0: You know, that believe in our organization, because we have billboards up all over the place, and Tundra's cards on the back of her card. It has the SOAR on there too. I don't know if you know that.
1: Oh yeah.
0: On all the deputies' canine cards. They're trading cards. We have our SOAR organization on that.
1: So you know, Henry doesn't want to ask for donations, but I will get on the website and you know, take a look at it, and if you think it's a worthy cause, you know, log in, make a donation, and every dollar counts, and
0: it does.
1: Every dollar is appreciated.
0: That's right. And you know, even though it's we get this donated to us, the Narcan donated to us, we still got to go get it, and you know, we got to store it, and then we got to bring it to the place. You know, all that stuff, we don't charge for that, but it costs money for gas and for maintenance and you know, all that kind of stuff. We don't, none of our non-employees, none of our board members are paid, period.
1: Yeah.
0: You know, 100% of everything you donate goes to SOAR.
1: The cause.
0: Goes to the cause. It goes to the billboards that we put up and the education, the pamphlets we print, the canine trading cards that we print, all the stuff that we do, and you know, our handouts and we're getting a bunch of little trinkets and stuff that say SOAR on it. We're getting one that's really neat. It's a keychain with a flashlight on it. Okay, you've seen those, right? Yeah. That people give out at different booths. This one has a rape whistle on it too.
1: Oh wow.
0: Yeah. So there's a whistle, a flashlight, and a keychain.
1: I don't think I need a rape whistle. There's nobody can.
0: Well, I'm going to blow mine all the time. Please. But it don't work. You know, we buy a lot of stuff to promote non-drug addiction causes.
1: And then also the durable products, like you have tables and, you know, tablecloths and, you know,
0: try
1: to make it look professional.
0: All that stuff we have to purchase.
1: Yeah.
0: You know, they don't give that to us. You know, when we go to a place and say, hey, we need some business cards, or we need some tablecloth covers for our booth, and you know, well, this is what it costs. I mean, so you know,
1: try to make a first class presentation. After all, it is something that is sponsored by the sheriff.
0: Who is
1: a first class kind of guy.
0: We do have a nice table, and we do have a nice tablecloth. We have a couple of them, and we want to, you know, make it presentable when we go out there. We do go in schools too, so we take those in schools and talk to the kids, along with, we bring a canine or two in there too.
1: Now, what is the youngest person you will hand Narcan out to?
0: 18 years old. 18. Or older, yeah.
1: Okay.
0: We, by law, it's a drug still.
1: Yeah.
0: By law, it's a medicine. It's a controlled substance, but it isn't, if you know what I mean. It's prescription only, but it's okay for us to hand it out.
1: No, it used to be when you got prescription opioid that they would give you a Narcan or sell.
0: Correct.
1: You, or be forced to
0: give
1: sell you.
0: Give you a prescription for it.
1: Yeah.
0: And your insurance would pay for it.
1: Yeah. So yeah. You, and that's where I probably got my first dose, or whatever you want to call it, of Narcan. Was I had gone through 3 years of surgery, and the prescription I got required that they provide that for me.
0: Right.
1: So, good stuff. We're getting ready for another break here, Henry?
0: We are, and I'm not sure if this is going to work or not, so.
1: Our computer. Oh, yeah, look at that. He's not playing the guitar that
0: slow. Nah, it's buffering too much. So we're not going to do that, but we're going to, you know, when you don't think you have enough time to do everything, you know, think what these guys had to go through. KTOX Needles.

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9: 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As crowded as Highway 95 is now, with a road-widening project, every equipment, every milk truck coming in, all the material in and out, wouldn't that be a recipe for disaster?
10: Yeah, that's what I'm saying. 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
8: So just be happy. 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

0: So, you know, we ended that last segment with the Beatles, and you know, they're not isolated from the drug addiction life. You know, John Lennon, heroin addiction, yep. George Harrison, psychedelics, Ringo Starr struggled with both cocaine and alcoholism, Paul McCartney preferred marijuana and was arrested several times.
1: Uh-huh.
0: So, yeah.
1: He made a joke of it, though.
0: Yeah, well.
1: On TV, yeah. Because they got me for marijuana to get to the airport. Well, are you going to do that again? He goes, no, and then winks his eye.
0: Right. Yeah. What is he, tried to sneak it into China or something?
1: Something
0: or,
1: like that, yeah.
0: I watched something on one some documentary on it. It's like, what an idiot.
1: Well, Eric Clapton, too.
0: Yeah.
1: Eric Clapton was a big drug addict, and he has his own recovery center on an island.
0: Hmm.
1: It's a, so he's heavy into recovery.
0: I want to go.
1: Yeah. That's it right there.
0: Oh, good. Maybe we can do a live show from his island.
1: I know, that'd be cool.
0: That'd be cool. Push the button, Henry.
1: Then they would say, oh, you went to Epstein Island.
0: Oh, right.
1: Caller, you're live.
2: I'm concerned about the profit motive for the drug testing industry, eh? In your discussions about the drug testing industry,
1: mm-hmm.
2: I didn't hear any mention of who's involved in it, what companies are involved in it, and how they attempted to make a profit off of it.
1: Well, there's several different companies, and
0: so I know, like, as an employee where I worked, that they had to pay so much money per individual.
1: Right, and there's one, Redwood Laboratories. That I went through, and back when it was $3.50 a test at the end of my running my places. When I first started running my places, the drug tests were about $15 the instant test. Then the price came down, about $3.50. Now they're really inexpensive. Yeah, they profit on it, absolutely.
0: I wonder if the same companies or, you know, shell companies of those that produce the drugs also produce the drug tests.
1: Okay.
2: Well, and the reason I brought it.
1: Go ahead, Kenny.
2: The reason I brought it up was because when I worked at the Army Depot, there was one hierarchy there that wanted to bring on more serious drug tests for the employees at the depot.
1: Ah.
2: We already went through physicals.
1: Uh-huh.
2: Anyway. And urine samples and all that, just to be able to work there, just to judge our general health. And this guy was trying to get it more specific for marijuana testing. It turns out his brother owned a company, who was starting up a company for testing for marijuana, and was trying to use the Army Depot as a source of a profit for this company.
1: Yeah, that very well could be. Now, these two places are the drug tests I have in my hand right now. One is called BTNX Incorporated, and it's out of Canada. And the other one is Wise Batch, LLC, designed in California. So the two different packages. They look really, the packages look the same. The manufacturers are different manufacturers. Now, if there's a shell company for one, it might be. I don't know.
0: So here's something. Well, the global drug testing market is valued at, drumroll please, $7.5 billion in 2026 and is expected to expand to $11.6 billion by 2030.
1: Yeah.
0: Three.
1: Yeah, and I don't see anything wrong with that.
0: So how many of us go to LabCorp?
1: But what I do see something wrong with, Kenny, is what you're saying. If someone's using it for their brother or their relative, and they're specifically putting that in there, then that's a bad thing.
2: Well, there's that type of testing, and we all had to take to find out our base levels for arsenic. We all had to bring in a box of urine.
1: Yeah.
2: You know, there was a couple hundred people, and somebody had to test all of that, or at least say they did. I don't know what it cost to test all those boxes of urine that we brought in to determine our base level for arsenic.
1: Well, there's arsenic there's arsenic in food.
0: Yeah.
2: Well, yeah, and the items we were handling, the crates, were arsenic treated.
0: Mm.
2: The crates and some of the products inside the crates were treated with arsenic as well.
0: Mm-hmm.
2: But so they had to find out what our base levels were before we could even start working on the project.
1: Gotcha, gotcha.
0: So LabCorp has profited $14.1 billion since their inception.
1: And LabCorp's one of the biggest.
0: Quest Diagnostics.
1: Quest is too.
0: $11.3 billion. Yeah. Abbott Laboratories, $620 million. Mm-hmm. So, yeah, it's the big company. And that's, you know, who doesn't go to LabCorp or Quest out here if you
1: right.
0: have something going on? So,
1: right.
2: Well, now we at least know where to invest to get in on the action. Right?
1: Yeah. And this is an insider information either, too, so you can invest, Kenny.
0: Right, yeah. Yeah, to probably buy some LabCorp stock and see where it goes by 2033.
1: Yeah, there you go.
2: Yeah. Well, the IPOs were probably already snapped up long ago, so anything anyone gets in there late in the show is probably not going to do all that well.
1: Yeah, but it did maintain their value, I'm sure. That's not only just drug testing. That's for all the other testing, too. You know,
0: right.
1: You know, but you don't do instant heart tests. You don't do instant glucose levels. Well, you do, but go ahead, Kenny.
2: Well, all these chemists coming out of college, they got to go to work somewhere, right?
1: Absolutely. And you got a lot of people inventing this stuff, the instant test, different ways to test. There are some pretty sharp kids that are coming out of these colleges that are thinking outside of the box.
0: I was there looking at this drug test you have for xylazine.
1: Mm-hmm.
0: Do you know what xylazine is? I didn't know.
1: Tranquilizer.
0: It's an animal tranquilizer.
1: Right. It's animal tranquilizer. Yeah.
0: Non-opioid veterinary tranquilizer approved exclusively for animal use. And
1: yep.
0: What the heck? I'll go ahead and put some of that in my body, too.
1: Yeah. People are doing it. These are the drug tests that I have sitting here on the desk, Kenny. And the other one's a fentanyl drug test, too. So you called it the right time because we have a couple tests right here.
0: Naloxone does not reverse its sedative
1: correct,
0: effects.
1: Because it's not an opiate.
0: Right.
2: Are there chain custody concerns about the samples you send in?
1: On an instant test, there's no samples. You do it right there on the spot.
2: Oh.
1: You pee in a cup, you dip the stick in there, and it's either positive or negative.
2: Huh.
1: The chain of commands, when they do like LabCorp, Quest, they have cars that drive around, and they get chain of commands. It's sealed at the hospital, and it's unsealed at the laboratory.
2: Well, chain of custody was my main concern.
1: Well, that comes right from the hospital to the driver. The driver takes it right to the laboratory, and it's sealed. And there's a seal on it or something that because of the chain of command, just for that reason.
0: There are some pain management doctors in town that won't trust LabCorp, Quest, or any of those with their urine tests. They send them off to their own private laboratories because they can charge more money.
1: But yeah. And you know, if you go to the hospital, Kenny, they have testing right there in the hospital. You know, that's instant testing right there in the hospital. They send them out afterwards. Like, you go in for an emergency, and there's something wrong with you, and they test it, and they can find it right away. That's for a prominent illness, and then they send the test out to a laboratory to find the underlying conditions. Because you only get the instant right away, and you get a good thing. Like if you have a heart attack, it's going to tell you right away. You know, your blood work's going to tell you right away if you had a heart attack. If you had a stroke, either the radiology or the blood will tell right away, you know, what you got going on. And then it goes to the main laboratory where they do the testing. There's a lot of work in that, Kenny. So when they do profit on that, I don't see a problem with that because they're not gouging everybody. Hospitals, yes. Doctor's offices, yes. The instant test, they're not gouging us for the drug testing. Thanks, Kenny.
2: Do you believe they're accurate?
1: Yeah, I do, because I've tested them before. I've tested them, and I had an expired test once, and one of my clients tested positive for methamphetamines, and he swore up and down he didn't. And I said, my manager called me, and I says, my tests are accurate. And he says, no, you know what? Come on over here and test. I go, okay, what's the batch number? He told me the batch number. I go, okay, I looked at the batch number right there at home. I said, hold on a minute. I went in the bathroom, peed in the cup. I came up, tested positive for methamphetamines.
0: Oh.
1: I said, okay, I'll bring over a new test. Brought over a new test. He was clean.
0: Oh, good.
1: Yeah. So sometimes the expired test, they can not be accurate. Yeah. Thanks, Kenny.
2: Well, thank you. Bye-bye.
1: Bye.
0: Bye.
1: And we're going to take our last break.
0: Listening to KTOX out of Needles.

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7: And guess what? We're back. And with no music coming back in either.
8: No music. But we did end that with the monkeys. And
7: we did.
8: Once again, you think you've just seen the wholesome side of the monkeys, and each one of them had their own little well-documented on the internet journey through psychedelics, mm-hmm. alcoholism, Peter Tork specifically, and so psychedelics, mm-hmm. alcoholism, weed, you know, all that stuff, and all of them found, you know, some sort of, you know, answer to those kinds of problems. And
9: Mickey Dolan's the only one left that's alive.
8: Yeah. Yeah, I think I've seen him on TV somewhere recently, yeah. interviewing.
9: Yeah.
8: On an interview.
9: I saw him 10 years ago or so. At a private setting, and Mickey Dolenz. That's what he looks like. Mickey Dolenz
8: hadn't changed much.
9: No, and you know the Beatles, the monkeys got together through acting.
8: Yeah,
9: they didn't get together as a group. They put the producers put together. They put them together as a band. It wasn't supposed to be a band like it was.
8: Right.
9: They put, okay, we're going to get you. Okay, a whole line of people come in. Okay, we'll get you. Yeah, you're good. You know, hire you. Yeah, you're good. Yeah, this is so-and-so. This is Peter Tork. This is Mickey Dolenz. And
8: there was a documentary on them, too, I watched. Mm-hmm. Yeah. What's interesting is, you know, all these albums that a lot of the bands in the 60s and 70s put out, not so much people like Led Zeppelin. They did their own stuff, mm-hmm. but 90% of them, the music was played by session bands.
9: Right.
8: And you're not really listening to the band, but these...
9: That's right.
8: There was a documentary, and I can't remember what it was, but they talk about the session players, mm-hmm. and all their interviewing. It's like, yeah, we can play their music better than they can.
9: Yeah.
8: Yeah.
9: Yeah. I had a buddy that played drums, and he'd go in the studio all the time for albums for people.
8: Yeah.
9: Because he was a real good drummer.
8: So like Linda Ronstadt, all these big singers from that era, they never had... a band that went in, they went in their voice and
9: a lot of the bands would hang around the studios too. A lot of the band members, you know, played good guitar or drums, something
8: a lot
9: like
8: of
9: that.
8: Them got really butthurt over that stuff too.
9: Yeah,
8: and that's part of the documentary. It's like, you don't want us to play our music? You're good. We've got musicians.
9: yeah
8: because they didn't want to do like 8 or 10 cuts, you know. And when you get a band in there, a lot of times it's like all these personality issues,
9: right,
8: you know,
9: right.
8: that oh, they're all, you know, drug addicts and stuff like that. So, like, you're not playing it right, and you're not playing it right.
9: Yeah.
8: It's kind of
9: My buddy went in as a drummer, and he'd go in there, and he'd just hang around. He'd hang around until, you know, a musician would come in or something like that.
8: Mm-hmm.
9: And, you know, he'd be playing the drums, stuff like that. They go, hey, you want to be on the recording? You know?
8: Sure.
9: Yeah.
8: Yeah.
9: And then, you know, they pay him so much, and, you know, you don't get a name on there, but you get, you know.
8: You get
9: a paycheck,
8: and you get to say, "Hey, I played on with all these."
9: I know, yeah. Well, I was just talking to Bud here off the air that I got a buddy of mine that played professional basketball, and I'm hoping to get him on next week. That would be really neat to get him on there.
8: Yeah.
9: He's got a good story. Tell me he's got a good story.
8: You're going to call him up. He's going to say, Henry who?
9: No, he knows who I am. No, we reconnected after a number of years. We went through Recovery Center 34 years ago.
8: Yeah.
9: Together. And, you know, he went back out a few times. And then he got a good length of sobriety. And started a recovery program for sports figures, and then I kind of lost track of him, and you know, cause he was just a friend. You know, I never thought of him as, you know, being a professional basketball player. So what?
8: Right. Yeah.
9: You know, I played basketball with him. Yeah, and he kicked my butt. He played baseball with me, and I kicked his butt. So there. But you know, we're all human in this. We all have a life. And we live the life, and we live a human life, no matter who we are. Movie star, an actor, a sports figure, a pastor. You know, there's preachers. There's Father Leo,
8: yeah.
9: Father Martin. You know, they tell their story.
8: Sounds like you're saying drug addiction and alcoholism does not discriminate.
9: There's no boundaries. No boundaries whatsoever.
8: It's not going to say, well, I'm not going to touch this guy. He's too important.
9: No, not at all. George Bush.
8: Yeah.
9: George Bush, an alcoholic. You know.
8: George W., right?
9: Yeah, George W.
8: Yeah, not the dad.
9: No, not the dad. You know, he's very open about that. You know, talk about that.
8: Who is the president that
9: Betty
8: had
9: Ford?
8: Betty Ford. Yeah.
9: Betty Ford has her center still. She's not alive anymore, but she has her center in Palm Springs. You know, it's the Betty Ford Center, and it's you know, so it has no boundaries. You know, it can hit anywhere.
8: Yeah. So, you know, I guess the news is that you can either go on to live, you know, living the life that you're living, or you can find another way of life. You
9: and
8: know?
9: You never know when you're going to cross that fine line. When you're having fun and you become an addict, or you're having fun and you become an alcoholic, you don't know where that line is, but you're playing with fire.
8: So it's like I shared a couple of weeks ago, the three parts: using drugs is fun, then using drugs is fun with problems,
9: mm-hmm.
8: and then using drugs is a problem.
9: Right.
8: Yeah, and that's kind of like how it works.
9: Yeah.
8: For everybody, it's, you know, and alcohol it can be the yeah. same way.
9: Or if you go to high school and college and. You know, that's all you do. You get your degree, get out and get a job, but you never touch the stuff again.
8: Yeah.
9: You know, there's people that are like that.
8: Yeah. I don't think I could have been, you know, I'm glad I did. You
9: know,
8: the good Lord sent me on the path that he sent me on.
9: I know people. Yeah, me too, because I'm able to help people.
8: Yeah.
9: You know, if I wouldn't have gone through that, I wouldn't understand it. I go, you did what? You know, but now I understand it when people say that. You know, yeah, I did this, I did that. It's like, and so, yeah, so did a lot of people. If you don't think that's bad, no, I think that's normal for people like us.
8: So in local news, my sponsor just celebrated 36 years clean.
9: Woohoo!
8: Yeah, awesome. Good old Jack.
9: Jack, congratulations. That's awesome.
8: Yeah. And in Narcotics Anonymous news locally, so we, in NA, we have what's called the California, Arizona, Nevada region, and we mm-hmm. used to be part of Nevada Area 51, and so now the CAN region is part of the Arizona region of NA. So we took these meetings and brought them into the Arizona region. Same meetings, same places, same okay. everything, just part of a different region.
9: Same bat time, same bat channel, just yeah. different place.
8: Yeah.
9: Mm, okay.
8: That was a good move, I think.
9: Yeah, in NA years ago, well, when you started getting clean, NA wasn't that popular.
8: No.
9: You know, NA didn't have people with a amount of time. If you had 5 years in NA, you were a guru.
8: Right, yeah.
9: Yeah, you were someone that, man, you haven't touched anything? You haven't just, you know, maybe hit off a joint or did a little bump of something? You know.
8: Little bump.
9: Yeah. It's like, no, I'm completely without it. How do you do that? You know, and nowadays it's not unusual to see someone with 20, 30 years.
8: No, it's really not. There's, you know, a good number of those people here in the local area. And equally, there's a lot of people in the local area that have been through, like, the behavioral health mm-hmm. places here, Revive Southwest, that, you know,
9: mm-hmm.
8: have 6 or 8 or 10 years that are really doing well in life.
9: And I'm glad they started doing that here. That's the reason I wanted to start it here in the Arizona area. It's because there was really nothing there 20 years ago.
8: Yeah.
9: There was nothing there, and I did my attempt, and I wasn't welcome, so I walked away from it. And, you know, and they got the help that they needed there. I think it's pretty good there in the Bullhead City area.
8: It's really good.
9: Now I want to move it down to Needles, which Needles has always been open arms to me. Always has. The government's always been open arms, and now I'm on city council, and we're still open arms to anybody who wants to do recovery here in town. So there
8: is one or two NA meetings out here.
9: There is.
8: On Thursday nights.
9: At a church on Balboa.
8: Yeah.
9: Yeah.
8: We're on Balboa. They're on the open.
9: Different Balboa.
8: They're on the part of Balboa that you can drive through.
9: Well, kind of. The road's kind of crappy there, too. Mm. Up to the church, and then after the church, it's pretty smooth. Yeah, they got to meet a couple meetings there. And they used to have a club in Needles back 15, 18 years ago. They used to have an NA club.
8: Really?
9: Yeah. It was on Broadway, and it kept getting flooded, and they finally tore it down, and believe it or not, well, you'd probably believe it in Needles, now it's a grow house.
8: Oh. Well.
9: Yeah. But anyway, thank you all for listening out there. Appreciate
8: Absolutely,
9: that.
8: Absolutely, yeah.
9: And Kenny, thank you for calling. And I know there's a lot of people out there listening that don't want to call, and that's okay. That's okay. If you want to listen and enjoy it, that's absolutely wonderful. We'll, Bud and I sit here and have a conversation, but if you ever want to participate, it's 855-586-9134. And we'll be back Sunday.
8: You'll be back. I'll be back Monday.
9: From 6 to 7 on Sunday, and then Monday, like always, it's 5 to 7 with Henry Tundra and Bud.
8: Have an absolutely wonderful week, everybody.
9: Go help somebody, and don't tell nobody.

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1: News this hour from Town Hall. I'm Keith Peters in Washington. A major nuclear agreement is set to be signed with a key ally in the Middle East. Willie Nelson reports.
2: The U.S. and Saudi Arabia have reached a commercial agreement allowing American companies to operate civilian nuclear power facilities on Saudi soil. The deal could support artificial intelligence data centers and other energy needs. It is expected to be signed soon and could irritate Iran, which insists on its own right to a civilian nuclear program. Willie Nelson, Washington.
1: President Trump went to Dover Air Force Base today to participate in the dignified transfer of four American soldiers who were killed last week in the Iran conflict. The president told reporters Americans support the war with Iran.
3: Well, Americans aren't against the war. A poll just came out. Americans don't want high gasoline prices, but they're not against the war. That just came out loud and clear in a poll. Nobody wants Iran to have a nuclear weapon. Do you want Iran to have a nuclear weapon? You think it's good? Go ahead.
1: President Trump-backed Republican candidates in Arizona swept the state's primaries last night.
4: President Trump and the late Charlie Kirk both had endorsed Congressman Andy Biggs, and he won his primary for governor. He will face the current Democrat governor, Katie Hobbs, in November. In District 1, which covers northeastern Maricopa County and is the wealthiest district in Arizona, the president endorsed former NFL kicker Jay Feely, and he won. And to the much-watched District 4, which includes the Phoenix suburbs of Tempe and Mesa, Democrat socialist Kai Newkirk lost by 30 points to four-time incumbent Greg Stanton. Newkirk believes in sanctuary cities and wanted to abolish ICE. Laura Winters reporting.
1: On Wall Street, the Dow down by 6 points. The Nasdaq dropped 146. 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
9: From the KTOX Route 66 Broadband Weather Center, I'm Adam Waters. Right now it's sunny and 105 degrees here in Needles, with a high near 110 this afternoon and an overnight low around 86. Tomorrow stays sunny with a high near 114. Up in Bullhead, it's 103 and sunny, climbing to about 109 today. 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

All right, good afternoon. That's Rush. It's called The Enemy Within. And this is the afternoon drive-by on KTOX, 1340 AM, 92.9 FM in Needles, California. I'm Michael Hagman, and I'm here for 3 hours today on this Wednesday. I got a visitor in the studio. July 22nd, 2026. 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You want to call 855-586-9134. 855-586-9134. Wow. I was listening to the top of the hour news, and apparently Americans are for this war. I wasn't going to lead with this until I heard, I can't believe what I was listening to. Talk about lying, gaslighting, propaganda. When you've got your president telling you something that's obviously not true. Majority of Americans oppose the war with Iran. Recent polling consistently showing more respondents against military action as of mid-July this year. Approximately 69%, you might as well say 70, oppose the conflict. So he said, well, they don't like high gas prices, but they love the war. Well, what's driving the high gas prices? I'm sure this was a poll designed to get the results they wanted. You know, insider poll or something. Ninety-six percent of Democrats, majority of independents, 67%, reject the war. But of course, MAGA is in love with the war. So whatever. A lot of stupid people running around. Jennifer Esposito will be on the show today in the second hour to talk about the election and the election results yesterday over there in Arizona. It's actually only a couple miles from here. But sometimes you should step back and take stock of where you stand. Where do we stand as a nation right now? Did you know that Americans lead the world in viewing politics as a risk to their safety? Politicians run politics, so according to a Gallup poll, Americans rank highest in the world for viewing politics as a major risk to their daily safety. One in 10 Americans name politics as their top threat, a level of concern not seen as intensely in any other country surveyed.
the hyper-focus on political anxiety sets the U.S. apart from other wealthy nations. While citizens in over 100 countries were surveyed in the World Risk Poll, the U.S. uniquely stands alone with no other nation rating politics as a greater risk to everyday life. Younger Americans are more likely to worry about economic affordability, while the Fox News watching boomers are the primary group driving that they're not concerned.

Gallup's latest World Affairs Survey, conducted February 2nd through the 16th, offers a snapshot of how Americans viewed the United States' global standing just before the U.S. This was before, this was done before the war. Are politicians working against Americans' interests? Are politicians working against Americans' interests? I mean, that seems to be a simple question. Politicians from both parties face accusations of prioritizing special interests, corporate power, and personal gain over the will and the welfare of the American public. That should be obvious to everybody. Critics argue that legislative actions often diverge from constituent preferences, with studies indicating elected officials vote against the will of their constituents a significant portion of the time due to influence from donors or personal agendas. This is the way it's been for a long time. Specific allegations of self-dealing and policy divergence intensified in 2026. You know why, right? Senate Democrats recently launched an anti-corruption initiative claiming the current president and his family have earned billions through ventures linked to the office, such as cryptocurrency defense contracts, while supporting cuts to Medicaid and food assistance. Conversely, Republicans have historically been accused of rolling back consumer protections regarding health care, data privacy, and worker safety to benefit corporate sectors. And this isn't a this shouldn't be a partisan issue. And I got no problem if the Democrats were serious about an anti-corruption initiative. I don't see how they can be. They're corrupt too. They play the game. They're in the big club. They're just getting their base riled up in an election year. They are right in what they say, but will anything actually happen? Will anything actually happen to do anything about this? Voter frustration is evident in bipartisan opposition to specific developments such as AI data centers, where residents across the political spectrum feel steamrolled by large tech corporations and local officials who facilitate these projects despite community concerns over water and power grids. This disconnect fuels a widespread perception that the political system serves elites rather than ordinary citizens, with polls showing a majority of Americans believe public officials do not care about their opinions. And obviously they don't, but here we are taking it. Just taking it on the chin, right? We gotta stand up. Like the ants in that clip I play sometimes. They outnumber us. What was it? 100,000 to 1. If those ants stood up to us, it would be over.

0: for us. So what else is going on? Is the United States government ruling class assembling a surveillance state? Well, yes. The U.S. has assembled a massive surveillance apparatus that operates at federal, state, and local levels, often or always without warrants. This system collects intimate details about citizens' lives, including location, communications, and biometric data, raising significant concerns about privacy and constitutional rights. Constitution, it's which president, was it Bush that said it's just a piece of paper? You remember that? It's just a piece of paper. Nothing gets in our way. Bipartisan legislative actions have fueled this expansion. The Patriot Act, which was written before 9/11, passed after 9/11, granted sweeping surveillance powers. While the FISA, Foreign Intelligence Surveillance Act, was recently reauthorized without meaningful reforms, despite widespread concern. They don't listen to us. They don't care about any widespread concerns. Agencies like the DHS, FBI, and NSA utilize tech such as facial recognition, automated license plate readers, and fusion centers to share intel across jurisdictions. So now the local and state apparatus is working with the feds. They've just announced in some cities that the local police will be, the deputies, I guess, will be federalized and will have federal power. This infrastructure threatens domestic freedoms, disproportionately impacting marginalized communities and enabling potential authoritarian abuse. But of course, some people claim these tools are essential for national security. They throw that one in your face all the time. You know, that those two words stop people in their tracks. National security, civil liberties organizations warn that the lack of oversight and guardrails make the system ripe for exploitation. You think so? Uh-oh, somebody's coming in. Okay, what else do I have? Is Big Pharma and the medical industry an enemy to the people? I mean, you could just go down the list. Based on an investigative analysis of the provided sources, the pharmaceutical industry operates as a hostile force against public health and individual liberty. The evidence points not to a system designed to cure disease, but to a profit-driven machine that manufactures sickness, suppresses safe and effective natural alternatives, and engages in systemic fraud to maintain its monopoly on human health. Big Pharma, in collusion with corrupt regulatory agencies, is indeed an enemy to the people. foundational evidence against Big Pharma begins with its deliberate corruption of medical science to prioritize profit over patient well-being. And that should have been quite clear to everyone 6 years ago when they ran the COVID scam on us. The industry is built on a model that rewards the management of chronic symptoms through expensive, often toxic drugs rather than seeking true cures. Provided sources documented a systemic strategy to undermine and erase natural evidence shows that governments, medical associations, and the pharmaceutical industry have long sought to protect the monopoly of medicine by launching coordinated attacks on alternative and traditional medicine to maintain control of the global health market. Remember ivermectin. You're on the air. Air.
1: That's right. They couldn't admit ivermectin was effective, and it's effective against parasites, which is the cause of cancer. They had to cover that up so they can get you into pain out of your life savings for the cancer therapy that they give. What is it? What do they call that?
0: Oh, that
1: kill you?
0: Yeah, the what is it? It actually kills your immune system.
1: Yep. It kills your life savings.
0: Yeah. Ivermectin is probably a miracle drug, really.
1: Probably. Anyway, you were saying about Trump, Americans want the war?
0: Yeah, that's what he said.
1: Amazing. Oh, my. He's down to 27% approval rating. You know that, right?
0: Not according to him.
1: Yeah, this is what I mean when I'm saying he's delusional. Don't really know what he believes, but you got to know he's lying about most of what he says, because it looks like they knew they were going to get us into Iran while he was running and tell us he was going to keep us out of Iran. Him, Don Jr., and Steven Miller were all saying, no, Tamil Hope will get us into Iran.
0: I know. I played that before. Yeah, he said she is the one. She's crazy. She wants to go to war with Iran. And I don't, he said.
1: Yep. And there's only 18 dead U.S. service members, right? And I'm hearing there's well over 500 injured. And you don't know the devastation, how bad the injuries are. The media is covering up. It's all promoted. All this demonic, evil agendas are promoted and covered up by the cabal media lords. Absolute traitors.
0: Yeah, this war has been in the works since, at least the late 90s. Because, remember, six or seven countries, they said they had to attack.
1: Yep.
0: And Iran was... the you know, that was the big one. That was the one they were going to go into last, and here we are. We're here, and oil prices are back up.
1: Yep, and they installed them to do this, and they're admitting now it's 27% approval rating, which is, it's probably lower, and it's going to keep going down as the fuel prices keep going up. But remember the hanging chads back 2001, and they made a deal with Bush to go to war with Iraq. You know, the media lords of the cabal controlling this, they made a deal, and Medvedev, he exposed it inadvertently. He said, that's the deal. You know what I'm saying? They made a deal. These clowns are all appointed and selected. These elections are rigged. I mean, it's
0: nothing. None of this is about. None of this is about national security or protecting people or stopping terrorism. This is all just feeds the military industrial complex and the financial industrial complex. And they knew that all this, the technical industrial complex, they knew that was coming too. That's been planned for quite a while with the data centers.
1: So they're being installed. The elections are totally rigged, and these creatures are being installed. And Trump has totally betrayed us. He's totally betrayed his voters, the people who thought the election was legit. Totally betrayed. It's down to 27, mud dropping, and it's going to go down much worse as the Strait of Mandab, the effects of the Strait of Mandab started kicking in.
0: The Red Sea, yeah.
1: I guess you think, how's that?
0: No, the Red Sea also.
1: Yeah.
0: Yeah. Go ahead.
1: Yeah, what else was there? Oh, yeah. Oh, Greg Reese did an excellent expose on the cameras. There's another company, too, that I forget what it's called offhand, but the Flocks is just one aspect. And then you got this other company that comes in. And so they're like hitting us at all fronts.
0: Is that a new? Is that a new one? A new one with Greg Reese? Because I like to play.
1: Yeah, I just saw it yesterday, so it must be. He explains it pretty good. The new company, and then there's Leonardo out of Rome, controlled by the Italian government, partially controlled by the Italian government. Insane. It spies on all your phones and all your electronic devices. Insane.
0: I think they've been doing that for a while.
1: Yeah, I've heard about it in Canada, but they're just not admitting it here, I guess. But it looks like, yeah, if they can spy on you, they sure will. They sure will.
0: They've been improving on it. I found it. Greg Reese, Flock, Axon, Israel, and American Freedom. Yeah. Yeah, I might play
1: that. Yeah, that's the name, Axon.
0: I think I might play that.
1: Yeah, it's not too long.
0: Thanks for the call. All right, let's just do that. This is a Greg Reese report.
2: Flock cameras capture a complete vehicle fingerprint and use neural networks to identify and track people. Flock system can generate heat maps, charting a vehicle's movements for 30 days, which can be used to reconstruct a person's movements, associations, and habits. Flock's nationwide data sharing allows police in one state to track vehicles in another without probable cause. Flock cameras have been under much public scrutiny lately, and many have been destroyed. But Flock isn't the only private company helping to build a mass surveillance state. A company called Axon launched a clip-on streetlight camera called the Axon Lightpost in 2025. The device is powered by the street light's socket and is designed to be installed on existing street lights in under an hour. Axon terminated its partnership with Flock Safety in January 2023, which was seen as a strategic move to compete with Flock. But Axon is also less noticeable than Flock and much more difficult to destroy. The Fourth Amendment requires a detailed warrant with probable cause. But these new surveillance programs are collecting data on everyone without any suspicion and are in direct violation of the Fourth Amendment. Privacy is foundational to liberty. It is an area within which the individual is free from interference and able to do and think whatever he chooses. Without private space, individuals cannot develop their own thoughts or make independent decisions. Privacy ensures the government must rely on the consent of the governed rather than predictive surveillance. Privacy shields individuals from arbitrary interference by the state, and the loss of privacy creates a relationship of domination. Privacy allows for the mistakes, embarrassments, and false starts that are a part of human life without permanent public record. Modern surveillance systems that make every aspect of public life permanent, searchable, and trackable are fundamentally incompatible with the freedoms outlined in the U.S. Constitution. The transition from Flock to Axon is already happening rapidly on a local level. The Axon Lightpost is designed to plug directly into the existing sockets of standard streetlights within minutes. Most U.S. police forces already use Axon body cameras. Axon Fleet dash cams, and Axon Tasers. Axon is now adding the LightPost surveillance tech into their existing software, Axon Fusus, which is already used by most police departments. Axon Enterprise recently acquired Carbyne, an Israeli-founded emergency call management and 911 AI mapping platform. Carbyne's platform is being merged with Axon's ecosystem to power Axon 911, which is already deployed in 49 U.S. states. Axon 911 feeds directly into Axon Evidence, which is already used by over 500,000 law enforcement officers across the United States. While Carbyne is now owned by Axon Enterprise, Axon has maintained Carbyne's development center in Tel Aviv, where roughly 80 Israeli engineers continue to code and build the software's infrastructure. Section 219 in the 2027 National Defense Authorization Act establishes the United States-Israel Defense Technology Cooperation Initiative, which will deeply integrate Israeli technologies, including AI, cyber, and autonomous systems, into U.S. defense procurement. Because Axon is an American company operating an R&D lab in Tel Aviv, the passing of this bill would make it easier for Axon to pursue federal U.S. military contracts using technology built by its Israeli engineers. By permanently embedding Israeli-designed software, quantum computing frameworks, and AI systems into the bedrock of the U.S. military, the U.S. becomes structurally dependent on a foreign power for its own defense. The United States-Israel Defense Technology Cooperation Initiative in the 2027 NDAA is designed to lock in these technological partnerships. If a future U.S. president or Congress wanted to halt military aid to Israel due to human rights abuses or policy disagreements, doing so would become incredibly difficult because the U.S. military's own systems would be codependent on Israeli code and components. Greg Reese reporting.
0: Oh, that's not scary at all. No, I'm okay with that. Aren't you? Israel, they're our partner. They are... they don't mean any harm. 855-586-9134. And we were talking about government tyranny in this first hour, and surveillance states, medical tyranny, everything that's happening in the backdrop of these wars that people, that's what's got everyone's attention. But as far as COVID, the government and the medical industrial complex knew the truth about COVID and the jabs before it was all rolled out.
3: Gentlemen of the interwebs, in today's iteration of the Celebration Parallax, and if you don't know what that is, it is summarized in the "it's not happening, but it's a good thing that it is," a flashback to 2021, and war criminal, he's not a war criminal, criminal against humanity, Tony Fauci, denying gain-of-function research, which now seems to be demonstrably proven true. There's a guy in the background. Do we see this guy in the background actually wearing two masks? The guy in the back,
0: he's got
3: a white mask under a black mask. Holy crap. Enjoy. Behold.
4: The guidelines are very, very clear that you have to be dealing with a pathogen that clearly is shown and very likely to be highly transmissible in an uncontrollable way in humans and to have a high degree of morbidity and mortality, and that you do experiments to enhance that, hence the word EPPP. Enhanced pathogens of
5: So when EcoHealth pandemic, took
0: Tony?
5: The virus,
4: well,
5: SHC-014 and combined it with WIV-1 and caused a recombinant...
3: Enhanced... I'm choking on my own bullcrap here. Sorry, I don't mean to cut you off, Senator.
0: You remember that? And this was Kyle Serafin. And he's right. They had it ended up being three people sitting behind him, like the slaves they are, wearing their little masks. Fauci, last time I checked, is still running around free. You're on the air.
6: Hey, what's going on?
0: Hey.
6: Hey, I heard you guys talking about ivermectin.
0: Yeah.
6: Yeah, you know who makes that stuff?
0: I'm not 100% sure. Who?
6: Like the main person that started it is Merck, is a big pharmaceutical company.
0: Okay.
6: And I've heard of people getting enlarged hearts and dying from taking that stuff.
0: Okay, I haven't, but I'm not going to say you're not right. But the person, whoever developed it, got the Nobel Prize. And just because this guy worked for, if he did, for Merck, doesn't mean
6: he gave Obama the Nobel Peace Prize too, right?
0: Yeah. So you don't trust ivermectin. You trust Big Pharma.
6: Well, I gave it to my cat. My cat had cancer. She had a tumor for over a year. I gave it to her, and it never did nothing for her.
0: Okay. All right.
6: I think the best thing you can do for cancer is fast, actually.
0: Yeah. And they're
6: I'm not saying that the ivermectin works or doesn't work. I'm just saying I heard a couple of rumors. You know, it's just hearsay.
0: Right. I mean, that's it. That's.
6: But I wouldn't want nobody just taking it. I've tried it myself and never really did anything. I mean, I've tried it with my cat for like a year. She had a big tumor growing out of her mouth and just kept on getting bigger and bigger. And
0: maybe that was past the point of return. What did you try it for?
6: Just taking it for like COVID, but.
0: Oh, okay.
6: I heard it on the radio or TV, so I started taking. But then that was a while back, you know, during the COVID thing. And then after a while, I started thinking maybe I shouldn't be taking stuff just because I hear about it. I need to do more research about stuff before I do it. So
0: I'm sure you take a lot of things the doctor prescribes to you.
6: I don't go to the doctor. I wouldn't go to a doctor at all.
0: All right.
6: I haven't been to a doctor since like maybe 10 years, 11 years.
0: Yeah, I don't like it either. I mean, sometimes I get my blood work done.
6: I don't trust them after COVID.
0: Well, no. No, look at what they were prescribing. For COVID, what was it? I forgot the name of it, but it actually caused liver damage. That's what they were giving you at the hospital.
6: Some medicine that they're giving people?
0: Yeah.
6: I know that Alex Jones is pushing that chloroquine too, or
0: hydroxychloroquine. Yeah, that's pretty good.
6: Yeah, but I know that. I looked for it. You could get it in the tonic water, I think, but all the tonic waters had like some other stuff in it that isn't too good for you. Because I'm real adamant about reading every label of everything I eat. So, but I'm real big into fasting. Fasting is like if you do like a good 7 to 12 day fast, you can reset your whole body and like clean up everything inside of your body. Just like raw juice, fruit juicing.
0: Yeah. No, I agree with you. I agree with you. Natural things are the best, and fasting, like restarts your system. That you're right. That is good, and if you can avoid all medicines that you know are pharmaceutical related, that's a good idea. It really is.
6: Yeah, so, I just think it's dangerous to like listen to Joe Rogan because Joe Rogan is the mainstream media now. I mean, he is homies with Trump. He can just call Trump up and then they just can just pass a bill on something because they're such good buddies. And he gets all the views. I'm pretty sure they shifted over since like all the news stations were getting less views and they're. Right when they're shifting all the new like new wave like information I think they shifted it all over to Joe Rogan, and then you got Tucker Carlson pretending he's like a good guy. You got all these people pretending that they're good guys, but they're all actually pushing some kind of an agenda for something.
0: If ivermectin were a part of all of this, why did the FDA, the CDC, and the WHO all try to ban it? Wouldn't they just let it go through if it was going to do what they wanted it to do?
6: I don't know. They could just be doing that to make it look like it's something that you need even more. And then make people want it even more. You know what I'm saying? It's like they're using reverse psychology on people and then making it like the whole thing about they're going to stop feeding people meat, or I think that's a whole another like reverse psychology operation where they're going to like they want people to eat the meat, but they're just trying to make it look like they don't want them to eat the meat. So that now people are like, oh, we're going to eat the meat, you know?
0: Well, but COVID was not, it didn't come from bats in China. It was created. It started
6: in North Carolina. And all that,
0: yeah. So I don't trust the government.
6: I don't even believe in germs. I don't even believe that is true. I'm pretty sure it's from the 5G towers.
0: Well, that could be
6: created by electro. If you go back all the way back to the Spanish flu, where they did the whole similar COVID operation. That was right when they just were bringing out the radio towers, and every time they upgrade the radio towers to like a new analog or the 3G, the 4G, they come out with a new vaccine for some kind of flu, like swine flu and this bird flu and all this other stuff. You know what I'm saying?
0: Yeah. All right. Hey, thanks for the call. Ivermectin, highly effective for, I think this is what it's best for, treating parasitic infections and what this says, but is not effective for treating or preventing COVID-19. Is used for some illnesses, but the FDA, CDC, and World Health Organization advise against its use for coronavirus due to a lack of clinical evidence. Well, they lied to us the whole time about the coronavirus. And then they released the jab on us, which killed a lot of people. Let's go back to Rand Paul.
3: Senator Paul, please continue.
5: A virus that doesn't exist in nature, and it made mice sicker, mice that had humanized cells. You're saying that that's not gain-of-function research?
4: According to the framework and guidelines.
5: So what you're doing is defining away gain of function. No. You're simply saying it doesn't exist because you changed the definition on the NIH website. This is terrible, and you're completely trying to escape the idea that we should do something about trying to prevent a pandemic from leaking from a lab. There's the preponderance of evidence now points towards this coming from the lab, and what you've done is changed the definition on your website to try to cover your ass, basically.
7: Sir, you have no idea what you're talking about, and I find it very, very offensive. This is Senator Rand Paul posting this yesterday from 2021. Watch this clip of Anthony Fauci desperately trying to cover up the Wuhan gain-of-function research by redefining it. It doesn't get any more deep state than this. It doesn't get any more crime against humanity than that. It's an amazing thing. Redefine gain-of-function so you define it out while redefining vaccine, put it in quotes, so that it includes that which was never a vaccine to begin with and which was a therapeutic at best and a toxic gene-altering experimental therapeutic at best. These are the wordsmiths of the devil here, and how Anthony Fauci has not been indicted at a state level, because he got a pardon at the federal level, or at the international level for crimes against humanity for what is now demonstrably proven gain-of-function research lied about before Congress. Holy hell. Now, why are we talking about this? It's 2026, Viva. Move on. The internet has other things to fight about. We don't care about COVID anymore. Horse crap. Never forgive. Never forget. Hold the line.
3: We're bringing back on Jessica Rose. She is a computational biologist, PhD. She's been on the channel many times to talk about some recent disclosures, which have broken over the last month or so, but continuous disclosures. And she's posting stuff on X, and I'm like, I'm looking at it. We'll talk about it in a second. I'm like, I'm not sure I understand it sufficiently to be as outraged as I know I want to be. So before I get to that point, I need you, computational biologist, Jessica Rose, to explain it to us and break down the latest developments, the latest revelations in what is now demonstrably gain-of-function research and concrete evidence they knew way back in the day that this toxic experimental therapeutic didn't actually do jack squat and probably did a whole hell of a lot worse. We're going to bring on Jessica Rose. If you don't know her, you're going to know her. Jessica, how goes the battle?
8: It goes well. Little pissed off today after reading a specific document. Not because of what it said, but because it existed since the summer of 2021.
3: Before we even get there, and everybody, there is a bit of a delay because the interwebs are what they are, so I'm going to make sure that we try not to talk over each other, or more specifically, me over Jessica. Jess, refresh everybody's memory as to your credentials before they decide to either too heavily rely on what you're going to say or disregard it entirely. That's a joke. Tell everybody what your credentials are before we start breaking down the breaking news of the day.
8: All right. Well, I'm an academic researcher, independent now. I started in applied math, where I applied it to mathematical modeling of viral dynamics. And then I wanted to apply that in a more biological setting. So I did a master in medicine with a focus on immunology, where I was doing HIV research, both in the lab and also in the math lab. So it was interdisciplinary. Then I went on to do a PhD in computational biology, which was more big data analysis involving cytomegalovirus and hepatitis B. So I'm studying viruses a lot, the bad ones. And then I did two postdocs, one in molecular biology with a focus on a pathogenic bacteria called Rickettsia in ticks. And then I did one in biochemistry where I looked at protein biology, basically, how certain things bind, which became very, very important and interesting. The few months after I completed that project, when the SARS thing started, because, you know, everyone's looking at the binding domain of this new virus and how it binds, you know, what cells and what receptors. So, yeah. And since then, I've just basically been doing a lot of independent research using these backgrounds and the tools that I've accumulated over decades, and a lot of data analysis, a lot of consulting.
3: Now, you've been following the latest disclosures, and it seems to be an ongoing batch of disclosures coming from Ron Paul or Rand Paul?
8: Rand Paul, yeah.
3: Rand Paul. And you flagged a couple, which we're going to walk through them because, you know, it's important that everybody fully understands what it is. I'm going to go through not the document that you highlighted, but one of the document from which you highlighted, and I want to read through this because I think we need to fully understand exactly what's going on. This is the August 13th. Let me just pull up the right document here on my end. Okay, here we go. So just, I noticed this is one of the ones that you flagged, you highlighted a section. We're going to get to it in a second. But this is entitled Defense Advanced Research Project Agency, which is DARPA, and we've got it coming from Commandant of the Marine Corps Fellow, DARPA, Inspector General, to the Inspector General. This is August 13, 2021. And you're going to have to explain in English what this means. I'm going to make you smaller so we can see the full text and the impact of this. It starts off by saying SARS-CoV-2 is an American-created recombinant bat vaccine, or its precursor virus. It was created by an EcoHealth Alliance program at the Wuhan Institute of Virology, WIV, as suggested by the reporting surrounding the lab leak hypothesis. The details of this program have been concealed since the pandemic began. These details can be found in the EcoHealth Alliance proposal response to the DARPA Preempt Program broad agency announcement. And we've got a bunch of things here. Dated March 2018, a document not yet publicly disclosed. Before we even get into this, I looked to the bottom to see who the author of this document was, and we were talking before we go live. We live in an era where you don't know if things are AI, if things are fake. This is coming from the disclosures from Senator Paul.
8: Major Joseph Murphy.
3: Major Joseph Murphy, U.S. Marine Corps. I guess before we even get into his credentials, I don't know who he is to come to the conclusions that he's coming to. Recombinant bat vaccine or its precursor virus. Can you explain in English what that means? Oh, I think Jess might have frozen. Oh, they might have. What a time for a freeze. Oh, Jess, sorry, you froze for a second there.
0: She did again.
3: And you're still freezing now. Oh, crap. Hold on. We might have to have her refresh and come back in. This didn't happen before we went live, people. Are we being surveilled? Okay, I won't get too crazy, but I'm going to wait for Jess to reappear. She's going to come back in a second. I asked her this question before we went live. We'll wait for her to get back. You got to read this. The contents of this proposed program are extremely detailed. This is from the same document. Peter Daszak lays out step by step what the organization intends to do by phase and by location. The primary scientists involved, their roles, their institutions are indicated. Their funding plan for the Wuhan Institute of Virology work on its own document, the reasons why non-pharmaceutical interventions like masks and medical countermeasures like mRNA vaccine do not work well can be extrapolated from the details. The reasons why the early treatment protocols work as curative are apparent. This basically seems to confirm, I mean, let's get to the recombinant bat vaccine.
8: It gets better, dude. Yeah, it gets better. But before I explain what that means, I want to make something clear. Like, I just looked at this document like an hour ago, and I was just starting to be more and more shocked at what is written here. But that's really important to frame. So I was informed of an alternate source of this document that has the name redacted. So because I've become a little bit legitimately paranoid, I'm wondering if I'm not going to say it's set in stone that Major Joseph Murphy wrote this. If you know what I'm saying, like, documents are altered all the time. But having said that, yes, that is who is named as the author of this document, and it is on DOD DARPA letterhead. It's an official document. It's addressed to a particular individual. And the compilation of information was acquired by him from unclassified documents, like off-site files, he refers to them. And basically, I don't know what his background is. I know he's a Marine. I love Marines, but I don't know if he's like a medical doctor or if he's a lawyer. Like, he could have some other background that reinforces his ability to process what he read. But based on what he read, he compiled this memo. And what it says is basically everything that every single person who's been telling the truth has been saying about this shit for years, from ivermectin being functional, hydroxychloroquine, natural immunity, everything we've been saying is there. And it's dated August, what is it, 12th or 13th?
3: August 13, 2021. And I'm just looking up 2021. I'm looking up his bio. It's in AI. So
0: everything we found out about this virus and the vaccine that we've been saying is true. They knew all this back in 2018, I guess. So that's just another reason you should be skeptical of whatever you hear from the government, because this, you know, DARPA, and this guy supposedly was a Marine, So we were lied to. We are some of us already knew that. We've got Jennifer coming in the second hour.

0: this hour from Town Hall. I'm Keith Peters in Washington. There's no let-up in U.S. strikes on Iran.
1: The U.S. military completed an 11th night of strikes on Iran. Central Command saying the latest targets included aircraft hangars and drone storage sites. Iranian air defenses activated near the capital, Tehran. An Iran state-run news agency reported explosions in half a dozen provinces. Before those strikes, Iran's interior minister had traveled to Pakistan, a key mediator. But at the White House Tuesday, President Trump told reporters,
2: "Until they're ready to meet in a meaningful way, we have no interest."
1: And the conflict appears to be widening. Yemen's Houthi rebels declaring a naval blockade of Saudi Arabia. I'm Ben Thomas.
0: Ukraine is pushing on with its fight against Russia under new military leadership.
3: President Volodymyr Zelensky fired his commander-in-chief after public pressure. This change follows a rift between the outgoing army chief and defense minister, both of whom lost their jobs. The new army chief, Major General Mykhailo Dzhupataya, is part of a new generation of Ukrainian generals. Zelensky has tasked Dzhupataya with updating the defense strategy. Street protests in Kyiv demanded the return of the tech-savvy defense minister, Mykhailo Fedorov. Meanwhile, Ukrainian drones have struck warehouses in Russia, targeting facilities they say are being used for drone production. I'm Charles Deledesma.
0: The House adopted a Republican-only $95 billion budget proposal, a long-shot effort to fund the Iran war and other White House priorities. Speaker Mike Johnson worked Wednesday to push it over objections from Democrats and some GOP holdouts as priority before the midterm elections. The package includes $73 billion for the Pentagon and other national security needs. On Wall Street, the Dow by 6 points, the Nasdaq dropped 146, the S&P lower by 10. More at townhall.com.
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10: From the KTOC's Route 66 Broadband Weather Center, I'm Adam Waters. Right now it's sunny and 107 degrees here in Needles, climbing to a high near 110 this afternoon, with an overnight low around 86. Tomorrow stays sunny with a high near 114 and a low near 89. Up in Bullhead, it's 104 and sunny, with a high near 109. KTOC's 1340 and 92.9 has news and weather at the top of every hour.
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0: That's Military Madness. That's an old song. Graham Nash. This is the Afternoon Drive-By on KTOX, 1340 AM, 92.9 FM in Needles, California. We're streaming on Rumble. And if you want to call, 855-586-9134, 855-586-9134. And it is the second hour, so we're going to talk with Jennifer. Didn't speak with her last week because I was in Phoenix. Hello, Jennifer.
1: Hey, how are you doing this afternoon?
0: Great, great. I was just talking about all the government-sponsored tyranny that's out there, and which is it's not a shortage of that, is it?
1: No. Can you hear me okay?
0: I can. Where are you?
1: All right. Well, ironically, I'm in the car, and I'm almost back to my other phone. But between Kingman and Golden Valley, if you take the back way by Fort Mill, apparently they're doing some asphalt paving on such a hot day. And they had everything going one way at a time, and I got stuck in the traffic for a half an hour. So my other phone is on the charger, sitting waiting for me, about 8 minutes away. So I'm like in the car, and I'm on my way to the other phone. I just wanted to make sure you could hear me okay on this one.
0: Yeah, I can hear you fine. So,
1: all right.
0: Let's talk about election results from yesterday.
1: Oh, my. Very exciting times, you know. I actually called all the races, you know, and it's hard when you really want someone to win and you know it's going to be close, but you just don't think it's going to happen. So, in my mind, I was prepared for, you know, the results at least as they are right now. And obviously, you're going to have some what they call late early ballots trickle in and some provisional ballots. And what late earlies are is, let's say somebody got a ballot in the mail and they mailed it like Thursday or Friday or something. But because our ballots are our mail routes through FedEx here in Mojave County, it can sometimes take extra time for it to get where it's going. So, you know, we could have a few things trickle in, and there could be some provisional ballots that, you know, for whatever reason, they had to be verified or signature verified. Maybe, you know, the person's ID didn't match their address or who knows what. But it looks like everyone that I picked at the state level, that it pretty much went down about the way that I thought it would. Kind of disappointed in some of the local races, but, you know.
0: Well, Andy, Mr. Biggs wins big.
1: Yes, and I was figuring that he would. I voted for him. I think he's our best chance at defeating the veto queen, Katie Hobgoblin. So that was a good one. Warren Peterson voted for him. Glad that he came in with a decisive victory. Alex Culloden voted for him. You know, I think he's going to be great. As Secretary of State. The only races I wasn't sure about really were Corporation Commission and Treasurer. And the reason is because most people, number one, don't understand what the Corporation Commission really does and don't pay that much attention to who's on it or who's running or whatever. And then even Treasurer was polling at 80-something percent undecided. And it was so close, nobody really knew how it was going to go. And, you know, I was supporting Christine Helly. But it looks like Norton is coming out the winner, and that was because Norton was backed by the Free Enterprise Club and Turning Point as sort of a revenge candidate. And because Turning Point, as you and I both well know, having done that job, they pay people to knock doors for certain candidates. So, you know, it was hard, I think, for her to overcome the Turning Point advantage. And then in the Corporation Commission race, There was that revenge candidate, and there were supposed to be two revenge candidates. You know, in other words, you didn't do everything I wanted you to do, so I'm going to run someone against you. That's what I mean when I say a revenge candidate. Myers and Thompson did a great job. There's been a lot of lies spread about them. I supported them 100%, but there was two seats open and three candidates, and Turning Point was supporting Dr. Heap, who was being completely dishonest about his competition, but they were putting him on their list. So right now it looks like Thompson, I think when I checked this morning, was in the lead, and the second seat was looking like it was going to go to Heath, but Myers wasn't that far behind. So that's the one race that I've got to follow up on and see if we kept both of our corporation commissioners or if we have one new one.
0: Are you surprised that Mike Ganuccio won in LD30?
1: No, not surprised at all.
0: Because I thought
1: name recognition.
0: Yeah.
1: He worked for the Cattle Growers Association. He had a lot of connections down at the Capitol. You know, he'd done some good work, you know, for the right reasons. And so he had industry support and he had people behind him. He ran for sheriff. He was well known. He was for the most part, well liked. I expected him to win. I was hoping he would come in first, and he did. I was hoping that recidivist felon and career criminal David Rose would come in third, but I figured he would come in second because Turning Point was just busting their backsides to push him in there, and Travis, which carries the most votes, had, you know, David, his wife, whatever, they were out there handing out what they were calling, you know, Lake Havasu Republican golden ticket, and it had, you know, certain people's names on it, like Norton and, you know, Heap and whatnot. And so, you know, people get confused. They don't understand.

0: House seat, you know, the state Senate seat, Leo Biasucci ran unopposed. Nobody had the courage to run against him, which is unfortunate. You know, even a decent Republican should always have a challenger because it keeps you on your toes.
1: But, yeah.
0: You know, I mean, when you're spending $30,000-$40,000 or more sometimes on a campaign for a job that pays like $25,000 a year, there's something inherently, you know, wrong with that idea that you're basically buying the seat for whatever reason. I don't know. It just doesn't sit right with me. Having run for that seat in the past on a $1,000 campaign and, you know, coming in really close. It's all about, for me, it's all about grassroots. It's all about talking to people and, you know, finding out what their concerns are and not about hiring, you know, professional handlers in D.C. or big shiny billboards and whatnot. But that's just me.
1: Well, Biggs, his platform was the same as every MAGA conservative, what they run on. As the war and the economy continuing to trend in a bad way,
0: yeah.
1: Will candidates like Mr. Biggs still be bragging about being tied to the president as we head into November?
0: You know, I mean, Trump was bragging, and in his tweet, he made some crazy tweet that sounded like he didn't understand that Republicans always win Republican primaries. But he put out some crazy tweet about, you know, MAGA really brought it home in Arizona. Well, okay. You know, the candidates that Trump endorsed, like in CD1, which was Schweikert's seat, and he resigned to run against Biggs, it was a big fight between Feely and Chaplick. And Feely was the never-Trumper rhino, basically, but Trump endorsed him. And I believe, he was leading Chaplick, unfortunately. That's one of those races that Turning Point decided not to get involved in for whatever reason. But they certainly meddled out here in Legislative District 30. Had no problem with that. Boy, they were working overtime. And so that's where all your donations to Turning Point were going, were not just to their foundation by real estate, but also to knock doors for certain candidates in a contested Republican primary.
1: Well, I wish I could say that it's a good idea to tie yourself to the current White House, but I can't.
0: Right.
1: I can't do it. I mean,
0: I can't either.
1: But,
0: you know, I think that Biggs has his own record to stand on. I've followed him for a long time. He's a Freedom Caucus guy. His voting record is excellent. So, you know, although it may hurt him with some independence, I guess it remains to be seen how much he actually makes that a talking point in the general election. I mean, that's a fine talking point in Arizona in a primary election. But when you get to the general, you have to win those party not designated and independent voters. So he may cool the rhetoric. But I watched him on a lot of this stuff to see if he would step in it on, say, Israel or this or that. What will be interesting to see is how everybody votes on this merger of, you know, our intelligence military stuff with Israel. That's what I'm waiting to see.
1: When are they going to vote on that?
0: Well, when I checked this morning, I thought there was going to be some kind of vote today. But you know how that stuff goes. Sometimes it's a vote on the rules, whether you're going to make the rule change. So sometimes people will vote yes on something that they intend to vote no on, only to advance it out of a committee. I mean, Congress is really screwy. I think we all know that by now. And, you know, Congress always has, as long as I've been alive and voting, Congress always gets really bad, you know, poll reviews. Like, do you approve of Congress? And everybody goes, no! And then voting time comes back, and they vote the same idiots right back into Congress.
1: Yeah.
0: Which I've never understood. But, you know, I don't know how that's going to go with the general election as far as, you know, targeting your potential voters. I just don't think that Hobbs has anything at all to stand on.
1: Well, I agree with you, but we're talking about Maricopa and Pima County, which I think it makes up 70% of registered voters, right?

0: It's a lot. It's like a great megalopolis. But people forget that although Pima is a majority blue, you know, Maricopa isn't necessarily. I mean, certain high populations in certain districts, but, you know, Maricopa is reasonably Republican. I mean, the supervisors are supposed to be Republican. Seems like there's a lot of rhinos on there. Whereas the city council of Phoenix itself is leans pretty far to the left. So it's not a given that Maricopa is going to go blue. It's going to be interesting, though, to see if they have any issues with ballots and counting ballots and all that stuff like they've had in the past.
1: Well, they will.
0: I have not heard anything from Mojave about our use of the ballot guard, whatever special paper, you know, with the watermark and the thing and all that on it. So I was hoping that I would hear something about, oh, it went flawlessly or it didn't. You know, whatever, however that may work out.
1: Those are the ones you feed into the machine, right?
0: Right. Well, what they did is the Board of Supervisors agreed to try this special higher security non-counterfeit ballot paper.
1: Yeah.
0: So, you know, and it was more expensive, and we're the first county in Arizona to use this. Now, originally when this came up, our elections director, who just retired on 4th of July, but is still sort of on a retainer for as in an advisory capacity through the November election, Alan Tempert, said that they were having a problem with static electricity causing the ballots to stick together in the tray. And then they found out that if they just let them kind of sit and settle for a certain amount of time, they don't have the static issue. So I haven't heard any bad results yet about how that worked. They were definitely more expensive. I can't remember how much more expensive, probably 40 cents a ballot or something. But I don't think that most people have a problem, you know, paying out of tax money 40 cents a ballot to know that that is official ballot paper that was printed officially for the election. Because one of the problems in Maricopa in previous elections was all the paper didn't match. It was like five different types of paper, and some of it wasn't the official paper, and there was a lot of questions about whether those were counterfeit ballots shipped in from outside of Arizona or something that were pre-marked or whatever the case may be, because, you know, Runbeck prints our early ballots. They send them to Vegas, to the post office, through Vegas, and then they come to Mojave County. If you don't hand walk your ballot to the county recorder or the early voting location, your ballot's going to go back in the mail to Runbeck in Phoenix, and that's where they're counted. And that's where they had problems of van loads of ballots coming long after the deadline and, you know, no chain of custody stuff, unmarked boxes. It was pretty crazy.
1: Well, there's an easy solution to all of that. You just have
0: can count one day.
1: Paper ballots where you fill out and put them in the old ballot box, and they're counted the same day.
0: I mean, absolutely.
1: Why can't we do that?
0: Well, we can. Actually, the Republican Party does that when we vote at the state conventions for our delegates and things. They hand count the ballots, and they do it the old-fashioned way. They hand count them twice to make sure that everything jives. And they do it to show that it can be done. The problem is that when we got away from doing it at the precinct level, we combined voting locations. And in Phoenix, you know, they made it to where you didn't have to go to the voting location in your neighborhood. You could go to any voting location because, oh, well, what if this one's closer to where you're working and you're voting on your lunch hour? So that's why they started doing that weird ballot on demand printing in Maricopa County, because maybe you're voting near your work, but maybe in your polling location where your home is, where your voter address is, you're in a different school district and you're voting for school board members or fire board members. Well, all the different locations would have to be able to print all the different ballots with the different combinations of offices depending on who walked in the door. Now, by doing that, they said they were making it easier for people to vote. Oh, they can just walk into any place in Maricopa County and just vote. But they also made it a lot easier to cheat with this ballot on demand kind of printing, where they were custom printing ballots with the right combination of candidates for whomever walked in the door. Whereas here in Mojave County, we were doing precinct level. Several years ago, we went to different machines. I don't know, it was about eight years ago, maybe 10 years ago. I'm not exactly sure. But we reduced the number of precincts down. And that way, I still can vote in my neighborhood at the closest precinct, but each precinct has got, 5,000 people walking through it or something, or voting in that precinct. And if we were to go back to the hand count, you wouldn't want volunteers having to hand count several thousand ballots. You would have to break down the precincts into smaller chunks like it used to be when I was a kid and we went and voted at the neighbor's house in the garage down the street.
1: Right. So each state runs their own elections, right? For their state elections. Arizona could have passed a law that says it's paper ballot, hand counting only, same. They could do that.
0: Absolutely they could. And if they didn't think the governor was going to, sign it, if they expected the governor to veto that bill, first you got to get the bill out of committee and then to the floor vote on the committee of the whole. And then if you get out of the committee of the whole, then the Senate has to do their version of the thing and then it goes to the governor. So if you don't think that's going to work, then what you have to do is at the start of a legislative session, you have to earmark that bill as a certain type of bill that is specifically for a referral to the ballot. And you could put that on the ballot and the people could vote. Yes, we want hand count, paper ballots, one day, precinct level.
1: Why haven't? Because the Republicans have been controlling Arizona legislative, the branches. Why haven't? I mean, I know why. I mean, I've talked to Liz Harris just a couple of weeks ago. And she said nothing's changed. And every time I've talked to her, she says the Republicans don't really care. I mean, when it gets right down to it.
0: No. And I think she's right because, for instance, I tried to talk to State Representative John Gillette about that, who's our current LD30 rep. The session's out, so he's basically doing nothing until, the new people get sworn in, other than trying to make endorsements and whatnot for his own replacement. But during this session, I asked him, I said, why is it that we're this many years in and you guys have had control of all this? And there was a lot of questions about 2020. Here we are. It's like 2025, almost 2026. How come you guys aren't sending this stuff to the voters on this election reform? Why have we had no meaningful election reform? And we do have something on the ballot this November, this Arizona version of the SAFE Act.
1: Yeah.
0: And that is one of the things. But he basically said, well, we tried referring more things to the ballot, but it just confused the voters. And, if you put too many things on the ballot, then their eyes just glaze over, basically, and they don't know how to vote because the language is confusing.
1: That's a cop-out.
0: It's a total cop-out. Because you get a thing and it says a yes vote on Prop 107 means this and a no vote means that. And, of course, they argue back and forth about what the language should be. But the fact that you're like, yeah, I just don't trust the voters to figure it out because I'm not smart enough to write good language explaining what a yes or a no vote means. I'm sorry, it's a complete and total cop-out from State Representative John Gillette and every other Republican in the legislature who hasn't at least tried to get something done.
1: So people in Arizona can look forward to if Andy Biggs becomes governor and you still control the House and the Senate, then all of this will pass. Is that what you're saying?
0: I think so. And with Mike Ganuccio in there, I'm sure he's a guy that would run that bill.
1: Yeah. I don't have any faith in politicians myself.
0: Well, I don't either, but that's the thing. At least when they start out as freshmen in the legislature, they tend to not be going in as politicians. They might come out after 8 years as a politician, but a lot of them run because they intend to be public servants. Now, how long that mentality lasts with the lobbyists buying them lunch every day and
1: see, that's
0: and
1: what
0: the
1: I mean.
0: Pressure from
1: that's,
0: leadership and whatnot.
1: That's what I mean. Special interest, they get paid off. And I think that's that. We know it's at the federal level, but I think it's at the state level, too. maybe local.
0: Oh, I'm sure it's at the state level too, you know, but the nice thing is that Mike has a successful business. You know, he grows and sells hay, and he, up until recently, you know, was also running cattle and whatnot. It's not like he needs to be for sale, if you know what I mean.
1: Yeah. Well, but he's just one guy. And
0: right.
1: Hey, we'll take a couple of calls here. You're on the air. Hello?
2: Yeah, it's Chuck from Longview.
1: Hey, Chuck.
2: Got a question. So a lot of details here. I'm trying to sort through everything out. Are you saying that the Trump candidates, the Trump-supported candidates, are prevailing in the Republican primary in Arizona?
0: Yes.
2: Okay.
1: Well, yeah. Okay, I mean, he endorsed Andy Biggs, and who else did he endorse, Jennifer?
0: Well, I know that he endorsed Feely in Congressional District 1. I can't remember the whole list of them, but he was, you know, he was bragging about it, and pretty much most of the people that Trump endorsed, you know, Turning Point USA, or was technically Turning Point Action, that's the political arm of Turning Point. They, you know, they're not going to go against the president. I mean, they're pushing the same people, whatever Trump says, kind of a thing.
2: So, I don't know. I don't get it either. I think that's, I mean, well, there's no better opportunity than after a good butt kicking by the Democrats this time around to maybe motivate the Republicans to figure out how to reinvent themselves. Because the way, where I'm sitting at right now in the 3rd Congressional District in Washington State, this is the same congressional district that Joe Kent ran in and lost. Now, I can't imagine Joe Kent, he probably would have had a better chance of getting elected if he would have ran this time around here because of his stance against the Iranian-American augmenting Israel with for all their crazy stuff. So, that's not the case that's happening right now. The Trump endorsed candidate is going to go and through the buzzsaw, and all the Democrats are going to do is say, "Look, he's not representing what you voted for, which is lower prices, no foreign wars, Epstein files, and that's all she wrote." So,
0: yeah.
1: All right, thanks, Chuck. That's kind of the way it is, Jennifer. I mean,
0: well, it's like that musician I like so much, Jordan Page, sings, you know, the pendulum swings from the left to the right. And right now, you know, Trump had the trifecta at the federal level and then failed to accomplish the mission despite having, you know, the courts and Congress and the Senate and everything. So, yeah, they, you know, normally running on like Orange Man Bad was kind of starting to fail as a marketing strategy.
1: Yeah.
0: But then people are looking at it saying, well, hey, we gave you people the opportunity, and with the trifecta, you failed to accomplish what you promised you were going to accomplish. And so then it makes the other side look better, and then you give the other side a try. They fail too, and then you go back to the... And we just need to find some people that aren't going to fail us.
1: Well, that seems to be... I think they've got the whole system rigged as far as politics and who gets elected, and at some point we've got to say, and you know, enough is enough. You're on the air.
3: This is Kenny in Yucca.
1: Hey, Kenny, what's going on?
0: Hi, Kenny.
3: I haven't heard you for a while.
1: It's just been 1 week,
3: Jennifer. I have two concerns. One is tabulation machines, and the other is precinct size. Now, tabulation machines, we didn't have one at the polls yesterday.
0: Okay.
3: There wasn't one there.
1: In Yucca, I guess.
3: Now, I get my ballot early, and I usually take it into the county building and drop it off. But I've had it filled out for 3 weeks, and I couldn't get a ride to Kingman from here for the last 3 weeks.
1: Mm.
3: But so I dropped it off at the precinct. And
0: right.
3: My neighbor was working there. all the people in the precinct were working were pretty much my neighbors. And it was a pleasant experience. There wasn't anyone else there when I was there except for the employees. Now, the precinct size, if we're going to hand count ballots, it can't be more than 1,000 people per precinct.
0: Right.
1: Well,
0: that's why we would have to break the precincts down into smaller sizes, more like it used to be before they did the last upgrade about 8 or 10 years ago. It used to be more precincts, smaller precincts. But then they reduced the number of precincts when they bought new machines and whatnot a while back. And I don't know exactly because right before that I was still living in La Paz County, and that only has about one-tenth the people of Mojave County. But I remember that Alan Tempert and them had reduced the number of precincts and increased the size of each one. So, yes, we could do it, but we would definitely have to shrink the precincts down. And when you do that, then you have to have more poll workers and more people. And that's why, you know, Alan in the elections part was going, no, we can't possibly. We have trouble getting people to do it as it is. So, yes, we can do it. People would have to have the will to do it. The Board of Supervisors should have to have the will to do it. I just don't see 3 votes on that board to get it done.
3: Well, on the tabulation machine issue, I think that ballots should be hand counted, but run through the tabulation machine also, and the two numbers 100%. Should count. I mean, should match.
0: 100%.
1: Yeah, that would make it easier to count instead of somebody standing there going 1, 2, like that, right?
3: I mean, No, counting, you'd have 3 people sitting at a table. Each person are responsible for a third of the ballot, then have them shift positions every 20 minutes or so, and the fourth person would be putting them through the tabulation machine. But
0: there's a way to do it like that very efficiently where it goes actually pretty quick.
1: But the word efficient doesn't come into play when you're talking about politics. I mean, it's just...
0: I know.
1: They don't do anything efficient. Hey, Kenny, so... considering everything, do you think the Republicans are going to do well in November?
3: I'm hoping so. What's actually going to happen is you can't tell because of all of the communists involved in everything. I'm hoping that I don't have a lot of faith in our local election provider. Alan Tempert retired, and there's a replacement for him there, and I don't have much faith in that woman, so I don't know.
1: What about statewide? You think Andy Biggs is? You think he's going to win?
3: There's no way to tell.
1: Yeah,
3: because we only have control here in Mojave County.
1: Yeah, but it is. Hey, thanks, Kenny. That is the governor, and
0: right. Well, my prediction is that on the federal level, because right now the Republicans are in the majority.
1: Yeah.
0: We could lose at the federal level. That's very possible because right now the pendulum's going to swing back to the other side. How far we don't know. But at the state level in Arizona, which is more or less a reddish-purple state, in the last go-around, everything swung blue. So we ended up with a Democrat governor, a Democrat attorney general, a Democrat secretary of state. The only thing that we kept Republican was the treasurer, and that's because even Democrats won't trust Democrats with their money.
1: But the other caller was right. The Democrats have a lot of red meat to run on. I mean, that they shouldn't have.
0: Right.
1: They shouldn't.
0: But in Arizona, the Democrats haven't accomplished anything in office. So the incumbents are running on their record of basically failure. I mean, Katie Hobbs is under investigation for some pay-to-play scheme with this. I don't know what if it was.
1: Yeah, how long has that been going on? Why hasn't something happened with that?
0: Well, you know, because the attorney general's a friend of hers is a Democrat. I don't know. But the bottom line is, you know, it casts doubt. You look at her being, you know, the veto queen, vetoing more good bills, even bipartisan bills.
1: Yeah.
0: just, I mean, setting records. So Hobbs has got not much to run on. Mays really hasn't accomplished anything as attorney general. All she did was join other states in lawsuits that they initiated, not that she initiated. Of course, prior to being attorney general, all she ever did was, like, just advise on some, you know, ecological Green New Deal legislation kind of stuff. And she was on the Corporation Commission, pushed through this thing called the REST rules, which forced the utility companies to buy a certain percent of green energy and raised everybody's bills. But as far as being an attorney, she wasn't a heavily practicing litigating attorney
1: right. When
0: she was elected as attorney general. So she hasn't done much as attorney general. You know, she can't say, oh, look at the great things I did for the people of Arizona. She's kind of just like a dud in that position. Fontes, you know, his elections manual got all tied up in court. He couldn't even get that right. I don't think anybody's thrilled with him particularly. And, you know, who knows where it's going to go. You know, Democrats in Arizona, look at Ruben Gallego and all the people around him and the sex scandals and the Swalwell thing. And now, you know, they're saying that his wife, the mayor of Phoenix, Kate Gallego, that when he left her because she was pregnant, it was because she was pregnant with some other guy's kid. Then he leaves her for a Washington, D.C. lobbyist. Now he's caught, you know, with hookers and whatever and Swalwell. Looks like that marriage might go. Like, the Democrats in Arizona are not in a strong position right now. So it may just be unique to Arizona, but I honestly see Democrats losing strength in Arizona just because they hold power now, whereas at the federal level, the Republicans are holding power and they're blowing their opportunities and can't run on much of a success. So I think at the federal level, it's going to swing back the other way, and I think it's going to do the reverse here in Arizona, and we'll find out in November if I'm right or wrong.
1: So you're saying that the federal level, it's going to swing back to the left, but here it's going to swing back to the right.
0: That's what I'm thinking, yeah, because Arizona's got Democrats in power right now, and D.C. and the feds, they've all got Republicans in power. Both parties have failed the people. Both parties have no successes to run on. And so people just go, next contestant, I'll try the other guy. I don't know. You suck. Give me the next one. So
1: where does the Republican Party go after MAGA? What happens? What are they going to do? Because the Republican Party is split right now.
0: Yeah.
1: I mean,
0: that's the million-dollar question, isn't it? You know, without a strong leader, without a strong figurehead to, you know, create a momentum behind a specific agenda like Trump did with when he talked about America First and he talked about MAGA and he created a coalition with the libertarians, you know, because he was going to free Ross, what's his name, and you know, and he did. To his credit, he did. He fulfilled his promise to them. But, you know, he's abandoned the MAGA thing for Big Pharma. He's losing all the, I mean, the MAHA people. Losing the MAHA people. They're out. You know, a lot of people that were in that MAGA coalition are like, hey, I didn't sign up for the MIGA coalition.
1: Yeah.
0: This isn't working for me. And so, you know, there's a lot of people that are very disenfranchised. And it was presumed, of course, that Vance would be the automatic shoe-in. But people say that god-awful Marco Rubio is actually pulling ahead of Vance right now, which is kind of crazy.
1: Oh, yeah. Well, let's see who President Trump, if we even get to another election, who's he going to endorse? Is he going, you know?
0: Well, and you know, the reason that he chose Vance to begin with was because two people made a persuasive argument, and those two people were Charlie Kirk and Peter Thiel.
1: Well,
0: so
1: Peter Thiel is, I don't...
0: And he's not there anymore to talk to Trump about the wars and the things, or to talk to Vance. And it was presumed, I think, by a lot of people, that J.D. Vance would turn around and repay the favor and then choose Charlie Kirk as his vice president. But, of course, all that's out the window now. Well, that means that the only person left who has real serious influence in history over J.D. Vance is Peter Thiel, the surveillance guy.
1: Yeah.
0: And people are already, you know, saying that J.D. Vance is a Republican Obama. He was a created, made man. His book, his hillbilly elegy, whatever the heck it was all carefully crafted, and the story's not exactly true. And, you know, I don't know. But without Charlie Kirk in the mix to keep everybody sane, I have no idea where we're going, and I don't know who we're going to get stuck with.
1: Well, when you have someone like Charlie Kirk who starts to say things that sort of make sense. You see what happens to him, right?
0: Yeah. Unfortunately, yeah. If you step out of line and start talking facts and truth and making sense, you know, there's people who don't want that to happen, unfortunately. And, you know, I mean, Vance has tried to make some vague, loose sort of like, well, you know, the war, if we, you know, but it's all very weak and posturing as more like a cope for running for 2028, like to try to, I don't really distance myself from the president, but I kind of do, but I don't, but not, you know, either you do or you don't, buddy. You know, you can't have it both ways. Either you support the agenda that's going on because you're married to it and you're the apologist for it and you're on record making all kinds of apologist statements for it that are going to haunt you in the next election, or you're going to, you know, denounce it and be your own man, and they're not going to let him be his own man even if he believes what he's saying.
1: Nobody can you can't be your own man or woman in American politics now.
0: Not anymore.
1: No, they compromise you right from the start. I mean, everything is pre-planned. They compromise you with money or with something like Epstein or
0: blackmail
1: or whatever. The whole system is effed up, is what it is. I think we need to start over.
0: Well, you know, Tucker Carlson and Marjorie Taylor Greene talks about starting a third party, but, you know, Elon Musk a year ago talked about starting an America First kind of an independent party. I can't remember what he was going to call it. But and then if somebody stepped on his head and said, you know, better shut your mouth there, Elon, or you probably, I'm hypothetical here, but probably if you like your SpaceX contracts, you'll shut up about a third party.
1: Well, he fell into line. He wants to exile people that he says aren't good Americans.
0: Yep.
1: I mean, what's the definition of a good American to him? I don't know.
0: I would go back. If I wanted a real definition of what a good American is, I would go back and read the Federalist Papers. Let's see if we can glean from that what a good American should do and say, and you know, what this country was built on, because this country was built on the blood and sweat and the lives and the treasure of a lot of good Americans to get us where we are, to only watch us throw it all away.
1: Are people that don't question anything this president does or says any different from the people that didn't question anything Biden did or said? I mean, it's kind of the same thing, isn't it?
0: It's totally the same thing. I don't see any difference at all. You know, if you have a family member or a friend that's an alcoholic, I mean, clinical alcoholic, does it matter if you hand them a beer or a drink? Or does it matter if you loan them $20 till payday so they can go buy themselves a couple of beers or a drink? If you're an enabler, you're still an enabler, and you are still responsible for the outcome.
1: Okay, we have another call. You're on the air.
3: It's Kenny here.
1: Hey, Kenny.
3: The problem of discerning who is an American should be the issue of one word, allegiance. We pledge allegiance to the flag. That's the only jurisdiction entry has over us is because of our allegiance. Now, if you forsake your allegiance, you're no longer a citizen. The country no longer has jurisdiction over you. You've given up your citizenship.
1: Right. I mean,
0: you know, Kenny, I think we should get rid of all dual citizenship. I think that if you come here from someplace else, you should give up your citizenship in that country. I think that you should have only one country. I think you should be able to vote in only one country. I think your allegiance should be to your country. And especially if you're going to hold office in the United States of America, I don't think you should have a dual citizenship, and I don't think you should have any dual loyalties. It shouldn't even be in question.
3: Tribes?
1: All right, thanks, Kenny. Yeah, and it's not even a matter of whether someone has a dual citizenship on paper. It's the way they act and the things they do. You know, we talk about the MEGA party, and that has infiltrated our government. I mean,
0: well, look at our state senator Hilde Angus from LD30, who's not running again, but she got in trouble with the Republican Party because, you know, she was more interested in having lunch with a couple of Democrats at the state legislature just because they were also Jewish. And if it's my understanding from a very reliable source, that she was actually using Republican internal communications to ask people to donate to the Democrats' campaign because her loyalty was more to this person being Jewish than to party or the people of Mojave County, who are mostly not Jewish. I'm just talking statistically, but she put another country and another, and she ran a resolution before she left as Board of Supervisors pledging undying support to the country of Israel from the County Board of Supervisors. And last time I checked, Mojave County doesn't have a standing army or any munitions to send. So the only thing that if Israel were to say, well, hey, you know, we're calling in your chips on that resolution you voted for, the only thing we have to give is taxpayer money. And I don't think we should ever promise taxpayer money at the local level to any foreign nation. I don't care who the heck they are.
1: Hey, hold on, Jennifer. We just got to take a break. We'll be right back.
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1: Okay, so currently, as far as the governor race in Arizona for November, Hobbs holds a 41-37% lead over Andy Biggs. And that's from Noble Predictive Insights poll. It shows Hobbs leading 41-37. What could tip that between the next 3 months? Did I lose Jennifer? Jennifer, are you back? She might have set the phone down. Jennifer. Hey. Hobbs has a 4-point lead 3 months from the election. Are you there, Jennifer?
0: I'm here. Sorry, I just had to let the dog out to do the dog thing.
1: I know how that is.
0: Yep, I was like, oh, good, a break. I can quit let the dog out.
1: Who let the dog out?
0: I let the dog out.
1: I was just saying that there's a poll currently from Noble Predictive Insights poll showing Hobbs with a 4-point lead for the November general election over Andy Biggs. What can Biggs do in these 3 months I mean, why isn't he in the lead?
0: Well, you know, it had to be clear that he was the winner of the primary. But what he needs to do in the next 3 months is scream debate, debate, debate, debate. Because last time, you know, Katie Hobbs basically campaigned like Biden from her basement.
1: Yeah.
0: And refused to debate anybody. And so if he's smart and she won't debate, then he needs to pull that whole Clint Eastwood thing where you have the debate with the empty chair.
1: Yeah.
0: He needs to strip the whole, he needs to just embarrass her and hold her feet to the fire for her record in every possible way, in every stunt that he can play, everything he can do to force her, because you know, she's a terrible speaker. She's got a little tiny baby voice. She's not a strong speaker. She can't defend the record, and they know it, which is why they're going to try and avoid a debate. So he needs to really, really, really force that debate.
1: What does that say about the Republican Party that, you know, they can't overcome someone like her?
0: You know, we have a new chairman in the Republican Party, Sergio Arellano.
1: Yeah.
0: He was the head of Latinos for Trump, and part of the responsibility of the party chairman is fundraising.
1: Right.
0: And money does buy elections. I mean, money buys TV commercials out here in the middle of nowhere. You know, we get either Phoenix or Vegas TV, but, you know, out there, things like that, that money, that visibility, that messaging can make the difference. So if the Republican Party can get it together and raise money, and, of course, Tyler Bowyer, Returning Point, has already said, they are going to put an unprecedented amount of money into taking back Arizona. So
1: I don't trust him. I don't trust him.
0: I don't either. I don't either. But they proved in the primary that they could swing the vote. Because the people, if you look at the Mojave County results compared to the statewide results, they had people very aggressively door knocking in Mojave County because of that felon David Rose.
1: Yeah.
0: And other candidates, and the candidates that the local swamp rats were supporting did much better here than they did statewide. They might have lost statewide, but they might have won here in Mojave County. So you cannot discredit that face-to-face door-knocking, impact.
1: Yeah.
0: And so, you know, I mean, I just, you know, it will all depend on how much money gets dumped into Arizona by the RNC, by that Trump PAC, by all the other people who have the money to spend. If they want to take back Arizona, it can be done.
1: Well, didn't the RNC throw a couple of Republicans under the bus back in, was it 2020 or 2022?
0: Well, but you got to remember, if you go back then, it was run by Ronna McDaniel, Mitt Romney's niece or whatever. She was
1: right.
0: Too busy spending money on Botox and hair salons and whatnot to worry much about us out here. So I don't know. We've got new people running the party. Will they do any better? All we can do is hope and pray and wait and see.
1: Yeah. Did David Rose concede?
0: No, he got the second slot.
1: So he's in.
0: He's in, but he did not have the most votes. So it was Mike Anuccio, because there's two seats for the state house and only one for the Senate. And since John Gillette was not running for re-election, he's decided to go back to being a spook with the government or whatever it is that he does, Army intelligence stuff. He's talked about taking some government job again.
1: Oh, that's awesome, I got to say.
0: Whatever he's doing. So he's going on to other things. And that leaves two seats open. So of the two seats open, the top two vote-getters get those seats. The number one vote-getter by a large margin was Mike Anuccio. David Rose came in second place. And then Bullhead City PAC-backed special interest candidate,
1: Grace Hecht,
0: she came in third.
1: And
0: Catherine Rangemi came in fourth.
1: And then
0: Caroline.
1: Hey, we're out of time, Jennifer.
0: Okay, well, they face a Democrat in November, and he's actually electable, so we'll see what happens.
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11: News this hour from Town Hall. I'm Keith Peters in Washington. The House adopted a Republican-only $95 billion budget proposal, a long-shot effort to fund the Iran war and other White House priorities. House Minority Leader Hakeem Jeffries says the Iran war does not help the American people afford basic needs.
12: Donald Trump's reckless and costly war of choice in Iran has skyrocketed gas prices on everyday Americans who are already suffering from the failed Republican economy and drowning in its poor management.
11: While Indiana Congressman Marlon Stutzman says Congress needs to back U.S. troops fighting Iran.
13: U.S. service members are working day and night to be sure Americans are safe from a nuclear bomb in Iran and to advance peace in the Middle East. Our military is the most lethal fighting force known to man, and they are depending on us to help them finish the job.
11: The measure now goes to the Senate. New Jersey's governor says thousands of non-citizens in the Garden State ended up being eligible to vote due to a computer error. Correspondent Laura Winters reports.
14: Liberal New Jersey Governor Mikey Sherrill admits more than 6,000 non-U.S. citizens were on the New Jersey voter rolls. She says 6,600 people were incorrectly registered when they applied for a driver's license. The Democrat governor claims 400 of them ended up voting in elections. These people have reportedly been deleted from the system. President Trump says this episode in New Jersey underscores the need to pass the Save America Act, which requires voter ID and proof of citizenship. Laura Winters reporting.
11: Tropical storm Bertha has made landfall on the southern tip of Louisiana. The storm is packing strong winds that extend as much as 100 miles from its center. On Wall Street, the Dow down by 6 points. More on these stories at townhall.com.
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18: Would you eat a grasshopper if it could improve your health? A new study suggests it might. Researchers divided rats into two groups and added powdered grasshopper meal to one group's diet. 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This is likely due to the high level of nutrition in grasshoppers, like amino acids, vitamins, and minerals. But there could be some other component unique to grasshoppers that's adding that extra bounce. 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
8: From the KTOX Route 66 Broadband Weather Center, I'm Roger Storm. Right now here in Needles, it's sunny and 110 degrees, with a high near 110 this afternoon. Tomorrow looks sunny, highs in the 110s and overnight lows in the 80s. Up in Bullhead, it's 108 and sunny. Over in Oatman, 99 and sunny with highs tomorrow in the hundreds. 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

0: 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You want to call 855-586-9134, 855-586-9134. If you're on Rumble, the number's up there if you want to call in. And top of the hour news said they're arguing about the voting to, support, give more money to the war in Iran. And the one guy was said, oh, we got to finish the job. Finish the job. What does that mean? What specifically does that mean? Just drag it out and feed the military-industrial complex. That's what it means. You're on the air.
1: I wanted to comment on the battle that Mr. Biggs is going to have against our current governor, if I may.
0: Okay.
1: He's not an orator. He's kind of like Paul Gosar when he speaks. He doesn't really come across very well as a speaker.
0: Right.
1: I don't know if there's anything we can do to help or encourage him or guide him to get voice training and speaker training between now and his debates with the current governor.
0: Yeah.
1: But I think that's where we need to look for our improvements in our candidate.
0: All right. Hey, thank you, Kenny. That's a good point. So neither one of them are very good speakers. So I guess that evens out. This is breaking right now. Right now, House passes 2027 NDAA with section to integrate U.S. and Israeli militaries. They just passed it in the House. The bill passed in a 216 to 212 vote, with six Democrats supporting it and seven Republicans voting no. House on Wednesday passed its version of the massive $1.15 trillion 2027 National Defense Authorization Act, NDAA, which includes Section 2019, formerly they changed the number, try to fool people, 224, a provision to further integrate the U.S. and Israeli militaries, a scheme Israeli Prime Minister Benjamin Netanyahu has described as my plan. Okay, MAGA, how does that sit with you? Integrating another country's military, especially this country, who are just warmongers. Seven Republicans voted against it and two didn't vote, meaning that the Democrats could have blocked the legislation, but six Democrats voted yes. You see how that works. On the sweeping military spending bill, despite President Trump's continued war against Iran, which was launched without congressional authorization. These people up there have no respect for us. The Democrats who voted for the bill include Henry Cuellar of Texas. Is that, which one of those Texas Democrats did President Trump pardon? Was it last year or earlier this year? Donald Davis from North Carolina, Jared Golden, Maine, Vicente Gonzalez, Texas, Adam Gray, California, and Marie Glusenkamp Perez, Washington. It's funny. The Democrats that voted for the bill seem to be mostly Hispanic. The Republicans who voted against the legislation include, well, of course, Thomas Massie, Chip Roy, Ana Paulina Luna, Harriet Hageman, Elijah Crane, Tim Burchett, and Josh Brasheen out of Oklahoma. So those are names you should respect. The vote came after the House Rules Committee didn't allow a vote on an amendment introduced by Massie to strip Section 219 from the NDAA. Ro Khanna, who supported Massey's effort, said he would fight to strip this amendment in the conference between the House and the Senate when the two chambers negotiate the final NDAA. Don't count on this being left out. Don't count on that. It will ultimately pass. They'll make it seem like it's a struggle and, we have to do this. Our friends over there in Israel. And, of course, Trump will sign it. I mean, he'll make a big deal out of it. But the things that people should be and are concerned about are this dumbass war and the inflation and the high prices that go along with it. Inflation inflation functions as a de facto tax that reduces your purchasing power, especially for those who hold cash savings. Implicit taxation, as noted by economists like John Maynard Keynes and Milton Friedman, inflation allows governments to confiscate wealth secretly by reducing the real value

0: perspectives argue inflation is a tool for elite wealth accumulation or state control, which that's it. That's what it is. Mainstream economics views it as a necessary feature of modern fiat currency systems to stimulate growth and maintain price stability. It impacts lower income households a lot more. You're on the air.
1: Yeah, Stephen Daniels, when I called you a couple of times, I didn't hear any ring or anything. I don't know what's going on.
0: I don't know, man. What's up?
1: Well, anyways, in North Carolina where you grew up, I don't think there's many Jews, is there?
0: First of all, Ed, I have nothing against Jewish people. But I don't know.
1: I'm from New York where there's a lot of Jews.
0: Fine.
1: And there's a difference. There's a difference between Jews.
0: Okay.
1: The Jews that believe in the Jewish religion are generally conservative, and the Jews that are like secular, they don't believe in it anymore. They're just agnostic or atheist. They're generally liberal. That's the difference between them. And the ones that are in Israel, the Israeli Jews are all conservative. That's why they live there. So you have to distinguish between the two. I don't think you like the conservative Jews, but you're a liberal.
0: I am not. I don't. You can't put any labels on me, Ed. I don't. I'm not a liberal. I'm not a. I'm not a Democrat. I'm not a Republican.
1: One last thing. I think your broadcast would go really well. And you have loads of listeners, I mean millions of listeners, if you broadcast it in San Francisco.
0: Oh, okay. All right. Whatever, Ed. See, that's the kind of person that, you know, he thinks he's so intelligent. He's a freaking moron. He just doesn't get it. Is this Billy?
2: Hey, man, yeah.
0: Did you hear Ed?
2: I heard that tail end of it.
0: He's caught up in all this left-right bullshit too, man. It's just...
2: Hey, something. Anybody that still believes is left and right is not informed. Their brainwashed is complete because this is not left and right. It's elites versus the blue collar or the middle class. They're trying to do away with middle class. They want the elite and they want lower class that beg them for everything they give us.
0: Yeah, and they just passed that... section of the NDAA 2019, which integrates U.S. and Israeli militaries in the House. They passed that today? Yep, a few minutes ago.
2: Holy cow. That's treason in any way you look at it. That's treason. That's sharing our military secrets with another foreign country.
0: And
2: there's no way that should be done.
0: The way they did it is that it's permanent. They tried to make it permanent where any future president or Congress cannot stop it. You can't stop it. Can't be overturned.
2: Maybe this is the one that's going to make everybody stand up. I don't know. But, I mean, that's it. Israel's already been caught selling U.S. government military secrets to Russia when we were in the Cold War. And,
0: yep.
2: And lately they've been caught doing it selling them in China. I don't know what people don't understand about this.
0: And remember Jonathan Pollard, who was convicted of spying for Israel. He got pardoned, or maybe he just, I don't know if it was pardoned, but he got out.
2: He got pardoned, and now he lives in Israel. Yeah.
0: Israel, and now he's buddy-buddy with Mike Huckabee, who is he's Trump's ambassador to Israel. So,
2: bro, that is a deadly blow to America right there.
0: Well, they're making their final move, I think, is what they're doing.
2: Yeah, seems to be.
0: And the president or the administration today reactivated a secret court for terrorist deportations.
2: Yeah, but they deem who's a terrorist.
0: That's what
2: they're going to deport me and you to Cuba.
0: I don't. Well,
2: Guantanamo,
0: I think they just kill us. It's what they do.
2: Right.
0: I mean, you know, or they got. I don't know, man. But

0: They activated a court that had never been used to quickly deport people that they deem foreign terrorists and their immediate family members, too. So they're going to take your family, too.
1: Well, do they have to be foreign terrorists or just terrorists in general? Because they say Antifa's terrorists and they are natural U.S. citizens.
0: Well, I think they'll amend it and just say, you know, whoever they think is a terrorist, domestic terrorist, or I think this would be the one would make people stand up.
1: I don't think nobody's going to effing stand up, man.
0: So,
1: not until they come to their door with guns and tell them they're a terrorist and they got to go to Guantanamo Bay or the firing squad, then they'll stand up, but then it's too late.
0: So, anything interesting going on over there? And are you about to get hit by a storm?
1: Yeah, we got a little tropical storm coming through. I think it's Bertha or Beulah, something like that. But it's apparently already hitting like where my house is, but it hadn't got it to where I'm at.
0: Oh, because you're where are you?
1: I'm 4 hours inland, but I'm still in Louisiana.
0: Okay. All right.
1: But it's they say it, I talked to some guys at home and it's just windy, it cooled down, and they're getting some rain.
0: All right, we had a storm here on Sunday night. Was it Sunday night? I think it was. Flooded the station.
1: Oh wow!
0: Yeah. But we got everything taken care
1: of. Good thing they got that new floor in there that you can just squeegee it out, huh?
0: Yeah, we got a wash job at least.
1: Right.
0: Yeah. So they activate the secret court. Did you know that 105 million Americans are not working right now?
1: Prepare for it to be more, buddy. I got some good news, though, that's on the news. You can Google it. But McAllen, Texas is just one of the latest data centers that are having explosions.
0: Oh, I wonder why.
1: Well, they say because the internal components are overheating and the cooling water systems is not keeping up with the demand of people. If you scroll on your phone, they say it's going to a data center.
0: Oh, man.
1: So it's just internal stuff blowing up. And, I mean, I've seen videos. Some of the explosions are pretty significant.
0: Hmm. Hey, let's talk to somebody. You're on the air.
2: Yeah.
0: Chuck.
2: Yeah, I disagree with Ed from Needles. I think that you're not liberal enough.
0: Oh, well, I'm trying, man. I'm trying.
2: I don't even know what that word means anymore, to be quite honest with you. Like, if I want to have like a fair economic system where the president of the United States is not making billions off of inside deals and doing all this stuff, does that make me a communist, I guess? I guess that makes me a communist or some kind of freak that I don't want my Republican-led government to be corrupt. I guess that makes me a scumbag.
0: Well, yeah, I mean, if you disagree with a certain people, then you're automatically a communist.
3: Right.
1: I got a bone to pick with Chuck.
0: All right.
1: Chuck, I didn't think you listened to Alex Jones, and I was listening to Alex Jones the other night, and I heard Chuck from Oregon Army call in, and it sounded a lot like you.
4: It did, and I tried to call you, Chuck, and write you on Facebook, but you didn't answer me.
3: Oh, yeah, it was me. That was me.
1: But, hey, you know what's wild? Mike,
0: what?
1: Alex agreed with everything and told Chuck he was spot on.
4: Yep, gave him a big bingo.
0: Was it really you, Chuck?
3: Yeah, that was me.
4: Yes, it was him. I know Chuck's voice.
0: Wow, you got through to the Alex Jones show. Man.
4: He's famous.
3: Yeah. But it just makes sense at this point in time. I really think that we're heading into this defensive posture. We're going to start really plugging in our resources there in the Strait of Hormuz to set up some kind of a defensive posture to regulate all of that traffic. Because I think that we pretty much abandoned the whole nuclear thing, right?
0: Yeah, there's something about Saudi Arabia that Trump okayed them having a nuke.
3: Yeah.
0: Which, what could go wrong with that?
3: As far as us going into Iran and trying to get all that crap out of there, I think, did we abandon that? I mean, I don't know. We could have the president say that we need to go and dig it out with excavators tomorrow, for all we know.
0: Pickaxe Mountain, they're saying they're going to bomb. They're not going to be able to. They got that really fortified.
1: Ground forces are going to go in and take control of Hormuz. They're still pushing that.
0: How are they going to do that?
1: They said it's going to be more deaths than more. Hold on, Taz. Got to get a seatbelt on.
3: They're going to bring in special forces, just like the movies. Yeah, they're going to bring in the Navy SEALs and the special forces. Just like on the movie,
1: they say it's going to be more deaths than Vietnam.
0: Well, you know, Iran is a big place, different topographical areas and deserts, mountains, and they'd have to go in through the south, and they're going to be bombarded with drones and missiles, and just no way. Maybe that's what they want to do. They want a lot of casualties. Maybe that's what they want.
1: And they say Iran still has 70% of their missiles, and it's the better ones. Like, they've already shot all their shiny ones. So the ones that they have left are the good ones.
0: Yeah.
3: What I didn't have a chance to say to Alex Jones when I called him a couple days ago, I said I wanted to say, I'm deeply concerned about attack on the homeland after this election. I don't think Iran will attack anything on the American soil until the election, because they want to see Trump fail, and then they want to see the Democrats have to deal with this.
1: I believe that too.
3: They want
1: fight on bingo.
3: They want to fire up. They want to drive the American attitude into a war
0: they've got a good propaganda outfit there. Have you ever seen any of those Lego videos they put out? they're pretty
3: funny.
0: Yeah,
3: I think it's no doubt being supplemented by China and Russia and all their buddies.
0: Oh, absolutely. China's just sitting back and, you know, we don't have to fire a shot. We can get all this done.
3: I see that same thing. Anyway, thank you for letting me talk and visit with my friends, and have a good day, everybody.
0: All right. Thank you, Chuck.
1: Later.
0: Yeah. So, Chuck on Alex Jones.
1: I agree with you on that. China don't have to fire a shot. They're just giving Iran some of their intel, and they're using Chinese satellites to pinpoint where we're at and stuff, you know.
0: So I guess Saudi Arabia is going to get the bomb. We got another war coming up. Do you guys know about this?
1: I don't know. Enlighten me.
0: The administration weighing military options in Mali, officials say.
5: Oh, my goodness.
0: Mali.
1: For what reason?
0: We're going to hurt Mali? Why are we going to do that? if this is approved, it would add an eighth country to the list of countries where this administration has ordered strikes since the start of his term in 18 months. Let me see if it says why. Let's see. There's Al Qaeda's there. That's why Al Qaeda's there. And Al Qaeda's bad, right?
1: Yeah, except for the one that we put in charge of
0: Syria.
1: Syria, yeah.
0: Well, we ran Al Qaeda. We armed them and funded them. You remember John McCain? He used to take selfies with a bunch of them, you know?
1: Right, right.
0: So we're going to go into Mali. Billy, you're going to have to re-enlist.
1: Yeah. No, I'm going to fight the fight here on the home front myself.
0: Did you see where, was it last week? Maybe it was Monday. Pete Hegseth wants to test all the soldiers for testosterone.
1: What's the reasoning for that?
0: Because they're not hardcore fighters enough. They're not masculine enough.
4: Well, they should have thought about that when they let all them freaks and transvestites and stuff up.
0: Yeah. Well, I saw a meme that said, if the army guys have low T testosterone, they're just going to transfer them to the Navy.
1: That's great.
0: That's like a slap in the face to the Navy. Which,
1: yeah, I am Navy, but that's still funny.
0: Yeah, but yeah, testosterone, that's gonna do it, right?
1: So are they gonna put everybody on steroids?
0: That's what it sounds like.
1: Everybody's gonna take test shots.
0: You know what happens if you get too much testosterone, like, you know, treatment, you know, like the, you know what happens to a guy, right?
1: You get angry as hell. I know that.
0: Well, it turns to estrogen.
1: Oh, really?
0: Yeah. Yeah.
1: Well, that's probably secretly what they're trying to do.
0: Yeah. I don't know. This sounds a little homoerotic to me, this thing.
1: Yeah.
0: With, look who's calling back. He wants to educate us some more. You're on the air.
5: Yes, I'm from Needles.
0: Hey.
5: Yes, I'm loaded with testosterone, and I got my eyes on a woman that's on that show right now.
0: Uh-oh.
5: You know, there is a talk show that I really like a lot. I didn't like the guy before, but I really like what he's broadcasting now, and that's Glenn Beck.
0: That makes sense. Okay, well, why do you like Glenn Beck?
5: Why don't you like Glenn Beck?
0: I don't really care for him. Why do you like him?
5: I think he gives a lot of good information. You probably like Tucker Carlson. That's off the. That's nuts.
0: Why is he nuts?
1: Because
5: I like what he said.
1: Told him it was.
5: I like some of the stuff Tucker Carlson said about how the Muslims, how non-whites are moving to all the white indigenous countries, and he had a problem with that. But that's about the only thing I like Tucker Carlson that he said. I don't like much of what he says.
0: He doesn't support the war. That's one thing you don't like, right?
1: They don't support Trump anymore.
0: Yeah.
1: So that's probably what you don't like.
0: Yeah. Yeah.
5: Well, listen to Glenn Beck, you guys. I know Mike probably doesn't like him because Mike's gone way to the left.
0: Oh, uh-huh.
5: You guys might.
0: Okay, thank you, Ed. I am not.
1: Yeah,
0: I am not.
1: He still thinks it's left and right, bro. He's lost cause.
0: You can't put any label on me anymore. It's the whole system is against us. That's what I think. Trump.
1: Yeah, absolutely.
0: Trump accused of minimizing Iran war deaths. So I guess it's up to 18 now. Deaths of U.S. service members killed since the start of the war. Trump compared the Iran conflict's death toll with those of Vietnam, Afghanistan, Iraq, and Korea. He goes, we only had 18 die. They had like thousands of dead.
1: Yeah, he's crazy, man. Did you see where he went to the FIFA Awards and refused to get off the stage?
0: Well, you know, you mean the soccer? Yeah. So
1: yeah.
0: Spain won. And he hates Spain now because they didn't back him with this war, and they weren't going to let their bases be used for American planes. So now he hates them. They won, and I guess there was a picture of the team, and Trump put himself in the picture. Well, they airbrushed him out of it.
1: That's great.
0: They airbrushed him out of it. Let's see. Oh, this is Bob. Hey, Bob. Hey, Bob.
6: Hey, how you doing?
0: Weaving and bobbing. What's going on?
6: Hey, I was telling you, I heard you talking about pickaxe a mountain.
0: Yeah.
6: Do you know that there's a plan, and I've already seen it? First they're going to do is they'll put two GB-57 bunker busters, one after the other, right?
0: Uh-huh.
6: And I did not know this, but they have a nuclear bunker buster that they developed almost 20 years ago.
0: Uh-huh.
6: And they're going to bottle out those two 30-pound, the two that were going in first, and then that nuclear weapon will go follow them.
0: So what's in the mountain that they want to get to?
6: I don't know. I have no idea, but that's the plan right now, and it's already a plan.
0: Who told you?
6: I've seen it on one of those war chat channel ones.
0: So do you think that's gonna get the Strait of Hormuz open?
6: No, it's gonna make the mountain get about quite a bit smaller.
0: Well, I mean, you know, that sounds great, and you know, rah rah, go America.
6: I'm saying it's in the works.
0: All right. Thank you, Bob. You see what I mean, man?
1: Maybe it's a mother alien ship in the mountain they're trying to get to.
0: Maybe that's it.
1: I know there's no nuclear. There's no nuclear things in there because
0: we destroyed all that.
1: Netanyahu's been saying that since the 80s, and Trump said he destroyed all that in the 12-day war.
0: Yeah. So that would just, I mean, they just start dropping little nukes. I mean, that's just going to make things worse, which is what I think they want.
1: If you go by just what Trump has said since this war started, he said that they destroyed the nukes and it was a perfect mission.
0: Yeah.
1: He said that the Strait of Hormuz was opened back up 53 times and it's not. You know, Trump's losing this war and he don't want to admit it, but everything points that the U.S. got our ass handed to us by a little country named Iran.
0: Well, actually, it's not a very little country. That's the thing that some people don't understand.
1: Right.
0: It's huge, and they got about 100 million people. But our government is saying the strait is open right now. They're saying it's open.
1: Yeah.
0: And
1: we had to move our ships back 500 miles because the bases that Iran was hitting with those missiles could also reach our ships. So they moved them back to 500 miles offshore.
0: And we're running out of money. The Pentagon's running out of money, running out of missiles. If you believe what you hear on Fox News, I mean, they're lying to you. They're just lying to you. None of this is happening. Trump said no more ceasefire. We're going to finish the job, and I want to know what that means, finish the job.
1: I think they're lying just because they don't want panic in America. And if people really knew what was going on, we'd all be panicking.
0: Yeah, well, I think this whole thing, it comes down to who's really running the world. And I think this thing, this war, is just another mechanism of that, and it feeds the military, you know, industrial complex, and it's just... they know there's nothing good about this war, and here it continues, and the gas prices went back up over here. I don't know about there.
1: They just keep playing with that. They're monopolizing it. It's gonna go up and down till either it goes up and stays up, or we just completely run out.
0: I thought we were out of the strategic oil supply. I thought we were just about out.
1: I think we are almost out of strategic oil supply. They said between the middle of July and the end of August, the strategic oil supply will be completely dried up.
0: Hey, you guys, hold on. We got to take a break. We'll be right back.
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1: All right. We're back. We've got Billy and Tara on the line. What do you guys, you been doing anything interesting?
2: Nope, just work.
1: You work too much.
2: I know that's right.
3: That's all the hell we do nowadays.
1: Working on that data center.
3: Yeah, man, got to get it going.
1: Yeah, and then they're going to, you're part of the problem, Billy. I'm just kidding.
2: Yes, we are.
3: We damn sure are.
1: I mean,
2: if we're not, somebody else is
1: going to
2: do it.
1: Oh, that's an excuse.
2: It is. We just want the money.
3: They pay good enough.
1: Well, no, that.
2: Seriously, it's like one of the leading jobs in Louisiana right now. But I don't know what to think of these places, man. It's so much instant things that go into it, you know, and it seems like, what would they do if just one of them failed? Would it shut down the whole thing? Or there's backup system after backup system after backup system?
3: And the state of Louisiana just approved a $50 billion expansion. So this is now an eight-year-long construction job.
1: So you're set for 8 years?
3: 8 years. I don't even plan on working that long, so I'm going to retire from here.
1: Oh, what age do you plan on retiring?
3: 60. I'm 54, so I got 6 more years.
1: Well, you could be in high cotton after that, save some money.
3: Yeah.
2: Yeah, if we play our cards right. But, you know us.
1: Yeah, but the government has another plan for you.
3: That's right. Guantanamo Bay.
1: Hey, so the oil prices, you know, there, I guess it's $95 a barrel right now, but they're actually artificially suppressed by, you know, drawdowns of the reserves and financial market manipulations. So a lot of people say there it's actually $150 to $200 a barrel right now.
3: Yeah, I heard $130, but I wouldn't be surprised at anything. Like I said, they're manipulating the market. I still believe that the U.S. dollar has crashed. They're just not telling us. They're going to ride out the waves so nobody panics and chaos don't run the streets of America. They got a plan. I'm sure. And part of it's going to be energy lockdowns.
1: Well, energy lockdowns and bringing in the surveillance grid, which they're doing with the data centers, the flock cameras. Have you got any? I think I've asked you before. You got any flock cameras?
2: I'm not sure.
3: There's some on this job site right now, and there's some across the state of Louisiana, absolutely. And we have people killing them with the green laser pointers. Apparently, screws them up internally.
1: Well, there
3: and there's some people that just
1: tearing them down.
3: Off and slam them on the ground. Yeah.
2: Rebels.
1: Yeah, that's. I think more of that is going on than with the lasers. But they're upgrading these things. They got some other new camera they're putting on all lampposts all around the country.
3: Where, well, I also saw a story on that. You know, flock cameras catching so much slack that it's going to be pretty much the same camera. They're just going to change the name of it.
1: They already did. Like Anon. Anon is what they changed it to.
3: See, just like they do with everything else. Once everybody's talking about this, then they name it something else. Chemtrails, for example. The government says there's no such thing as chemtrails, but that's because they call it geoengineering.
1: Mm-hmm. Well, yeah, that's more of an official name they put on it, where it's, you know, people will accept that. But I haven't seen.
3: They can, they can deny it, you know?
1: Yes, I think we talked about this, that I'm not seeing any chemtrails anymore. I'm not seeing them.
2: I saw quite a few the other day.
3: Yeah, they're coming back around. I don't know. Maybe they were shut down. I don't know. I also saw that the Golden Dome is like a honeycomb. Have y'all seen that video?
1: No.
3: It's a honeycomb around America, and it is for future people that are going to attack the world, that apparently the government knows about, and it's aliens. That's what the Golden Dome was for. They said Ronald Reagan tried to do it in 1984, and Trump finished it when he built the Golden Dome.
1: Oh, yeah. That's another thing. We're supposed to have an alien invasion, right?
3: All this is happening at one time, so I expect something huge to happen, and we're just not going to know what the hell it is.
1: They just released last week, I think, a new batch of videos, of UFO videos.
3: Yeah, and they said that they're more crisp and clean, and you can see more of what's expected to come. But I haven't seen them yet, but that's what I heard. I don't even know if they're available for the public to see yet.
1: Well, I mean, they're not going to let you see anything if it's something definitive, you know, something that really shows what it is. They give you those blurry videos. But that might be part of the plan. You know, they have different things up their sleeve. You know, we'll just spring the alien invasion on people. And, you know, you got to stay indoors. You know, the aliens are coming. Maybe that's
3: it. I watched the Sean Ryan show last night, and he had a guest that said that it's actually a war of good versus evil, and there's no such thing as aliens, they're demons.
1: I've heard that, too. Let's see. We've got... Oh, this might be our other friend. Let's see. Hello?
4: You don't have it.
3: Well, we got so many friends, huh?
1: This is something else.
3: That's great.
1: This is some job.
2: Don't you love it?
1: Yeah, I got a guy that's spends a lot of time and effort harassing me for some reason.
2: Makes you wonder, huh?
1: Yeah, it does. Hey, Billy, how's your friend in Indiana doing?
3: He's doing good, man. He ended up, all he got was probation for everything.
1: Did they give him his stuff back?
3: No, absolutely not.
1: See, that's part of the police state too. That's part of it.
3: Yeah, they're gonna come up with ways to take all our weapons.
1: And as far as the data centers, there is I just saw this, a growing backlash. People are getting pissed about those things too. They're protesting. You said they're resorting to violence now too, right?
2: We haven't seen any protesters around here so far. I was surprised that we hadn't, but I think Louisiana's just given up. We're just inundated with chemical plants and data centers, and they just want all the people to leave, and they just want to take it over. They don't make them pay taxes. You know, it's ridiculous.
1: Hey, did you guys get your DOGE check yet?
2: What?
3: No. But I did hear that it was approved, huh?
1: Approved, yeah.
2: We getting a check?
1: Yeah, no, you're not. You'll get that right after you get the tariff check.
2: Right.
3: It's like $2,000 or $2,500 a person, what they approved it to be, but...
1: Well, you know where they could get the money? The United States has collected about $13 billion of Venezuela's oil money. And this article says,
2: wow.
1: Well, where is it? Where is it at? Who's got it? $13 billion.
3: The Trumps have it, huh?
1: I would say so.
3: I mean, they've gotten rich off of this whole Iranian war. And still no Epstein files.
1: No Epstein files. You're never going to see that. He was he was a bigger part of all this than people realize too. He was the main guy to compromise people, and you know, he was connected to Mossad and the CIA. But all this money, $13 billion in revenues from Venezuela oil sales last year, according to FT calculations, but has said almost nothing about what has happened to the money.
2: And you know, the Venezuelans that work with us, they love Trump. They're happy that he went over there and did that.
1: Okay, so what reasons did they have for that?
3: Because they have a they said that the dude was president was a dictator, and they were living like in a prison country.
1: Oh, okay. Well, then I wouldn't want to do that. I wouldn't want to live like that either.
2: Right.
3: I have 27 Venezuelans, and like four of them can speak English, but that's what they all agree on.
2: Yeah, it was nice to hear their perspective on it, because you really don't know what's happening, or, you know, if we're doing the right thing ever by going into these foreign countries and taking over, or...
1: Well, we didn't go in there to liberate anybody. That's not why we did it.
3: So we were to take their oil.
1: Yeah.
3: We stole the president.
2: And they were happy about that.
1: Yeah, what happened with that dude? When's he going to trial?
3: He's probably living in...
2: He's doing a costume change.
3: He's probably living somewhere, Switzerland, for free, living his best life.
1: So we didn't go in there to liberate the people. We didn't go in Iraq to liberate people. We didn't go into Afghanistan. You know what we did in Afghanistan? We just swapped out the old Taliban for a new Taliban that's a puppet for us, and they started to let the drugs flow again because... The old Taliban didn't want the drugs.
3: We install people that we can come back and have a war with later, so we're always in a war.
1: Yeah. That's what it is. Hey, some of those guys speak English?
3: Yeah, about four or five of them.
1: You know what? One day, if you can, when you call in, could you get one of them to talk to us for a few minutes?
3: Yeah, absolutely. I can get them. You pick a day, and I'll have them call in.
1: Next week, Monday or Wednesday, or it doesn't matter as long as it's the third hour. It doesn't matter.
3: Yeah, I'll get them to call in Monday or Wednesday, one of the two. I'll let you know when it gets closer.
1: Yeah, I mean, it's good to hear perspective from somebody that was living it. You know, because
3: right.
1: How long they've been over here?
3: One of them just went home last month for like 3 weeks and brought back a bunch of candy and stuff. And
2: yeah, he comes to give me candy. This is the best Venezuelan chocolate ever. I'm like, okay. But I think he's been here quite a while because
3: a couple years at least. Yeah.
1: So has he got a work visa? Is that what he's got?
3: Yeah, they have work visas, and their wife and kids all still live in Venezuela.
1: Oh, so they can't bring them over.
3: Right.
1: Well, good workers, too, probably.
3: Yeah, some of them. Not all of them.
1: Hey, you guys, hold on. I just got one little quick break left.
5: When you were a little kid and you thought about what you wanted to be, teaching was at the top of your list, but things changed. And as you got older, teaching didn't seem like the best option anymore. So you're thinking you'll be something else. But what would your 12-year-old self say? Now you want to be a doctor. You don't think teachers save lives? 25 at a time. An actress? 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How about a scientist? 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Chemistry? 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You had it right the first time.
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1: All right. So that was a PSA about teaching. You're going to start teaching again, yeah, Tara?
2: No, I'm not ready. Because, you know, all this AI and the ChatGPT and the cell phones and the government requiring you to read from a script to your class is not for me.
1: Oh, they're still doing that?
3: Mm-hmm. Oh, yeah, they're doing it hardcore. Because, you know, a lot of Tara's friends are still school teachers.
2: Yep, they tell you what to teach, when to teach it, what stories to connect to it, what, you know, all your benchmarks. They have all that tied to specific material that they want you to read to them. It's ridiculous.
3: It's just indoctrination.
1: So they're
2: anybody
1: brainwashing people.
2: Right now. Right.
3: Yeah.
1: Yeah, you wait another couple of generations, and it's going to be bad. I mean, it's...
3: Shoot. It's already bad, Mike.
1: It's already bad.
3: It's a lot worse than it was when we were in school, man.
2: Now you have to let them be cats in the corner with a litter box or something. I couldn't imagine. I'd be like, bitch, you better get up and go to the bathroom.
1: Hey, me and...
2: I'm not playing.
1: My youngest son were in a car wreck on Sunday.
2: Oh, goodness.
1: Some dude... Okay. Well, yeah, but we were lucky. Some dude hit us. He was going about 90, and he hit us and then tried to run.
3: Dang.
1: Yeah, so.
2: Horrible.
1: Right there in front
3: was
1: of the.
3: Was he an illegal immigrant?
1: No. In front of the tavern. That's where it happened.
2: He was probably drunk.
1: No, he wasn't. No, he just. We can't figure it out, but. I'm going to be well compensated. I'll just put it that way.
2: Well, good. I hope
3: good
2: so.
3: For you.
1: Well, no. I mean,
2: well, that's big. You're lucky nobody got hurt.
1: Yeah, nobody got. I mean, we could have. Hey, thanks, guys.
2: All right.
3: All right, man.
2: Have a good week.
1: All right, bye. And I'll be back tomorrow.

0: This is the Tri-State's original local talk station, KTOX, Needles, Bullhead City, Mojave Valley, Laughlin.
1: News this hour from Town Hall. I'm Keith Peters in Washington. President Trump visited Georgia on Wednesday afternoon to promote his new Trump Accounts Child Investment Program and campaign for Republican candidates in the Peach State. The president says Trump accounts can set up kids for future financial success.
2: Their parents, grandparents, employers, and loved ones can contribute up to $5,000 a year. And with the modest contribution, these accounts will reach hundreds of thousands of dollars for these young people by the time they get to, let's say, 18, let's say 21. But by the time they're just young adults, they could be worth hundreds of thousands of dollars.